0: 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The Iranian team plays Egypt in Seattle Friday for the top spot in their group. Dave Packer, ABC News.
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16: Hey, welcome back to the Lars Larson Show. 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And if you're a naysayer, we always put naysayers right to the head of the line at 866-439-5277. 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In a moment, I'm going to ask you this question, and it is not a rhetorical question. Should drag performers be tipping children at elementary school events? I know it sounds disgusting. It is disgusting. We'll talk about what's happening in Michigan here in just a moment. But first, the Pentagon dropped its flu vaccine mandate, and now one recruit is dead and more than 100 others were sick. Was ending the mandate the right call? We'll talk about that. Nebraska is fighting a law that allows some people living overseas to vote in state elections. Is that protecting voting rights, or does it create a dangerous loophole? One in three young Americans say they're not proud to be Americans. One in three say they are not proud to be Americans. Are colleges producing graduates or just anti-American activists? And I want you to take just a moment to cast a vote in our X poll. Now, every day, my producers and I come up with a question. Some days it's me, some days it's Mackenzie, some days it's Joel. Should the government get rid of sell-by dates on your groceries? California is doing it July 1. So next week, retailers, food makers across the Golden State of California will no longer be allowed to put sell-by dates on the groceries. And why? Because it's a confusing system right now. You have some that are packaged and labeled sell-by. You have some that are labeled as freshest if used by, or expires on, or best if used by. All of those different dates, California plans to consolidate all of those and make it a simple, understandable, and coherent system. I actually have to applaud what they're doing. Should the government get rid of sell-by dates on your groceries? I would vote yes on that one. You can vote any way you like. You'll find the question at Lars Larson Show and at LarsLarson.com, and brought to you by AMAC, the Association of Mature American Citizens. AMAC has the conservative values I believe in. I joined about a decade ago. You can join too. It's easy. Just go to amac.us or call 888-262-2006. AMAC is better. Better for you and better for America. I want to give you a couple of updates on a couple of stories we've been following. Number one, the FBI has arrested two more men in connection with an alleged plot to turn the White House UFC Freedom 250 event into a mass casualty attack, bringing the total number of defendants in that case to seven. Todd Blanche, the attorney general, has announced charges against 455 defendants across 45 states and territories for healthcare fraud schemes involving about $6.5 billion in false claims submitted to Medicare, Medicaid, and other programs. And the Supreme Court has left in place a ruling that struck down a key Voting Rights Act protection for disabled voters and people who cannot read or write in seven states that limits who can assist them at the polls should strangers be allowed to help disabled people vote. Oh, and by the way, a little shout out to our friends in Waterbury, Connecticut, who catch Great Talk Radio all day on WWCO, that's AM 1240. And you can find my show there Monday through Friday. Now, about those drag performers, the Daily Wire has the story out of the state of Michigan. A school district is currently facing a lawsuit. A parent decided to bring that lawsuit. Why? Because of pride flags in the classrooms. Well, now they're getting fresh scrutiny because a video has surfaced showing drag performers dancing for children at a pride event held at an elementary school. Now, think about what that means. In most communities, you've got elementary is kindergarten through fifth or sixth grade at most, which means those kids are no more than about 12 years of age. The video circulated on social media shows the drag performers dancing provocatively while children hand them cash tips during what the organizers described as a family-friendly pride celebration held at a Grosse Pointe public school facility after distributing the footage to parent groups and criticizing what he described as teachers pushing an ideological agenda. District officials banned the parent from attending school activities. What this comes down to, he says, is the school did not like what he had to say. The newly surfaced footage has reignited criticism of the district, especially since school officials were willing to sanction and punish a parent for objecting to pride-related messaging, while at the same time allowing a pride event featuring drag performers and children giving them tips. Consider all that and ask yourself what you would do if you were sitting on the school board in that Michigan school district in Grosse Pointe. Let me go to Paul in Idaho. Paul, you're a naysayer. What's on your mind?
7: Well, hey, Paul. I thought about what you had said about, I guess you said that the Iranians were given a certain amount of money.
16: Yeah.
7: But
16: Donald Trump has given them sanctions relief. They'll be able to sell about $10 billion worth of oil. They'll also have some of their assets that were frozen unfrozen, so they have access to hundreds of billions of dollars.
7: Yeah, I find that hard to believe, but if you read it, I believe you.
16: Well, I'm just telling you, this is what we're told the Iranians are getting out of the deal that they did. New York Post reporting that as of Monday, as of yesterday, that the U.S. government has waived sanctions on Iran. That means they will make as much as $10 billion in the next 2 months selling oil. And they also have some assets unfrozen, about $100 billion in assets that are unfrozen. Now, if those numbers are not accurate, I'd be glad to give you the accurate numbers if you can give me a better source for them. But at this point, all the mainstream media are reporting that that is the amount of money we're talking about.
7: Yeah, okay, I can believe that, but I can also believe that it smacks of fake news.
16: But faked by whom? This White House is not afraid if news organizations come out and use numbers that are fake. This White House is not at all shy about coming out and correcting that when it happens.
7: Well, I guess the only thing to make it a worse phone call would be Joy to come on.
16: Yeah, I get it. And that could actually happen. Paul, I appreciate the call, and thanks very much for listening to the show. By the way, I got to tell you something. If you're looking for a gift for your favorite dad in the family, I've got an answer for you. Skip all that random last-minute gift-giving. Give him something he'll actually use. It's called the Chef IQ Sense Smart Thermometer. I've got three of them, and I absolutely love them. This thing connects to your smartphone. It tells you exactly when your food is done. So if you've got a dad or a man in the family who loves to barbecue, there's no guessing, no cutting into a steak to see if it's ready. 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
6: Hey, welcome back to the Lars Larson Show. 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And join me in welcoming Dr. Henry Miller, medical doctor, molecular biologist, Glenn Swager, distinguished scholar at the Science Literacy Project. 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
12: Good to be with you. Thanks,
6: now,
12: Lars.
6: In the piece you just wrote, you're saying that a flu outbreak that happened at a basic training wing in San Antonio, Texas, could have been resolved a lot more differently if a new mandate had not come down that made flu shots voluntary or optional for recruits instead of mandatory, right?
12: Absolutely. And this was inevitable. And the tragedy is that if Secretary of Defense Hegseth had asked any of his three surgeons general, there's one each for the Army, Navy, and Air Force, they'd have told him that this was a terrible idea and that history and medical theory argued against it.
6: I guess what I'm wondering is only 40, when they made it optional, only 40% of the recruits decided to get the vaccine. So there were still a number of people who did get the vaccine, but 60% of them decided not to. What does that say?
12: Well, it tells you that, this is a training facility. It has the recruits for the Air Force Reserve, Space Force, and so on. These are young people, and you know, young people tend to have a sense of invincibility, and also there's been a lot of fake information around about the hazards of vaccines. The other factor, of course, is that we're beyond the usual seasonal flu season, and so people don't associate the flu with illnesses in June.
6: No, they don't. I mean, they tend because unlike COVID, the flu at least does respond to seasons, and that has to do with what, weather and people being outside and or being in close quarters during the winter, fall and winter.
12: Exactly, and also the new strains of flu reach us from the southern hemisphere, and often cause outbreaks. So. This was really inevitable, and if you're at all a student of history, you know that the military has been susceptible to infectious diseases since the Revolutionary War. There were almost three times as many deaths among soldiers in the Revolutionary War from disease, infectious diseases, as from combat. And we saw that replicated again in a very clear way in World War One, which coincided, you'll remember, with the Spanish flu.
6: Yep.
12: And so there were far more deaths from infectious diseases, in 85% of which were Spanish flu, compared to combat deaths. So this was a terribly unnecessary own goal.
6: Okay, so tell me this. Why do you think Hegseth did it? Because my recollection is I'm not that crazy about Hegseth anyway, because there's some other reasons not to be crazy about Pete Hegseth. I know some people are very rah-rah about him, but that's okay. But this seems to have been the issue more for, say, RFK Jr. than it does for Hegseth. Why do you suppose he made that decision to end a, 75-year history of the Air Force having a mandatory flu shot every year? And why do you suppose he ended it? Because they've now effectively admitted that it was a mistake to do so, because they have now once again made it mandatory for all recruits arriving at Lackland Air Force Base.
12: Yeah, I think your guess is probably a good one, that Kennedy whispered in his ear and prattled about the dangers of vaccines and bodily autonomy and so on. And that the bodily autonomy is one of the reasons that Hegseth used. And so we don't have total freedom, total bodily autonomy in the population.
6: No, and in fact, let me ask you something, because if they stopped giving the flu shot, but weren't they giving all the other standard immunizations that recruits usually get when they arrive at basic training?
12: I assume so. It would be really frivolous not to give them the usual inoculations, especially because some of them are going to be sent to tropical climates and
6: yep.
12: so on. In the military, you forfeit some of your bodily autonomy. For example, facial piercings are prohibited in the military. And just imagine if the pilot of an F-22 decides that he's going to celebrate his first passing Mach 2 with a swig of margaritas from a thermos that he brought on board. You just can't do certain things.
6: No. There are things you give up. The only thing that I think would make the argument stronger, Henry, is if the medical community would acknowledge that there were some problems with the COVID vaccine. You understand that where an awful lot of the you know, the mythology, both the true information and the false information, is being fueled by the fact that the medical community is unwilling to go back even 5 or 6 years and say, you know what, we were wrong about a bunch of things. And I wish the community would do that.
12: There are certain things that we could debate. We could debate whether the lockdowns were excessive, whether they lasted too long, and so on.
6: Yep.
12: But the COVID vaccines were a really smashing success in general. We had about 1.5 million deaths as it was from COVID, and the modeling suggests it could have been twice that.
6: Yeah, but didn't we proportionately, didn't America have proportionally even more deaths than the rest of the world? The total number of deaths was, what, 6 or 8 million? And 1 million in a country that amounts to a tiny fraction of the world's population?
12: Yeah, but you can't compare us to some of the wealthier, healthier countries in Europe, and especially Scandinavia, because we have poor neighborhoods, we have poor people, we don't have universal health care. And so it's not directly comparable.
6: I mean, thank God. Henry, you're not suggesting we'd be better off with universal health care like Cuba, are you?
12: No, I'm not. But I'm suggesting that that's part of the reason that there was greater penetration of vaccination in some of these other countries. And that's why they did somewhat better.
6: Well, I'll tell you what, I wish. I mean, even the new information that's come out in the last week or so about the wet market theory and why Anthony Fauci was pushing so hard to go against the theory that the virus came from the Wuhan Institute of Virology, because he was implicated in that. He was implicated in the funding of the research that went on there, the same kind of research that had been forbidden by President Obama, the gain-of-function research that nobody seems to be able to explain, except if you did that, then you'd have to start questioning a lot of people in the medical establishment. Dr. Miller, thanks very much. Back in a moment, Nebraska lets people who have never set foot in America vote in their state elections, and the RNC is now bringing a lawsuit to stop that. We'll get to that and your phone calls and emails coming up next on The Lars Larson Show.
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18: 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John, thanks for listening. What's on your mind?
19: Hi. I heard that earlier segment where the gentleman was talking about the flu and the flu shot. He was acting as if he knew everything about it, but he gave no bona fides as to where he's getting his information. The flu shot they give you gives you your strain. So it's no guarantee you're not going to get a flu. And quite honestly, people who get the flu shot often do get the flu.
18: Yep.
19: So I don't
18: John,
19: see
18: by the way, John, at the beginning of every segment when I talk to Dr. Miller, and I disagree with Henry plenty, but I mentioned he is a medical doctor, so he's an MD. He's a molecular biologist. At one point years ago, he worked for the FDA, and he now works for a science organization. So I give his bona fides. Now, if you didn't hear them, that's not his fault. So he is a medical doctor.
19: Hold on.
18: We have talked about how the flu shot is concocted. I mean, there are usually about 100 different strains of the flu running around. And the folks who create the flu shot usually try to find the five or six that they think are most likely to be the predominant strains of the flu this year. And there are years they miss badly. And we have talked about that as well. But what I'd ask you about is this. In this case, Pete Hegseth said, stop making the flu shot mandatory for recruits. Now, how long has it been mandatory? Since the 1950s. And now, what's happened now that they've had this bad experience where they had a bunch of recruits that got sick? Have they reimposed the rule? They have. So they've effectively admitted that deciding to make it voluntary instead of mandatory was probably a mistake. Otherwise, why would they have changed back to the original policy that's been in place for the last 75 years?
19: I think it comes down to the fact that people at large have been sold a bill of goods that this flu shot is some magic.
18: I don't disagree with you about that. I don't disagree with you about that. And if you ask me, have I had a flu shot this year, I would tell you, no, I have not. And in fact, I used to get the flu shot every year. I don't anymore. And so it's not that we disagree, but John, I'd ask you this. When the Air Force says we've been doing this for 75 years, we're going to stop doing it. And they stop doing it, and you get over 100 people who get sick, and one guy dies, and they immediately go back to the old policy. Aren't they effectively admitting that they think that what they did was wrong?
19: I think you could say that, but quite honestly...
18: No, I'm asking you, John. You're the one who called all hot under the collar about this. I'm asking...

0: effectively saying, yep, we goofed. That was a, that we should not have changed the policy, right?
1: If that's the way you want to interpret it, yes.
0: Okay, can you tell me a different interpretation that fits the fact?
1: Yes, because you cannot prove a negative, just as you said, and you can't prove that.
0: No, but you're going to give me a different interpretation. No, but you're going to give me a different interpretation. You're going to tell me why the Air Force went back to its old policy, even though the old policy was a dumb way to go.
1: I cannot give you one.
0: Okay, fair enough. And I appreciate the phone call, John. I mean, I get what you're saying, but when you call up, we always give Henry Miller's background so that you know where he's coming from. Now, do I think that somebody with an MD is always right about what they're saying? I don't. But I do think that if you say he has no credentials for understanding what the flu shot is, yeah, as a matter of fact, he does. By the way, I've got to mention this. Nebraska law currently lets people who have never set foot in America vote in their state elections, and the Republican National Committee is suing the state of Nebraska to stop it. Now, consider this. I had never heard of this before. My mom was born in Nebraska about 100 years ago, but Nebraska is now being sued. Why? Because they have a 2009 federal election law. It says the state election law violates the state constitution. It allows U.S. citizens who have never lived in the state of Nebraska to vote in Nebraska elections. The part of the election law that the RNC lawsuit goes after is this. It says, and listen carefully because it's complicated, a person who is the age of an elector, meaning they're old enough to vote, and a citizen of the United States residing outside the United States who has never resided in the United States, who has not registered to vote in any other state in the United States, and who has a parent registered to vote in Nebraska, shall be eligible to register to vote and vote in one county in which either one of his or her parents is a registered voter. I don't know why they would write such a convoluted law to begin with, because think about it. What they're saying is, you're an American citizen. You don't live in America. You haven't lived in America. You haven't lived in Nebraska. But if mom or dad lives in Nebraska, all of a sudden you have the right to vote in Nebraska's elections. That's crazy. Hey, by the way, I take supplements every single day, a whole bunch of them. But if I'm taking a supplement, I don't just want to get better numbers on a lab test once a year. I want to actually feel the difference. And that's why I stopped wasting my money on that ordinary fish oil. 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
14: Hey, welcome back to the Lars Larson Show. So it turns out that the public opinion polls show that about one-third of young Americans say they are not proud to be American. Is college teaching kids to hate America? Gregory Lykov joins us now, who's a campus reform correspondent. Gregory, welcome to the program.
15: Thank you for having me on.
14: Hey, before I put any kind of color on it myself, because I've got my own opinions on this, what in the world is going on there that a third, at least a third, of young people are saying, I'm not at all proud to be an American? What is happening?
15: Yeah, I mean, it's crazy. We are seeing that the education system is constantly pumping out younger Americans that are more and more ashamed of their Americanness. And we actually saw this trend exacerbated under the Biden administration, where only 18% of young Americans said that they were extremely or very proud to be American, compared to 36% today. So this trend is actually decreasing with the decrease in programs like DEI, critical race theory, frameworks that emphasize America's failures while downplaying the successes of our country. And that's what we have seen upper education really do, continuously downplay our greatness as a country.
14: Well, so what do we do to fix it? Or is it something that we can fix? And when I say we, I don't necessarily want the government to come in and impose a fix. But what do we have to do to correct this problem? I think people should be proud to be Americans. And if they're unhappy with certain aspects of our country, go ahead, work to fix them. But you don't just throw the whole thing out and say, I'm not proud of America at all. And frankly, I've seen too many interviews, Gregory, with, where people, conservatives, tend to do this. They'll go out, young conservatives, and they'll be talking to college-age young men and women, and they'll say, what do you think about America? And they'll say, I'm not proud of America at all because it's a bad country. And say, okay, what's bad about it? And they look like a deer in the headlights. They can't tell you why they think that. They just say they think that.
15: Yeah, it starts with education. Everything starts with education. We have to pressure our colleges and universities to stop pushing these narratives. And when we start having a higher education system that promotes American values, then we're going to have those very same students love America. Look, we just saw with, the Leadership Institute's campus reform reported on UPenn's America 250 courses. There were 15 courses that are supposed to be in celebration of America's 250th anniversary. However, all of them didn't mention the Bill of Rights, nor major founding father figures like George Washington, for example. Well, we had five of those courses of those 15, so one third, mentioned slavery and immigration and focus on it. We again constantly see this trend of higher education focusing on the wrongs of our country while ignoring the principles that made reform in our country possible. And the only way to fix this is by having a higher education system that teaches those very same principles. So we show students that we can actually be a great country even if we had failures in our past.
14: Well, in fact, Gregory, I'm with you, because the last thing I'd want to see is have America behave the way the old Soviet Union did, where the state could do no wrong. I mean, that especially showed itself during the big meltdown at Chernobyl, because there were all these engineers who knew you can't question the state. If this was a state-designed plant, yeah, you can't suggest there's a flaw. I don't want a country where people say, oh, the government can do no wrong, or government agencies can do no wrong, because that's crazy, too. But if you say, yep, we've got our flaws, we've got our faults, but this is the best country on earth, because no other country affords its citizens the God-given rights that America recognizes as part of its founding documents, and no other country affords the kind of freedoms that citizens enjoy here. And if you believe there is a country that affords you better freedoms, name the country. Tell me which one it is.
15: Yeah, definitely. Look, you bring up Chernobyl. My mother was living in Kiev during Chernobyl. And
14: wow.
15: Yeah, and, there, no one knew what was going on. No one knew the disaster, the nuclear disaster. We had a state that couldn't admit its faults. And that would be the worst outcome for the United States. The United States should teach our students about the wrongs of history, about the failures of the Western world and all, but we should also promote the values that, again, made reform possible. That is by far the most important thing. And at the end of the day, we're talking about a state like the Soviet Union. The only party that wants to make a state like the Soviet Union within the United States is the Democrat Party.
14: I knew where you were going.
15: It's very ironic, yeah.
14: Well, isn't that crazy, though? Because I don't understand. I mean, look, I'm probably two or three times as old as you are, Gregory, but I know people are going to say, oh, you're just an old man. Thanks very much, boomer. But the fact is, I just don't get it. And it's funny that most immigrants to this country, no matter where they're coming from, they arrive in America and they say, look at all this opportunity. And what you get from the kids who actually grew up here is, oh, I see nothing good here at all. And I just wish there were a way of inculcating into those young men and women, say, can you see through the eyes of, say, an immigrant who comes to this country legitimately, that this is a country full of freedoms and full of opportunity?
15: Yeah, definitely. I mean, look, the American dream is that each generation is being left off with a better start. It is given the opportunity to expand the ideals that make America great. But when we have a generation that doesn't understand what those ideals and what those really principles are, when we have an entire generation that either doesn't understand them or doesn't want to abide by them, then we're going to have the American dream also fall. And that is the concern here, that when we have Americans not understanding what makes our country great, what makes the United States more protective of freedoms than any other country on earth, including countries in the Western world, then Americans are going to be the very ones that are going to crush our country. And it's going to be a very devastating loss.
14: Yeah, I think you're absolutely right. Gregory, I'm glad for the work you're doing at Campus Reform as a correspondent. We appreciate you taking the time. And by the way, that was interesting that your mom was living in Kiev. You know, I have to tell you one of my personal pet peeves, Gregory. I hear all these news anchors saying, you have to say it Kiev, not Kiev. And I said, why is that? They say, because that's how people say it in Ukraine. I said, then why don't you call it Ukraina? Because they don't call it Ukraine. They call it Ukraina. When I hear an American news anchor calling it Ukraina, then I'll believe that Kiev is the right way to say it. Gregory Lykov from Campus Reform. Gregory, thank you very much. I appreciate you coming on. By the way, what would happen this summer if you're traveling and you get sick during that trip? Whether you're flying across the country or taking a road trip or heading out with a family, the last thing you want is to be away from home without the medications you rely on. And that's why it makes sense to prepare before you travel. 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
2: From ABC News, I'm Dave Packer. For the first time since the Iran war began, both the Senate and tonight the House now passing a war powers resolution, four Republicans breaking ranks to join Democrats. But as ABC's Rachel Scott tells us, while it sends a strong message to the White House, it doesn't actually end the war.
3: The vote, largely symbolic, but a clear sign of lawmakers' growing frustration.
4: Obviously, it's gone differently than originally kind of we were told it was going to go. I agree with the original aims, but it does not seem as if we've accomplished that.
3: As the Senate was voting, President Trump was in Pennsylvania, touting progress on Iran.
5: We just achieved a historic peace agreement with Iran to end the conflict in the Strait of Hormuz.
3: But there was no conflict in the Strait before the president launched the war.
2: Congress has jumped a hurdle that could make the 21st Century Road to Housing Act law. The House tonight following the Senate in passing the bill.
25: The bill's objectives? Increase the housing supply by restricting Wall Street investors from buying single-family homes and cutting red tape to build new homes. A recent Zillow analysis found the cost of buying a starter home is $1 million or more in a record 242 cities nationwide.
2: ABC's Christian Cordero. Sources say mass firings are underway tonight at the National Intelligence Director's Office. Trump loyalist Bill Pulte appearing to follow through on his promise to cut hundreds of jobs after taking over the agency just last week, despite no intelligence experience. Reaction from Colorado Democratic Congressman Jason Crow.
26: The guy's incompetent. He has no intelligence experience, and he's put in charge of this division, this department, simply for the sake of being an attack dog for Donald Trump.
2: A heat wave is hitting Europe and some countries. There are expecting record-breaking temperatures for June. Officials say at least 40 people have died since Thursday alone. There are health alerts in dozens of cities and countries, including Germany, Italy, and the United Kingdom. You're listening to ABC News.
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27: 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This product is not intended to diagnose, treat, cure, or prevent any disease.
2: In uncertain economic times, philanthropy is still alive and well in the U.S. ABC's Sherry Preston has more.
31: In a year marked by economic uncertainty, donations to charities were actually up in 2025. Giving USA's annual report says donors gave U.S. charities $617 billion last year, a 3% inflation-adjusted increase over the previous year. Giving increased across the board. Corporations, living individuals, bequests, and foundations all gave more.
2: Bill Gates told lawmakers earlier this month that Jeffrey Epstein was plotting to blackmail him about his extramarital affairs.
32: After Microsoft co-founder Bill Gates tried to end his relationship with Jeffrey Epstein, the convicted sex offender attempted to use compromising information about Gates' extramarital affairs to force his way back into Gates' life, he told the House Oversight Committee earlier this month, according to a transcript of the closed-door testimony released Tuesday. Gates, according to the transcript, said Epstein used an advisor to send him veiled threats, appeared to coach Gates' advisor on how to potentially blackmail him, and mixed fact and fiction to leverage compromising information against the software billionaire. Peter Harlambus, ABC News.
2: Startup Catalyst Space is teaming up with NASA to try and rescue NASA's Swift Space Telescope. Swift's orbit is decaying, which could send it crashing back to Earth. Catalyst's robotic spacecraft Link will push Swift up into a more stable orbit, more than 10 more years of mission time. Dave Packer, ABC News.
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37: Welcome back to the Lars Larson Show. It's a pleasure to be with you. You know, I want to talk about rare earths and about rare metals, because rare earths are the ones you hear about all the time. The Chinese have a giant stranglehold on most of that. But what people forget about is there are some very basic materials like copper and gold and silver. Copper is absolutely essential to the modern society that we live in today. And if you say, well, are we facing a shortage of copper? We are. And in fact, the United States has seen the price of copper, the worldwide price of copper, triple in the last decade or so. Now, if I'm wrong about any of that, the guy who's going to be able to set me straight is David Watkinson, who's president and CEO of AmeriWest Critical Metals. Mr. Watkinson, welcome to the program.
38: Well, thank you for having me.
37: Am I wrong that we're going to be running short of copper in about 30 years and that the United States is only mining about half as much as we actually use every year and we have to import the rest?
38: Yeah, that's correct. I mean, we have demand that's continuing to grow. Like you mentioned, we have electric vehicles, solar and wind power, the battery storage in the grid, and new data centers now that are being built that are all consuming power and need copper. And, you know, we have a deficit in worldwide supply that's starting to occur because it's taking so long to get mining projects into production. So this is something that the United States government has identified as, a critical metal issue that needs to be addressed. And that includes also having domestic supply of certain metals like tungsten and other things that we rely on production from other countries like China. And those metals aren't always available to us. Being in a war with Iran is a good example where we've used a lot of tungsten in armaments and, you know, we don't supply it or produce it domestically. So this is something that the Department of Energy and Department of War have identified as things that we need to get domestic supply of.
37: I'm talking to David Watkinson, who's president and CEO of AmeriWest Critical Metals. So your company has its eye on a mine that was actually first identified, or an area to mine for copper, that appears to be a very generous supply of copper on the west coast of the United States. And it was identified 50 years ago. There were actually plans on the drawing board to put a mine there in Oregon about 30 years ago. And now, finally, AmeriWest is talking about opening that mine up and producing a gigantic amount of copper from it. Would you mind describing that for my audience?
38: Yeah, the name of the project is called the Bornite Project. So it was discovered back around 1976 by Amoco Minerals, and then a company called Plexus Resources identified the potential and did exploration in the 90s and completed an environmental impact statement to reopen the mine. And it was a very high-grade underground copper mine. They planned to produce a mine at a rate of about 1,000 tons per day and produce copper and gold and silver as byproducts. So I actually worked on the project back in the 1990s. For Plexus, and Plexus went on to be one of the companies that formed Kinross Gold Corporation that became a major gold mining corporation today. But that project essentially has been sitting there since the 1990s, and we acquired it in November 2025 and are looking to do exploration there. And, you know, we see the potential to develop a high-grade underground mine.
37: Well, what's holding it back? If you already done the environmental impact statement, you already know the copper is there. You have some idea of how much is there. You might get 1,000 tons a day of copper out of there. What's holding it back? Why has it never moved forward?
38: Really, nobody has really done anything to advance it since the 1990s. When that project was being developed then, you know, gold was $350 an ounce. Copper was a dollar a pound. Silver was $4 a pound. So we're in a era now where, you know, gold price is $4,200 an ounce. Silver price, I think, is close to $65 an ounce. You know, copper is above $6 a pound. So, and now with the resurgence of copper as a critical metal in the United States and a push by the U.S. government to get copper mines into production, it seems like a perfect time to try to reactivate this project. And, you know, we'll end up having to go through the permitting process again, according to, you know, standards that are here today, which are different than the early 1990s when it was being permitted. But, you know, we hope to be able to move the project, you know, through the exploration and permitting and into production over, you know, a fairly quick period of time.
37: So, Mr. Watkinson, I want you to put this in context, because that's the first thing I thought of. When I saw 1,000 tons a day, I said, how much is that? And I looked up America's current production, which is around 3,000 tons a day. If you could open this mine and make it produce that way, is it fair to say that would increase America's production of this essential metal, copper, by 30% for the entire country out of one mine?
38: So we'll mine 1,000 tons a day of rock, and within that rock, you know, the average grade might be in the range of 3% copper, right?
37: Wow.
38: So
37: okay.
38: The deposit would hold maybe, 138 million tons of copper potentially, right? Depending on what we know from the 1990s. So, you know, we'll do exploration to confirm you know, what historical work was done and bring it current to today's standards and develop a new resource estimate, you know, based on current metal prices and other economic factors. But, it is a significant potential mine that could certainly help with domestic supply of copper. It to me, it's a world-class deposit in the sense that it's because of its grade, although it's a small deposit.
37: Okay, but when people have described it as 1,000 tons of copper a day, that's not accurate. It's actually 1,000 tons of 3% ore per day, right?
38: Yeah, that's correct. That's correct.
37: Okay, but still significant in terms of have we seen many new copper mines open in America in the last 10 or 20 years?
38: Not that I'm aware of. I mean, you certainly have some of the old mines like Bingham Canyon that have operated for many years, but there's been very few new copper mines that have been developed in the country. And this is the whole issue with why we have this push on critical metals today is, you know, there just weren't new mines being developed here. A lot of them were being developed in, other countries where it was easier to permit and faster to get a mine into production. So a lot of companies, started working overseas to get these mines in production rather than doing it here.
37: Hey, Mr. Watkinson agreed to stay for a second segment. We'll be back in just a moment. There are people who are concerned about the environmental implications of a brand new copper mine. We'll be back to talk about that. 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
8: Hey, welcome back to the program. It's a pleasure to be with you, and a real pleasure for me to have David Watkinson with me, president and CEO of AmeriQuest Critical Metals. AmeriQuest may take a mine that was first identified about 50 years ago on the drawing board for a potential mine 30 years ago, and only now being brought perhaps to fruition, but with a lot of opposition. And David, you knew when you came on this program, you know my point of view on this because I sent you a commentary that I wrote about it. But you know that you're going to get critical questions from people saying, but what about that wilderness area right next door? Well, let's hit that one head on. Is there a way to mine the copper, the gold, and everything else out of this mine, out of the bornite mine, without having any adverse effect on the wilderness area nearby?
9: Yeah, the project is located adjacent to the Opal Creek wilderness area. So this was an area that was subject to the 2020 Beachy fire, and the whole area essentially was burnt at that time. So it's, as far as being, the scenic area was prior to 2020, the landscape has certainly changed. Our project, is adjacent to this wilderness area, and it was actually carved out of congressional legislation when the Opal Creek Wilderness Area was brought into existence back in 1996. That is in congressional law, which is a big advantage. But yes, I mean, we're a highly regulated industry. We'll go through an extensive permitting process with federal and state agencies, and we'll develop a project that protects the environment and is socially and environmentally responsible.
8: Well, and in fact, every story I've seen about this, of the stories that have popped so far, have essentially suggested, well, it's going to ruin the wilderness area. Is there any reason to believe that America's mining industry, under the current rules, regulations, and technology, is not capable of mining without despoiling a wilderness area?
9: No, public land is supposed to be utilized for a combination of uses. You know, obviously recreation is one of them, but mining and forestry and other land uses are, you know, supposed to be allowed on these lands. You know, we have to develop these projects and try to, you know, develop them in a way that minimizes disturbance and protects the environment. This is an underground mine. It's a small mine, you know, by standards, historically, you know, Plexus was
8: so,
9: looking
8: so at. So, Mr. Watkins, said we're not talking about an open pit mine, if that's what people are imagining. Yeah.
9: Absolutely not. And I mean, people are concerned because of the history of mining, you know, a lot of mining was done, you know, in the 1800s and early 1900s without any environmental laws or standards. You know, we had the Clean Water Act and Clean Air Act come in the 1970s, and then, you know, much more regulation has come in. And Oregon is one of the most highly regulated mining jurisdictions to operate in. They have a very clear standards on how projects are regulated. There'll be multiple agencies that will oversee, you know, the permitting process, and the public will be involved in the permitting process as the project develops. So, you know, we'll move through a series of phases through exploration, and, you know, if it makes sense to develop a mine at some point in time, you know, the public will all be involved in that process. You know, we're trying to reach, you know, figure out who the stakeholders are in the area and reach out to them and, you know, develop good relationships as best we can, and try to develop the project in a way that has potential to benefit different organizations.
8: And the face of the mine, could you give me an idea? I mean, I know you don't know the actual plan for it yet, because you're still in the process of developing that. But how big a face is this mine going to have? Just a, you know, where the ore would be brought out of the ground.
9: In the 1990s, the project would have impacted about 46 acres. That was what the size of the impact they were looking at permitting in those days. And then the site at the end of the mine life would all be reclaimed. So it would be brought back to, you know, as close to, you know, pre-mining standards as possible. So if there were buildings, they would be torn down and that site reclaimed. If there were mine tailings on the property, that area would be reclaimed and reforested, you know, as part of the reclamation plan for the project. So, in view, mining is kind of a temporary use that might occur on the land, but eventually the project's back, you know, reclaimed and brought back to pre-mining standards.
8: And Mr. Watkinson, would the ore be removed from that site and then taken somewhere else for processing? You're not building a processing plant on the site, or are you?
9: We would have a processing plant, so we would use what's called a flotation process, where we remove the sulfide materials, which have the copper in them. We might have a gravity circuit that removes the heavier metals like gold and silver. And then we produce a copper concentrate, and that copper concentrate is then shipped off site and ends up going to a smelter somewhere for further processing. So all the metals are essentially going in a concentrate that's shipped off site.
8: But the whole thing is 46 acres out of...
9: Yeah, that's what it was. The underground mining footprints are very small. You know, we take the, you know, from the milling process, we end up with about 50% of the material that goes back underground to fill the voids that we've mined, and about 50% of the waste material from the milling process. And after the minerals have been removed, gets stored on surface in an impoundment, and that impoundment is, you know, designed and eventually reclaimed. So it has to meet the highest standards for construction and is, you know, monitored during the life of the mine and even after closure.
8: How many jobs might that create? If you get to the 1,000 tons of ore a day, how many jobs are we talking about?
9: I think we'd be looking somewhere around 80 to 100 jobs that would be there. And they're typically high-paying jobs. I think the average underground miner now makes over $100,000 U.S. And we'd be looking at, you know, potentially, you know, as much as 80% of the workforce hired from the local area. So anybody that, you know, has worked in the forest industry, for example, can easily transition into mining jobs where they're using heavy equipment and that type of thing. But we also have skilled labor too, right? So we have, you know, engineers and geologists, electricians, mechanics, millwrights, administrative staff. So there's a wide range of types of jobs that, would be developed at a project like ours.
8: You know what, Mr. Watkinson, I hope you end up making it happen. That is David Watkinson. He is the president and CEO of AmeriWest Critical Metals. They're talking about opening a copper mine and gold and silver in Oregon, and it might produce 80 to 100 six-figure jobs. By the way, I want you to picture this because it can happen to any of us. Your phone rings and you're at work and it's your child's number. I mean, I'm talking about your adult child and your kid's voice is on the phone and he's panicked. He's saying he's been in an accident, needs money wired right now. Now, ordinarily, you'd move heaven and earth to make that happen. And that's exactly what the scammers are counting on, because here's the play. 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
1: Welcome back to the Lars Larson Show. It's a pleasure to be with you. I'm glad to get to your phone calls and emails. You know, the month of June has been taken over by the LGBTQ plus, et cetera, crowd. They've declared it Pride Month. Now, it's funny because we have one day every year, Christmas, that is set aside for our Lord and Savior Jesus Christ and to mark his birth. We have one day set aside for all of America's presidents as President's Day. We have one day set aside for men and women who've made the ultimate sacrifice and died in uniform. We call that Memorial Day, and one day set aside for those who served in uniform, and that's Veterans Day, but an entire month set aside for LGBTQ concerns. And to a lot of us, that seems completely inappropriate. But it's more than that, because this is also the month that America marks the 52nd anniversary in 2026 of Title IX, the law that opened up classrooms and scholarships and athletic opportunities to generations of girls, or at least that was the intent. So I thought we'd talk about that today with Paul Runko, who's Director of Strategic Initiatives at Defending Education. He also writes for the Daily Signal. Paul, welcome to the program.
2: Hi, Lars. Thanks for having me.
1: So what would the founders have made of today's current education system in America, and what would they make of the way in which Title IX, which is supposed to extend equal rights to young ladies when it comes to athletic opportunities and educational opportunities, what would they make of what's going on right now?
2: Well, it was really interesting. My organization, Defending Education, over the last 6 months, we've been working on this research project that we just unveiled called the Founders Almanac of Education. And we looked at what the founders thought 250 years ago of what education, what classrooms, what schools should look like. And it might shock a few people in today's education system to know that they favored instilling patriotism in students, making sure that they turned out to be virtuous citizens of this new country called America, and that they were full, chock full. And so those are the goalposts that our founders wanted for American classrooms. And I'm not quite sure that we're fulfilling that mission.
1: No, and in fact, if anything, it sounds like Title IX is actually being used against young ladies, because the LGBTQ crowd has, I guess, I don't know, what do you call it, superseded them and said, if somebody says I identify as a woman, then I get all the privileges extended to biological women at the expense of biological women. At least that's the way I see it.
2: Yes, and I think our founding fathers, you know, gentlemen like George Washington, Thomas Jefferson, John Adams, would be so dumbstruck about this whole conversation we're even having. You know, they obviously believed in biological sex 250 years ago, and so I think they'd be shaking their heads and possibly rolling around in their graves having to participate in even a conversation on this topic.
1: Do you think that, does it seem to you that perhaps we've crossed the Rubicon on this one, that there was a point for about a decade where Americans, so in politics and all, were trying to adopt the politically correct woke ideology, but now it seems they may be turning back from it, and that's happening not just in government and in politics, but it's also happening in the private sector among individuals, or are we turning a corner on this one?
2: I think we are turning a corner, and you know, my organization has been around since the COVID pandemic, when parents started to rise up after they saw what their children were learning in the classroom on Zoom school. And ever since then, you know, parents have really pushed back on this agenda in schools and in the culture at large. And so I do think we're seeing a little bit of a turn of the tide. You know, if you look at any polling on this issue, you know, particularly women's and girls' sports, it's an 80-20 issue, and a lot of us would probably argue it should be more than that. But I think we'll be seeing some different opinions here in the future politically.
1: Well, then what do we need to do to continue to push around that corner? Because, I mean, I've been asking for the last half dozen years, where are the parents, where are the grandparents, where are the coaches that would stand up and object in favor of actual biological girls? And to a large extent, they've been missing. There are a few of them. But the vast majority of coaches and school boards and teachers and the like have simply gone along with whatever the politically correct determined was the way you had to go. And they've kowtowed to the LGBTQ. How do we get this to continue to change and do it quickly so we don't wreck the futures of more young ladies and women?
2: Yeah, two things come to mind. I think about the civil rights complaints that parents have filed all around the country to rectify these

0: right? And less about, you know, the political pressure that might come afterwards.
1: Do we expect that some of these institutions, if the Supreme Court says this is the law of the land, one of the things I disagreed with the Obergefell decision, the gay marriage decision, but the minute the court came down with that decision, there were counties all over America that said, okay, we're now going to issue marriage certificates for gay couples. I mean, they moved with lightning speed. Will we see the same kind of transformation if the Supreme Court comes out with a decision decidedly in favor of biological girls and against men who call themselves girls?
0: I certainly think we'll see some of the states that are in favor of these transgender athletes participating in girl sports push back. And so, unfortunately, this is going to take additional legal action for enforcing whatever decision comes down for the Supreme Court, but it's a great step in the right direction.
1: Well, let's hope so, because what else do we need to do? And tell my audience what they can do to help defending education, or if they run into problems they think might be well addressed by defending education, since you're the director of strategic initiatives.
0: Absolutely. Yeah. Parents are concerned about anything going on in their schools, even, you know, sex-based discrimination or even racial discrimination or anything concerning. They can reach out to us at defendinged.org, and we can help them either expose what's going on in their schools or help them fight back either with their school board or with their school administration.
1: Paul, it's a pleasure to have you on the program. You're welcome back anytime, so thank you very much.
0: Thanks so much.
1: That is Paul Runco. Paul is the Director of Strategic Initiatives at Defending Education. He also writes op-eds for the Daily Signal. By the way, I've told you before that everybody talks about those weight loss injections because the results are dramatic. I'll give you that about the GLP-1s. They work by lowering your blood sugar and reducing your appetite. 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That's why doctors created a weight loss supplement called Lean. 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
10: Hey, welcome back to the Lars Larson Show. The U.S. Supreme Court always delivers some of its biggest decisions late in the month of June, sometimes into the month of July, but usually into the month of June. So we've been waiting for some big ones. But one of the ones that wasn't one of the gigantic decisions, but it did come down today, had to do with the right to hold private property. And if you end up owing taxes on that property, property taxes, that the county may take the property back. But then the question is, if the county you live in takes your property back for taxes you have not paid, and then they sell your property, do they get to keep the difference? And I thought for certain that the U.S. Supreme Court would decide that that was absolutely wrong. And they did not, unless I've misunderstood today's decision. I thought we'd test that with Deborah Lefetre, who's a senior attorney in the Pacific Legal Foundation's property rights practice and co-counsel on the case Pung versus Isabella County. Deborah, welcome back to the program.
11: Hi, thanks so much. Happy to be here.
10: Did the Michigan family lose in this case, unbelievably?
11: So the Michigan family gets the right to keep fighting is what they get, because what the court did is it vacated the decision below. In the Sixth Circuit, they lost. They just flat out lost. And if the court had affirmed that, then, you know, the game over. But the court didn't do that. What the court decided was that although they cannot get fair market value for the house that the county foreclosed on and sold, only the auction proceeds, they can continue to argue that the process that the county employed to foreclose and sell the property was so unfair that it would not be just. It would not be just compensation to restrict them to the auction proceeds. And so that is the question that will now go back to the lower courts because the Supreme Court decided not to decide it.
10: Well, and that's what I don't understand, Deborah. I'm talking to Deborah Lefevre, who's an attorney with Pacific Legal Foundation, because just so people understand, here's a family that has a house, and they had a they denied the property a family a property tax exemption that they were entitled to by law, and they said the estate of the owners of the house was owed $2,200, $2,242 in back taxes that the family never actually owed. So the county foreclosed on the home, grabbed it. It was assessed at almost $200,000. They sold it at auction for $76,000. So it satisfied the tax debt, and the county just said, well, we'll keep the excess. I would think the Supreme Court could have looked at that and said, that is in no way, shape, or form just, but all they've really done is said, you can keep on fighting this one. Is that what I understand?
11: Well, no, there's one extra step in there, okay, which is that after the auction, which generated $76,000, that was $73,000 over the amount that was owed. After the Supreme Court decided Tyler versus Hennepin County 3 years ago, they held that you have to at least give back the surplus proceeds. Yeah. Now, in Tyler, the surplus proceeds was not contested as to being the fair market value. Mrs. Tyler was very happy to get her $40,000. In this case, the $73,000 that the county was ordered by the court to give back to the Pongs doesn't even come close to the fair market value. And so the petition to the Supreme Court said, hey, we don't think this was fair in any respect. Yeah. And so we want fair market value for the taking of the house. One of the important things that the court did here is it clarified that what was taken was the equity in the house, because some courts were confused and thought it was the surplus proceeds from the auction. But that's not it. It's how do you value that equity? And what the court held today is that in most cases, a tax foreclosure auction is going to be close enough, and it won't be something you can argue about, but that auction has to be conducted fairly. And the auction in this case, there were a lot of shenanigans that went on with the procedures in this case, as you know.
10: What were they doing? What should my audience know about? Because this sounds interesting.
11: So they changed the way they assessed the tax. You know, they assessed it after the tax rolls were closed and never sent out a bill. It was only when Mr. Pung showed up at the clerk's office to pay it that he was told, oh, no, you owe an extra $2,000. They sent notices to a different address that they never sent notices to before. They didn't know about the foreclosure. They were literally seeing Mr. Pung's counsel in court days before the foreclosure and just neglected to mention, hey, we're foreclosing on the house. Knowing full well that he would have paid the $2,000 to avoid it, you know, had he known about it, but he didn't know about it.
10: Well, and this almost sounds like somebody was engineering to get a hold of the property. Is that the case?
11: Well, it's certainly
10: like it was a scam
11: in the complaint. You know, that Mr. Pung, you know, filed his complaint alleging that the tax assessor was acting, frankly, vindictively. And yeah, and we know even from Justice Thomas's concurrence in the Pung case, you know, he relates the extraordinary facts of this case where, you know, he'd already gone to court. Pung had gone to court and the assessor had been told, you can't charge him this tax. And every single year she continued to assess him the tax.
10: Does it sound to you like there's some people involved in all this who wanted to either get the money or get the property or both? Or were they just doing this out of some kind of vendetta against the Pungs?
11: Well, you know, I don't want to speculate too much about whatever personal relationships might happen here, because this is a Supreme Court decision and it's going to apply well beyond Mr. Pung and Isabella County. What it does is it puts all counties and all states on notice that their auction procedures have to be fair, that they can't simply lowball, you know, the equity value when they are taking very expensive houses to cover very small debts.
10: Exactly. Taking away a $200,000 house on a $2,200 debt, That sounds completely wrong. Deborah, thank you very much. By the way, you've got a lot of dads out there, and they've got to be prepared. I know I'm a dad. I'm a stepdad anyway. And being prepared, that's just part of the solution, part of the things that we have to do. You're the one who keeps an eye on the family, plans ahead for problems, and make sure that everybody has what they need when they need it. But here's the real question. 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
28: From ABC News, I'm Dave Packer. President Trump is contradicting Iran.
29: Vice President J.D. Vance says Iran has agreed to allow nuclear inspections, something that was part of the Obama nuclear deal, which Trump scrapped. But Iran's foreign ministry says there are no new plans to let inspectors into their nuclear sites.
30: They're wrong. They're wrong. They know they're wrong. They told us inside, and we have it down, 100% inspections.
29: Still, President Trump saying there's, quote, no rush for these inspections to begin.
28: ABC's Rachel Scott. The Senate late today approving for the first time a bipartisan war powers resolution in a rebuke of President Trump over the war in Iran. Four Republicans joined Democrats, including Senator Bill Cassidy.
31: The reason I voted for them in the first place is I feel like Congress needs to have more input into the policies that are being made. And I feel like this is the only way I can make that point.
28: Primaries today in South Carolina, Maryland, Utah, and New York. New York City's mayor has weighed in on some local races that could shape the Democratic Party slate. ABC political director Avery Harper.
1: This is a big night for Zohran Mamdani, even though he himself is not on the ballot. We've seen him endorse a slate of progressive candidates in some of these New York City districts, in some cases endorsing folks against powerful incumbents. It puts him at odds with Hakeem Jeffries, who could possibly be the Speaker of the House if Democrats are to take back control of the House.
28: It is now day 7 for residents in the Boyle Heights section of L.A., where a massive solar panel warehouse fire is burning. ABC's Melissa Adad.
2: We've seen them tearing down walls, deploying firefighting robots to clear the debris inside. They're just trying to put out the smoldering flames. This is not the first time that this warehouse has actually had its solar panels burned. It happened 2 years ago, and this same company over in Washington State had one of their facilities there burn for 60 days.
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2: The Gulf states are under a severe weather watch from tornadoes to flooding, but it doesn't stop there. Americans living in the western mountain states are also under an advisory. ABC Chief Meteorologist Ginger Z.
3: Dallas, Texas got added to a severe thunderstorm watch. There are tornado warnings popping just south of Amarillo. And you can see Denver and Cheyenne in that level 3 out of 5 for big hail, then damaging winds, and an isolated tornado. Flood watches still from eastern Oklahoma right to Shreveport.
2: In a broadly bipartisan vote, the U.S. Senate approved one of the most far-reaching pieces of housing legislation to come up for a vote in more than 35 years. Then it passed the House tonight. But that Senate vote, not unanimous.
4: The Senate last night passed it with overwhelming bipartisan support. 5 Republican senators voted against the bill. Among them, Florida Senator Rick Scott, who tells Fox News he doesn't think it'll help.
5: It's at the local level.
6: As a final step, the president's signature would make this bill law. Christiana Cordero, ABC News, Washington.
2: And the bill now heads to the White House. President Trump expected to sign it into law. 17 states and the National Association of Wholesaler Distributors are suing California to block the state's strict recycling law aimed at reducing plastic packaging. A 2022 state law requires companies to scale back single-use plastics and make packaging recyclable or compostable. The federal suit claims that the new rules will increase prices of everyday necessities for consumers. Dave Packer, ABC News.
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0: Welcome. It is Eric Erickson here across the United States. The phone number is 877-973-7425. If you text the word show to 33777, you can get tickets to the Not Safe for Radio show in October. I'm going to begin where probably most of you would scratch your head and say, why are you starting here? But I actually think it's a really, really big story. Overnight, the leader of the Lebanese Christian Party, which is the largest party of Christians in Lebanon, called out to the President of the United States and said, would you please change your deal because we can't allow Hezbollah to stay in power in Lebanon. They kill the Christians. Now, I'm going to spend more time on that in a little while. But the reason I bring it up now is because Tucker Carlson's latest guest is a man named DJ Hall. And Carlson still has a lot of influence out there. He has fewer subscribers to his website than I do Substack subscribers. But he's getting a lot of money, and I'm assuming it's audience capture from overseas. But he's platforming this guy named J.D. Hall. Jordan J.D. Hall was a once prominent religious and political figure in Montana in conservative circles. He was ordered to pay more than $15,000 to the Sydney church he once led after a judge found him guilty of embezzlement. As part of a deferred sentencing agreement, Hall, who was ousted from Fellowship Baptist Church in 2022 amid claims of drug abuse, domestic violence, and embezzlement, must also report to a probation officer and abstain from drugs and alcohol. He may not own any weapons or enter bars or casinos, among other restrictions. Also, Hall, who founded Protestia, formerly Pulpit and Pen, lost his pastorate and online podcast ministry while fighting a Xanax addiction. He faced allegations including a DUI, a domestic violence incident, and more than $100,000 in church funds embezzled for personal and political use. He was also accused of spousal abuse. And this is a man who Tucker Carlson brought onto his program this week to talk about true Christianity, among other things. He also is tied to Joel Webern, a white nationalist who claims to be a pastor who himself was accused of sleeping around in his church, among other things. Allegedly. Now, I bring this up in relation to the Lebanese Christians because these people are talking about the persecution of Christians and how Qatar, you know, is such a great friend of the United States and of Christians everywhere, where all churches are built into a single compound. You're not allowed to practice your religion freely in Qatar. And all these people are bringing up Qatar and how awesome Qatar is. In fact, J.D. Hall defending Qatar. Qatar is one of the world's sponsors of terrorism. And in fact, U.S. senators today will behind closed doors blast the President of the United States for allowing Qatar a seat at the table to negotiate the arrangements related to the deal with Iran, in large part because after Iran, Qatar is one of the chief sponsors of terrorism in the world, and the Muslim Brotherhood is in charge of the country. The Muslim Brotherhood was ousted from Egypt and Syria and Jordan and the UAE and Saudi Arabia, and they took up residence in Qatar, where the leadership there has elevated the Muslim Brotherhood. And Al Jazeera, which the White House tweeted yesterday in defense of J.D. Vance, is actually guided by the Muslim Brotherhood, which is a terrorist regime. The Muslim Brotherhood has this long game to convert the West to Islam. And we are now seeing these supposed Christians show up on Tucker Carlson's show to brag about how Qatar is our friend and we should be better with Qatar. And Qatar is run by the Muslim Brotherhood, which is in cahoots to overthrow the Western world order. They are banned in every major Arab country. Not only that, but J.D. Hall and the others that Tucker platforms also have deep sympathies to white nationalists and Nazi ideology. Did not see that coming, did you? Ha ha. Last weekend or weekend before last, I think it was weekend before last, there was a conference out west by in Utah by some supposed ministers at a church out there that embraces Christian nationalism, and they allowed a publisher to display their books at the event, and the publisher brought to the event tarot cards and the writings of Hitler and books by Nazis and promoted Nazism at the event, and they were a sponsor of the event. So the supposed Christian group could have turned their back and said, no, no, we're not allowing a sponsorship to come here to promote Nazism, which was a pagan ideology. Instead, they embraced them, took their money, allowed them to set up shop, and then defended their presence when called out. Ladies and gentlemen, I begin the program here because do you not see this operation, this op, as the kids these days call it? We got Tucker Carlson platforming people with extremist white nationalist ideology. He obsesses about the Jews. He gives lip service to and platforms the mainstreaming of Qatar and Russia, neither of which are our friend. But this administration seems to want to pretend that the Qataris are in some ways our friends. They are bringing young men into their ideologies. And, you know, they always blame Tim Keller. I think Tim Keller overreached on racial reconciliation. And I told Tim myself, Tim Keller was a very famous theologian, globally famous. He died a few years ago, pancreatic cancer. He was a friend of mine. He got to be a friend of mine because I called him out on Twitter several times, blasted him, and he reached out to chat, and I was able to change his mind. Couldn't change his mind on this issue, but I thought he was wrong and overplayed it. But a lot of the anti-Keller people are like, well, it's Tim Keller's fault these people have become Nazis. No, it's not Tim Keller's fault someone became a Nazi or white supremacist or overcorrected from where Tim Keller is. Stop accusing people of not having their own volition, their own will to choose for themselves which way they're going in life. It's not Tim Keller's fault someone decided to become a Nazi because Tim Keller took a wrong position on the aftermath of George Floyd's death. And these people, interestingly enough, are some of the loudest defenders of the Vice President of the United States. I don't know why that is. And by the way, I don't think J.D. Vance, a man who's married to a Indian woman, is a racist in any way, shape, or form. But I do think J.D. Vance has repeatedly called out Israel and questioned Israel and the support for Israel. He's an isolationist. He's not an anti-Semite. But these people are anti-Semites, and they find J.D. Vance useful for the advance of their anti-Semitism to get the United States away from Israel. Did you know, by the way, if you're one of the people who thinks that we should distance ourselves from Israel, did you know we give more foreign aid to Japan than Israel? Why don't you concern yourselves with the Japanese anti-Semites? Yes, we spend more militarily with Japan than we do with Israel, yet these people are obsessed with Israel. It's not just that they're obsessed with Israel. They're really obsessed these days with whiteness. Why do you think that is? I'll tell you why it is. Because they seek the death of the uniqueness of the United States. Tucker Carlson's been pretty open about this himself. He wants to essentially tear down the United States as it exists. He doesn't view it as a force for good in the world. And he's got millions of people who pay attention to him on social media. And these people are trying to grow their following. And he platforms these people. And part of the funny side effect of this is that it really is like the same 10 people who interview each other over and over again in Podcastistan. But Podcastistan takes this oddly favorable view of the nation of Qatar and also the Russians. Rarely do they take a position on China, but Qatar, which funds terrorism, is guided by the Muslim Brotherhood. They seem oddly sympathetic to Qatar. They try to tell us that Qatar is a friend to Christians when, in fact, Qatar itself does not allow Christians to openly worship in Qatar. They have a church there, but it's in a compound with every other church. And you're not allowed to worship outside there. You know, the United Arab Emirates was far friendlier. When I was a kid, and we moved over there, you had to carry your Bible on your person because it could disappear from your luggage. But by the time we left, we didn't have to worry about it too much. We were pretty openly Christian. You could celebrate Christmas, and stores had Christmas decorations up. There was actually a church there, an Anglican church. The Catholics could openly worship. Can't do that in Qatar. But these people, today, you can't do that in Qatar. You could do that in the late 80s in Dubai, and in Qatar you still can. And yet they want you to believe that Qatar is our friend. They want you to believe that white people are victims. They have embraced the same polluted critical theory of the left, and they've twisted it to be about the right. I'll play the audio in a little while. Jemele Hill, the idiot who now used to be at ESPN is now at The Atlantic. Jemele Hill claims that the Electoral College was a product of racism in this country. You know, these people increasingly view things as products of racism in this country. There's no difference other than their skin color. They're all a bunch of race baiters, haters, and not very bright people who delude themselves with mythologies. But the big difference is that Tucker Carlson, who got a following on Fox News, was pushed out of Fox News for knowingly pushing all sorts of things he shouldn't have pushed. Although they won't say that's the reason, but let's be clear. It's not a coincidence he was pushed out after the settlement with Dominion Voting Systems when his emails and text messages knew that the stolen election stuff was nonsense. On air, he would give lip service to it. On behind the scenes, was texting people that it was all nuts. He's advancing a group of white supremacists under the guise of Christianity. And there are a lot of churches out there who are sympathetic to these people. And they're really sympathetic to anti-Semitism. People are looking for someone in the world to blame for their problems, and they're blaming the Jews, not themselves. Tucker Carlson's not going to look in the mirror and say, I screwed up. That's why I've been fired from CNN, MSNBC, and Fox News. He's not going to look in the mirror and say that. Nope, it's a conspiracy, most likely the Jews. This guy who's accused of spousal abuse, drug abuse, DUI, embezzlement, found guilty of felony, J.D. All, he blames the Jews. He thinks he's an authentic Christian, and he blames the Jews. By the way, do you know there's actually not a lot of redemption in the Bible for pastors who fall from grace, and yet some people can only crack it as a job in the pulpit. They don't have any other life skills, so they fall from grace and go through a restoration period and get put back in the pulpit, when actually in the Bible it strongly suggests there is no restoration once you've fallen from grace as a pastor and have to flee the pulpit. This guy apparently decided to come back out as a white nationalist, supposed Christian podcaster being platformed by Tucker Carlson to spread white supremacy views, conspiracies about the Jews, pro-Qatar propaganda, among other things. Ladies and gentlemen, they are trying to brainwash you, and if not you, your children, to not just dislike this country, but to dislike other races in this country, and to dislike Israel, and to support a terrorist regime run by the Muslim Brotherhood. Ask yourself why you think that is. The United States of America, Abraham Lincoln once said, a house divided cannot stand. We will never be destroyed externally by a foreign power. But those foreign powers seem to know that they can divide us internally, drive us to our worst selves, and have us at each other's throats, distracted from being able to manage the rest of the world. And the one unique thing all of these people share in common is this view that the United States should not be the leader of the free world. And they are convinced that they can poison you into their view, and you should not fall for it. But it plays out across the board, including into the thinking of the Vice President of the United States when it comes to negotiating a deal with the Iranians, and has real-world consequences as a result.
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1: Greetings, conversationalists. It is Eric Erickson. I am delighted to have you with me. You should know the President of the United States, this morning, you might have seen it on the news already, he put up this social media post. Despite their protestations and false statements to the contrary, coupled with the drumbeat of the fake news, which is doing everything possible to make the U.S. victory as small and insignificant as possible, Iran has fully and completely agreed to highest level nuclear inspections long into the future. Infinity, he puts in parentheses with lots of exclamation points. This will ensure nuclear honesty. If they did not agree to this, there would be no further negotiations. Based on this and other major concessions being made by Iran, I have agreed to allow the Hormuz Strait to remain open with no further naval blockade. However, all ships are remaining in place should it be necessary to reinstitute the blockade, which seems at this point highly unlikely. The money and our sanctions that the U.S. Treasury is releasing goes into escrow controlled by the USA and will be used for the purchase of food and medical supplies exclusively for the United States, including corn, wheat, and soybeans from our great American farmers. These are things that are desperately needed by Iran. This is a humanitarian crisis, and I feel it necessary to help now before it is too late. Talks are going very well. Thank you for your attention to this matter, President Trump. Now, the President of the United States this morning is saying that all money Iran generates from oil sales will go into an escrow account, and the $12 billion Qatar is releasing of frozen Iranian assets will go into the escrow account. There are two problems. One, the Secretary of Treasury yesterday, when he agreed to allow the sale of oil, said the money goes directly to Iran in his order. He did not specify an American-controlled escrow account. And two, Qatar has released a statement and said, oops, our bad, we've already sent the $12 billion to Iran. You can't pull that back. There is a third problem as well. And it is also another big problem. And that problem is Iran says they would rather their people starve than buy anything from the great Satan. They will not be buying our agricultural products. In fact, they're already cutting deals with China and Russia and other nations, including Brazil, not us. Now, let me tell you about the Eden Pure Thunderstorm. 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It's an air purifier, so it traps pollen, it traps dust, can't trap BS, but it can trap the smell of it. And you can fire them up, and they also kill 99.9% of bacteria and viruses. 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
1: Hello and welcome, ladies and gentlemen. I am delighted to have you with me. The phone number, 877-973-7425, should you wish to be on the program. I'm going to punt a lot of the Iran stuff to later because I suspect y'all are kind of tired. There's not a lot of good news to cover. The Supreme Court had some major decisions, but they're not the major decisions everyone was expecting. So I will get to those in the second hour break. These are very interesting cases. They're just not the big cases, the trans sports issue and the birthright citizen case and the others. Those are still to come maybe Thursday. They're going to release some more decisions, I think, on Thursday. Right now, I want to get to a see I told you so moment. Not for you guys, because you know it too. We're not supposed to talk about Uncle Remus these days, the Song of the South. It's racist and verboten and all of that. Uncle Remus was written up the road for me about an hour north of me is Eatonton, Georgia. They have the Uncle Remus Museum. I think it's called the Song of the South. And y'all know Br'er Rabbit. Br'er Rabbit is, in fact, you know, I was going to mention the phrase tar baby the other day, and a buddy on my team was like, you can't, it's racially pejorative. So I had no idea. I had no idea one of the stories is that Br'er Rabbit, I guess, gets caught in a fight with this thing, and it sticks to him. And I thought the metaphor was something that sticks to you, you can't get out of once you pick the fight with it. Kind of like what the president's done in Iran. I'm like, nope, it's got racial connotation. You didn't grow up here. You don't know that. I didn't grow up here. I didn't know it. Now I got to strike that phrase from the vocabulary. Can I talk about Br'er Rabbit? Does that offend people? Because, you know, Br'er Rabbit, he kept telling the bad guys, don't throw me in the briar patch. Don't throw me in the briar patch. And the idiots thought, aha, he really doesn't want to be thrown in the briar patch. So they threw him in the briar patch, and that is where he wanted to be. And he knew they were dumb enough to do what when he said, please don't do it, please don't do it, they would do it. Throw me into the briar patch. Well, you know, I try to be an honest soul. I try never to tell you things that I don't believe are true. In fact, I will tell you that in the last week, I've been telling people the truth about the Iran deal, and I have lost a significant amount of paid subscribers from my daily show notes. That's why if you want a subscription, text DATA to 33777. I'm not kidding. I looked at the numbers. I was like, wow, I've lost a lot of readers in the last week, and all I've done is tell people the truth about the Iran deal, and people don't want to hear the truth. You know, you can make a lot of money by telling lies to people who want to be lied to, and you can make an okay living to tell the truth to people who want to tell the truth, but you go bankrupt telling the truth to people who want to be lied to, and there are a lot of people that just want to be lied to. They want to live in a comfortable bubble. I try never to do that. I do not want to lie to anyone. And so it is that I told Democrats that James Tallarico was a bad candidate who would lose in Texas. And they thought I was pulling a Br'er Rabbit on them. They're like, oh, nonsense. If you say he's a bad candidate, it must mean he's a great candidate. And I'm like, nope, he's a bad candidate. Texas is still a Republican state. And if you pick this guy, you are going to lose the state of Texas. He is that bad of a candidate. No, he's not. He's a great candidate. He's just a fabulous candidate. He's going to mop the floor with Ken Paxton because Ken Paxton's a corrupt dirtbag who cheated on his wife. I'm like, yes, Ken Paxton's a corrupt dirtbag who cheated on his wife repeatedly and flaunted it and has shown no remorse for his corruption, but also Texans would rather a corrupt politician because they have a history of electing corrupt politicians than they would a super weirdo. And the Democrats, no, you're lying. No, don't you throw us in that briar patch, Erickson. Ha, ha, ha, ha, ha. Well, they thought we were pulling a Br'er Rabbit stunt or some such, and, well, they nominated James Tallarico. And he is the gift that keeps on giving to the GOP.
2: Yeah, and that's, you know, I always think of myself as a Christian who hates Christianity,
3: yep.
2: Right? And like, I always get drawn back into it.
1: I'm a Christian who hates Christianity. That's the latest from James Tallarico, who, by the way, has decided to start memory holding all of his positions. His positions on transports, gone. His position on transgenderism generally, gone. His position on abortion, gone. His position on a non-binary God, gone. His position on veganism, gone. His position on getting rid of oil and gas in Texas, gone. His positions across the board, gone, as this guy tries to memory hole everything. And it's too late. The Republicans have already gotten it all. And I bring this all up because a couple months ago, a poll out of Texas had James Tallarico up by 8 points. And what did I tell you people at the time? Emotions were still raw from the Republican runoff. And Cornyn voters needed time.

0: James Tallarico is still winning independents, although by a smaller margin. And James Tallarico is still overwhelmingly winning Democrats now by a large margin. The problem for James Tallarico is that he is losing the Republicans significantly. All of the Republicans have consolidated. James Tallarico, according to the same poll that showed him up by 8 a few months ago, now has him winning exactly 0% of the Republican Party. He was winning some Republicans. He was like had 25% of the GOP after the primary. And now the Republicans in Texas are like, you know what? That guy is too weird. And of course he's too weird. James Tallarico continues to be the gift that keeps on giving, and he is a soundbite machine for the GOP. I have never seen a politician who acts as such a soundbite machine for Republicans. I mean, it's wild to watch this guy.
1: Our southern border should be like our front porch. There should be a giant welcome mat out front.
2: For the most part, the Republican caucus in here in Texas is white, older men, straight, cisgendered men. But I say all this in terms of, in context of abortion, because before God comes over Mary and we have the incarnation, God asks for Mary's consent, which is remarkable. I mean, go back and read this in Luke.
0: By the way, that doesn't happen.
2: I mean, the angel comes down and asks Mary if this is something she wants to do. And she says, if it is God's will, let it be done. Let it be. Let it happen.
0: Now that happened.
2: So to me, that is an affirmation in one of our most central stories that creation has to be done with consent. You cannot force someone to create. Creation is one of the most sacred acts that we engage in as human beings. Listen, I know that I was being provocative with that comment. I made it on the floor of the House when the extremists in the Texas legislature were trying to pick on kids who were different. And while it's maybe provocative politically, I don't think it's controversial theologically. Most Christians believe that God is beyond gender.
3: You can't call yourself a Christian and destroy God's creation with greenhouse gases.
4: The National Republican Senate Committee is already highlighting comments that you've made as a state representative. For example, they're highlighting this.
5: God is both masculine and feminine and everything in between. God is non-binary.
4: What is your response to them using that and explain what you were talking about?
2: Well, I understand that that comment is a little provocative. I said it on the House floor when the extremists in the Republican legislature were picking on school kids who were different. But I don't think it's controversial theologically. Most Christians would acknowledge that God is beyond gender. In fact, the Apostle Paul, in his letter to the Galatians, said that in Christ there is neither male nor female. And so if someone's got a problem with that statement, they shouldn't take it up with me. They should take it up with the Apostle Paul.
1: I want us all to be aware of is that modern science obviously recognizes that there are many more than two biological sexes. In fact, there are six, which honestly, Representative Hefner, surprised me too, because I you know, am not well versed in this issue area. I'm not a scientist. I'm a politician, a lot worse than a scientist.
6: Something that you love that's not family or friends.
2: I love, and I'm just saying this because it's on my mind, the trans children who showed up yesterday at the state capitol to advocate for their humanity. They shouldn't have to, but it was an inspiration to watch.
7: You would be a no on Marquain Mullen.
2: I would. And here's why. I mean, I would be a no on any potential secretary who is not willing to tear down this secret police force and replace it with an agency that's actually focused on public safety. I often think when reclaiming symbols, I think about the American flag. I think the Confederate flag is a symbol of treason and terrorism. But the American flag is such a complicated symbol for most of us. And in many ways, like Jesus, like the cross, it's been co-opted.

0: And in some ways, its true meaning has been betrayed.
1: You know this, Tim. Before I was a politician, I was a public school teacher in San Antonio, Texas, on the west side of the city. And I taught a lot of undocumented students. And those students tended to be my most patriotic students.
0: For me, prophetic voices like Jesus have helped me reckon with my own whiteness, my own masculinity, my own certainty, my own ego. It's a never-ending process, and it's a painful process.
2: I want to ask you about your record as a state legislator, because they have reviewed your legislative history, and you've missed over 800 votes during your time in the state house. Why did you miss the votes, and why should voters allow you to represent their interests statewide when some are saying you did not represent your district?
1: And this is a Republican talking point, because... Correct. I broke quorum twice with my Democratic colleagues to protest this redistricting power grab, to protest their voter suppression. And so I wasn't on the floor to take these votes because I was trying to stop them from passing these voter suppression efforts. Mm-hmm. And so they try to then take a look at all the votes that I missed when in reality I was doing my job. We have, I think, heard more and more issues of animal welfare. I think not just because it's the right thing to do and the moral thing to do, but also it's, as all of you know, necessary to fight climate change. It is now existential that we try to reduce our meat consumption and that we try to respect animals in all aspects of society. And so I am proud to say that our campaign has officially become a non-meat campaign. So we are only buying vegan products from our local vegan businesses. Some of you may know Big Nonas. They were little Nonas, and then they opened up a brick and mortar, some other Big Nonas, but we just got our pizza from there today. And so the point is that I think all of us, not just policymakers, but everyone has to take personal responsibility in this effort.
3: Y'all, I've got 5 more minutes of James Tallarico clips, and I can't play them all. And I told Democrats he was a bad candidate. He was too fringy for Texas. He's anti-oil in an oil state. He's anti-beef in a cattle state. He's anti-family values in a state that has a lot of families. He's a Christian who hates Christianity. He yesterday said that he learned from a trans queer Latinx pastor how to be more masculine and to go beyond his masculinity. The guy is now losing the election. When I told Democrats he was a bad candidate and Jasmine Crockett was probably more likely to give Paxson a run for his money than Tallarico, the Democrats laughed in my face and said that wasn't true. Well, now, you know what? As I told you before, you may not like it, but I don't lie to you, even to the Democrats. Now we're going to watch this whole thing just implode. 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
11: 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Okay, listen, when we come back, we got to dive into the Supreme Court decisions. But you do need to know, speaking of courts, this is kind of funny. The Republicans have started doing to Democrats what they've done. The Republicans filed a lawsuit against the Biden administration. Well, actually, they filed it against the Trump administration to end a Biden-era backdoor amnesty program that allowed immigration judges to freeze removal proceedings of illegal aliens. The Trump administration did what Democratic administrations have done now, and they have agreed that never again will the federal government allow an immigration judge to indefinitely freeze removal proceedings. So what the Democrats have done in the past is you file a lawsuit, a Democratic state files a lawsuit against the Democratic-run federal government, and they bend over backwards to agree and bind the federal government in perpetuity to something. That's now happened to the Democrats. No immigration judge will ever again be able to freeze an immigration proceeding. Two can play this game. Democrats started it. We'll finish it. 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
3: 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A symbolic vote in the Senate today.
17: On this motion, the yeas are 50, the nays are 48. The concurrent motion is agreed to.
3: Adopting a House-passed Iran War Powers Resolution, 50 to 48. While it won't do much to curb the White House from striking Iran again, it does sound a strong message to President Trump. The president threatening to cancel negotiations with Iran if they do not agree to long-term nuclear inspections.
18: Iran's reasonable if they're smart. Otherwise, we'll have to finish the job, which will take about maybe less than a week.
3: Now, while the president says Tehran already agreed to those inspections, Iran insists it's made no such promise. The U.S. Supreme Court dismissed the case of a Rastafarian inmate who had his hair forcibly cut off.
19: So in the case of Damon Landor, it was the forcible cutting of his hair, which he, in all Rastas, considered to be sacred, the most physical manifestation of their faith. It could involve cases of taking away a Bible or forcing a certain inmate to eat something that's against their religion. People that have that experience now won't have as easy a recourse in court.
3: ABC's Devin Dwyer. Results coming in for primaries today in South Carolina, Maryland, Utah, and New York. ABC News projecting South Carolina Attorney General Alan Wilson, the winner of the state's Republican governor runoff primary, telling supporters,
20: I also want to give a shout out to President Trump. I was honored to receive his endorsement.
3: In the Maryland Republican gubernatorial primary, ABC News projects Dan Cox will move ahead to face incumbent Democrat Wes Moore in November. New York's wealthy 12th district, ABC News projects Mika Lasher will win. And an uptown upset, ABC News now projecting New York Mayor Zoran Mamdani endorsed candidate Democratic Socialist Daraliza Avila Chevalier will defeat incumbent Congressman Adriano Espaillat. This is ABC News.
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3: 42-day quarantine has come to an end for the 18 American passengers who were exposed to the Hanta virus on board the expedition cruise, the MV Hontis.
0: Jake Rossmarin spoke to ABC News about the cruise.
1: And we couldn't do anything for the rest of the passengers and get help for everyone until they were off because they needed medical attention immediately. And we were actually stuck in the port of Praia for 4 days.
0: The Department of Health and Human Services telling us that it found no sustained transmission of the virus in the U.S. Jeffrey Epstein's longtime executive secretary, Leslie Groff, telling lawmakers she was unaware of her boss's sex trafficking.
2: Groff told lawmakers that she routinely scheduled massage appointments for her boss, but never booked appointments for anyone she knew to be underage, according to a House Oversight Committee transcript released Tuesday. She told lawmakers, quote, "I thought it was just something he did, like going to the gym." Groff, who worked for Epstein in New York for more than 18 years, was previously described by her boss as a, quote, "extension of my brain." She appeared as part of the committee's ongoing inquiry into the federal government's handling of investigations into Epstein and his alleged accomplices. Peter Haralambos, ABC News.
0: A deadly heat wave sweeping across Europe. The heat's so extreme, the British Army is canceling the changing of the guard at Buckingham Palace and Windsor Castle for the rest of the week. At least 18 people have died in France as temperatures reached into the triple digits. Dave Packer, ABC News.
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0: Welcome, America. It is Eric Erickson here across the United States. I am really glad to have you with me. The phone number is 877-973-7425. Should you wish to be a part of the program today, I would be very happy to have you. And if you text the word show to 33777, you can get tickets to the Not Safe for Radio show. You want to bring your family. We don't really have a limit, but we're hoping that there will not be I will just say these are things that are stories are not safe for radio, so you probably don't want to bring small kids to the event. That's all I'm saying. But boy, the stories are something. And for those of you who came the last time, some of the stuff is the same, but some of you wanted stories that were political, and so I have begrudgingly obliged to add lots of new material about political stories that, again, they're not safe for radio. We must talk about the Supreme Court of the United States of America, because the Supreme Court has released some decisions today that are intriguing decisions, and they're not the big decisions that I highlighted yesterday, which they're saving the big ones for the end. Typically, the Supreme Court saves its big decisions for the very end, and in so doing, I'm just intrigued that the Supreme Court has so many monumental decisions left this year. The Supreme Court has a birthright citizenship case it has not decided. It has a case on whether or not the president can fire members of independent commissions. It has a case on whether the president can fire members of the Federal Reserve. It has a case on whether the president can get rid of temporary protected status for illegal immigrants given by prior administration without due process to get rid of it. It has a case on transgender sports involving West Virginia and Idaho. It's got a number of big cases. We assumed they might come out today because technically the Supreme Court has only one more day to meet, and that will be this Thursday. And they're probably what's going to happen is do another day, probably a Tuesday the 30th, and I'll be in New York and actually won't be here that day. So I'm just preparing you that there are some big cases coming. But we did have big cases today. They're just not the cases people were expecting, for the most part. So let me walk you through the cases of the Supreme Court today that came out. The first case to come out was Cisco Systems versus Doe. Cisco Systems versus Doe. It's actually kind of an interesting case. There is a law that was written in 1991 called the Torture Victims Protection Act. There's also a case called the Alien Tort Statute. And an individual sued Cisco Systems claiming that they were tortured and abused in China. And they did some work for a Cisco Systems affiliate there, and therefore they should be able to sue Cisco Systems for aiding and abetting China's torture program. And the Supreme Court said, actually, no, because neither the Alien Tort Statute nor the Torture Victim Protection Act of 1991 allow you to sue people for aiding and abetting the torturer. And a lot of people were hoping this would be a win against China, and instead the Supreme Court said, nope, not a win. For you, we regret that this happened to you, but the courts below us decided that you had the power to sue when Congress gave no permission for you to sue. So you're not getting to be able to sue. That's the bottom line on the case, is you can't, the lower courts can't create a avenue for a lawsuit that Congress itself did not create when you use these statutes. The second case was a very much watched case, but not really a controversial case. Although all of these cases, there was one unanimous case today, and all the other cases were 6-3 decisions. This, too, was a 6-3 decision. ExxonMobil versus Corporación Cimex. This is a case against the Corporation Cimex in Cuba. It is the military front group that took over oil operations. Exxon built a massive oil facility in Cuba. And when the communists took over, the communists took control of it and threw Exxon out at gunpoint. There was an act passed called the Cuban Liberty and Democratic Solidarity Act, which was also called the Helms-Burton Act. The Helms-Burton Act was actually passed in the 1990s. And it said that American individuals and corporations had the right to sue Cuban companies that took their property in Cuba. And that Cuba would be forced to defend the lawsuits. Now, the Cubans actually came to court in the United States and said, we don't recognize the law. We refuse to give up our sovereignty, and you can't sue us. And by the way, this law doesn't apply. In a 6-3 decision, you will note the three progressive judges in the Supreme Court justices did not want Cuba sued. The six conservatives said, yeah, Exxon has the right to sue Cuban agencies and instrumentalities, and under a communist regime, the corporations are controlled by the government, therefore the corporation itself can be sued by Exxon. Now, will Exxon be able to claim? No, unless the communist regime falls. And don't look now, but today Marco Rubio has imposed new sanctions on Cuba. In Cuba, there is a group called Gaysma, I think it is. Gaysma, I can't remember. Anyway, it's a Cuban military-controlled corporation, and it actually runs Cuba. And Corporation Cimex is actually a subsidiary of Gaysa, and Gaysa runs everything. It controls all the property. It controls all the businesses. It controls everything. And it is the Cuban military, and the Cuban military itself gets billions and billions of dollars. And they don't pour it back into the Cuban economy. It's the aristocracy of the Cuban Communist Party that gets the money. Marco Rubio has now imposed sanctions on any corporation that does business with the individual members of Gaysa and their family members. So a lot of Cuban government officials allow their children to come to the United States, and they funnel money back to Cuba to the regime. And now Marco Rubio is telling banks and businesses, if you do money with these individuals, you're also going to be sanctioned because they're just fronts for the communist regime. It's going to put even more pressure, as the Cuban government has announced this week, and I didn't get a chance to cover this the other day, that they're now going to embrace some private ownership rules. No Cuban is excited about this because they know it comes with strings attached to try to prop up the Cuban government, so it's probably not going to work. But the ExxonMobil case of the Supreme Court today decided 6-3 ties into that. Exxon has the power now to sue the Cuban administrative state in an American court and get a judgment. And if Cuba collapses, Exxon will be able to collect on it and get their property back. The third case is Landor versus Louisiana Department of Corrections and Public Safety. Landor, in fact, I got to look this up in real time because I don't know the answer to this specifically. I thought it was Sikh. No, Mr. Landor is a Rastafarian. That's right. He is a Rastafarian. Now, if you don't know what a Rastafarian is, it's a religious movement of Jamaican origins holding that black people are the chosen people, that Emperor Haile Selassie of Ethiopia was the Messiah, and the black people will all eventually return to a black Africa. A member of the Rastafarian religious movement has distinctive codes of behavior and dress, including the wearing of dreadlocks, the smoking of marijuana, the rejection of Western medicine, and the adherence of a diet that excludes pork, shellfish, and milk. It is essentially an amalgamated religion of nuts from Jamaica. If you're a Rastafarian, you're probably not listening to my radio program anyway. Get a haircut and bathe. Mr. Landor is a Rastafarian. And like many Rastafarians, he's a pothead. And like many of them, he went to jail. And while he was in jail, two members of the Louisiana Department of Corrections shaved his head because he refused to get a haircut. The rules require it for sanitation in the prisons. You got to get a haircut. If you don't, they're going to shave your head. So under the Religious Land Use and Institutionalized Persons Act of 2000, they sued not the Louisiana Department of Corrections per se. They sued them, but specifically they sued the individual prison guards who cut Mr. Landor's hair. Mr. Landor sued them. And under the Religious Land Use and Institutionalized Persons Act of 2000, if a state accepts federal funds through the prison system, they are bound to uphold the religious tenets of individual prisoners. So Mr. Landor should not be forced to cut his hair. But there's a catch. Under the Constitution, the United States Congress does not have police power. And so this was enacted under the spending clause. Article 1, Section 8, the spending clause, the Religious Land Use and Institutionalized Persons Act, says that if a state gets money under this legislation, the state agrees to be bound to the rules to respect religion. And the argument from the two employees in the state government was, well, we didn't bind ourselves. The state bound itself. But we didn't get money under the Religious Land Use Institutionalized Persons Act. The state did. So we can't be subject to it. We didn't agree to this. And today the Supreme Court decided, you know what? You're right. This law is from the spending clause. And since it's not a police power, it can't bind individuals' behavior. It can bind states. Can't bind individual behavior unless those individuals agree. And these individuals didn't agree, so they can't be sued. So the Rastafarian lost. And then there's Blanche versus Lau. It's an immigration case. Essentially, a guy was accused of a crime, left the country to go to China, comes back. They allow him to come back in, but they say, hey, your immigration status is now curtailed because you are being charged with a felony. And this guy sued and said, well, I haven't been found guilty of a felony. You have to let me back in the country. They let him back in, but said, you're here on probation now. You're no longer an immigrant because you broke the law, we think. And he argued and said, I wasn't convicted of the crime. I should not have my immigration status revoked at the border when I return to the country. And the Supreme Court said, they don't have to find you guilty of the crime. There's just got to be clear and convincing evidence you did commit the crime. And by the way, the guy wound up pleading guilty. So his immigration status was revoked. Now, the last case is Pong versus Isabella. It's the only unanimous case in the Supreme Court. And this is a lesson for all of you if you get behind on your property taxes. In Pong versus Isabella County, the family owed over $2 million in taxes. So the local county, Isabella County in Michigan, seized their house, sold it at auction, and got $145,000. And then billed the Pong family for the rest of the money, the $1 million whatever amount of money they still owed. And the Pung family says, you can't come to us for that now. You sold our house and you didn't sell it at fair market value. The house was several million dollars. You screwed up. We want our money back because you should have sold it for fair market value. Instead, you sold it at auction. And the Supreme Court says, sorry, folks, if you don't pay your taxes, the county gets to sell your property at auction and they get what they get and you don't get to pitch a fit. Then, by the way, you're not going to have to pay the tax bill now because whoever bought the house is going to have the tax lien attached to the property, and they're going to have to pay it. That's why the house only sold for about $175,000 when it was worth like $5 million because it's still going to have over $1 million worth of taxes added to it. The Pung family lost. It was a unanimous case of the Supreme Court. They all kind of agreed. And by the way, that's a common sense decision. If you're a county and you take someone's home because they haven't paid their property taxes, which you're allowed to do, you don't have to put it up for fair market value and have it sit there for 6 months and fix it up and sell it. You just get to sell it at auction. And you do one of two things. Either you bill the family who owned the house for the rest of the taxes you didn't get out of it, or you attach a lien to the property so the new homeowner has to pay the taxes too. That's what they did in this case. And you don't get to dictate when you haven't paid your property taxes how a county disposes of your property. Those are the five cases in the Supreme Court today. Not a single one of them was a case anyone was really looking for. They were all interesting cases, but nobody was really looking for those cases, which means on Thursday, we should start getting the big cases from the Supreme Court because they've only really got about 2 or 3 days left to issue opinions unless they spill over into July, which they're not prone to do. They want to go on vacation before July 4th.
1: Those who love him, listen to find out what he's going to say next. Those who disagree with him, also listen to see what he's going to say next. It's the Eric Erickson Show.
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0: 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Text data to 33777 and you'll be in the know.
1: Do you know why we call it the Dark Ages? Any idea? It was the Dark Ages, and some people don't like to use that phrase anymore. They think it's pejorative. It's not. The Dark Ages, with the fall of the Roman Empire, knowledge retreated. We lost the recipe for building cement the way the Romans did, which is actually a better, more durable cement than we have today. We lost how to make certain weaponry that we're still curious about, including Greek fire. We lost the knowledge on how to build aqueducts to flow water from hundreds of miles away into cities. We lost ideas on cleanliness and things like that, and we regressed, and society declined, and birth rates increased, but also mortality increased. More people died of disease and things like that, and it was because the world forgot all the knowledge, and it turned out a lot of it was sequestered away into monasteries. That when we got to the Renaissance period that ended the Dark Ages, people were making scientific discoveries again and going into the monasteries and finding a lot of the knowledge. Today we're going into a self imposed Dark Ages, where a lot of people look at medical knowledge and they become deeply suspicious of it, and they themselves have chosen to regress. And I don't have a problem with it. If you've decided to eliminate yourself from the gene pool because you've decided to be skeptical of medicine and you want to march to the beat of your own drummer, God bless you. Go for it. Just, I don't want to subsidize your medical bills. Some people, and this is going to rile up and offend some of you, some people have really embraced raw milk. Louis Pasteur is a global hero for pasteurization. You know how many people died of drinking milk before then and got really sick? Well, in Louisiana, 11 people since April 23rd have been identified who became ill from consuming raw milk, some of whom had to be hospitalized. Thankfully, no one died. If you want to drink raw milk, I don't have a problem with you drinking raw milk, and I don't think the government should stop you, but also understand that you've embraced your own Dark Ages in the name of you thinking you're healthy now. You just become a superstitious person. 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

0: Truth over tribe. Conviction over party. Eric Erickson. Conservative, but not captive.
1: Greetings. Welcome. It is Eric Erickson here across the United States. The phone number is 877-973-7425. Should you wish to be on the program, be very, very happy to have you. Hey, do you guys remember when all the Christian leaders in this country were up in arms about the genocide and executions of Christians in Nigeria, so much so that the president of the United States took military action against the Islamic radicals there? Do y'all remember that? And you remember about the persecution of Christians in China, and a number of religious leaders in the United States spoke up about that. And the president of the United States raised the issue with Xi Jinping in China. I'm curious, because there is real quiet on the part of American Christians about the Christians in Lebanon. Do you think it's a coincidence that the Christians in Lebanon are having a peace deal imposed on them they do not want by a president of the United States who the Christian leaders in America want access to? Samir Ghia, I'm probably pronouncing his name. He is the leader of the Lebanese Forces Party. For those of you who don't know, the Lebanese Forces Party is the largest group of Christians in Lebanon who have come together to form a political party. And the reason they came together to form a political party is that the Lebanese government could not withstand Hezbollah, and Hezbollah began to exterminate the Christians of Lebanon, to hunt them down, forcibly convert them, kill them if they refused, chase them out of businesses and out of Beirut. Christians in Lebanon have been there since the resurrection of Christ. You know, you go into the Bible and you read the New Testament, you read Paul's journeys in Acts and the journeys of the apostles, and you recognize some of the names. Tyre, for example, is there on the coast of Lebanon. Beirut has been there for quite a while, and Tripoli, and you've got a number of very famous biblical towns that are in Lebanon. And Christians spread into Lebanon from Judea and Samaria after the resurrection of Christ, fleeing in some part persecution from the Romans inside Jerusalem, and they've been there for a very long time. And in come the Arab horde, led now by Hezbollah in the 20th and 21st century, and they've been exterminating the Christians and chasing the Christians out. So the leader of the Christians of Lebanon writes this: as the president of the Lebanese Forces Party, the largest Christian party in Lebanon, I saw fit to address you with this letter to express my deep gratitude for your words and for what they reflect of genuine friendship and profound concern for the Christians of Lebanon and all Lebanese people. Lebanese Christians, almost said lesbian Christians, Lebanese Christians have throughout modern Lebanese history and will continue to constitute an element of stability, openness, moderation, and cultural and civilizational prosperity in this East. Lebanon has distinguished itself thanks to its pluralism, public freedoms, open system, and cultural and economic role, with a unique status that has made it a space of radiance in a turbulent environment. It is true that the past four decades have been among the most difficult stages expressed by the Lebanese in general, and Christians in particular, as a result of the establishment of Hezbollah as a military and security organization, which has usurped national decision-making, weakened legitimate institutions, prevented the establishment of an effective and capable state, and furthermore embroiled Lebanon in conflicts and wars linked to Iranian agendas that do not represent the interests or aspirations of the Lebanese people. This has had a negative impact on the Lebanese economy, reduced job opportunities, and driven large numbers of Lebanese, including a significant portion of Christians, to immigrate in search of safety, stability, and opportunities. Nevertheless, the Christians who have faced throughout their long history both ancient and modern challenges and ordeals more severe than these have always managed to overcome them thanks to their attachments to their land, their faith in freedom, and their determination to remain in their homeland and persevere their national and preserve their national and civilizational identity. Today as yesterday, They remain steadfast in their faith and conviction, resilient in the face of challenges, and determined, along with all other Lebanese, to restore their state, their institutions, and their full sovereignty, relying on friends in the East and West, foremost among them the United States of America. In this context, we believe the greatest contribution the United States of America can offer Lebanon at this delicate stage lies in supporting the Lebanese state and its legitimate institutions as the sole national reference. And also, ending Hamas. Ending the military and security presence of Hamas constitutes, in our view, the greatest contribution that can be made to the Christians of Lebanon and to all Lebanese people, as it opens the door to building the state we aspire to, an effective sovereign state that is free, strong, and capable of ensuring security, stability, and prosperity for all its citizens. That is the leader of the Christian party, Lebanon, the largest party, the Lebanese Forces Party, is the largest group of Christians in Lebanon. And notice how quiet American church leaders are, because to take this stand would be to recognize that Lebanon is not part of the deal with Iran. And yet, Iran insists it is. Now, Marco Rubio is in the United Arab Emirates, and he has spoken now and said that Lebanon is not part of the deal and Israel should maintain self-defense. But that's contrary to what the Vice President of the United States has said. Naftali Bennett was the prime minister of Israel. He was the 13th prime minister. He is an ardent foe of Benjamin Netanyahu. Does not agree with Benjamin Netanyahu on anything except this. He put this on social media. I spoke until 2 o'clock this morning with soldiers and commanders who are currently in Lebanon or left the last day. And here are the facts from the field. One, the soldiers see with their own eyes Hezbollah terrorists reestablishing themselves, repairing infrastructure, arming up, and returning to activity, and our soldiers are forbidden from opening fire. They see terrorists observing IDF soldiers with binoculars, and they are not allowed to shoot.

release now at this moment the hands of our soldiers. That's Netanyahu's opponent saying Netanyahu needs to start attacking Hezbollah again, that Hezbollah is rearming. They see it with their own eyes. You have the leader of the Christians of Lebanon saying, please, President Trump, Vice President Vance, do not bind Lebanon to this deal because Christians will die in Lebanon if you allow Hezbollah to grow strong again. Israel has weakened Hezbollah. Allow them to finish the job. That's the leader of the Christians in Lebanon. And do you hear any Christian leaders in the United States speaking up? Of course you don't, because they are more interested in a seat at the table at the White House than in actually helping Christians around the world. When it's politically inconvenient for them to do so, they don't want to. When it's politically convenient, when they can rail about Christian persecution in Nigeria, well, the president might do something. But we don't want to obstruct the deal with Iran because a midterm election is coming up. And now this. This is from the Israeli ambassador to the United States. This is the fifth round of talks with Lebanon, and I must say we are headed toward a train wreck. Four rounds ago, we all boarded the same train. We sat in the same carriage and set out towards the same destination with the United States serving as the locomotive pulling us forward. That train was moving toward a very clear goal, a comprehensive peace between our countries and Iran, free Lebanon, free from its malign influence, the dismantling of Hezbollah, and a peace and security for both Lebanon and Israel. Today, the train is in danger of derailing, and I hope we can get it back on track. The basic assumption was that Iran was out of the picture and that the central issue was Lebanon and Hezbollah, not the extent to which Iran could restrain Hezbollah. That is not Iran's role. Iran's role is to leave Lebanon. It is the responsibility of the Lebanese government to exercise its sovereignty. Sovereignty means that Iran can no longer be involved in or exert malign influence over Lebanon. We need clarity. We hope the memorandum of understanding will succeed, and we support President Trump's vision, but I'm concerned that the concept of deconfliction is misplaced. The only issue is Hezbollah. Hezbollah must be defeated and removed from the equation. Instead, there's a real danger. Hezbollah has been given a new lease on life. There's little doubt that it feels emboldened and more confident. I would like to ask, is the dismantling of Hezbollah still the foundation for these talks? We agreed to a ceasefire on the condition that Hezbollah would withdraw northward. Is the agreement still binding? We cannot afford commitments that simply fade away. Let me be clear. Israel will act against immediate and emerging threats to its citizens and soldiers. Iran is expected to benefit from an influx of funds under the Memorandum of Understanding. How will we ensure these funds do not find their way to Hezbollah? Let me explain to you how Iran funds Hezbollah. Iran takes in the cash, converts it to cryptocurrency, and directs the cryptocurrency to Hezbollah so it can't be tracked. J.D. Vance claimed to our faces that by allowing Iran this money, we would be better able to track it. But the deal says Iran gets to spend the money how Iran chooses to spend the money, and there's no prohibition on the conversion to crypto. And once it's in cryptocurrency, the U.S. government can't track it. We have the Israelis saying, President Trump, this memorandum of understanding emboldens Hezbollah and Iran's ability to control them. We have the Christians of Lebanon saying, Mr. President, this deal emboldens Hezbollah and Iran's ability to control it. We have the Lebanese government itself saying, we are held hostage to Hezbollah and Iran, and we wish to be free of them. And we have the Vice President of the United States of America, J.D. Vance, saying, no, that's not true. That's not what the Memorandum of Understanding says. Trust me. Last week, we all trusted J.D. Vance when he said that everything we were hearing about the deal was Iranian propaganda. And the deal came out, and it turns out everything he called Iranian propaganda was actually in the deal. How can we trust the Vice President of the United States this week? The Christians of Lebanon say we get murdered by Hezbollah. Please don't embolden Hezbollah. The Israelis say they can see in real time Hezbollah is rearming. The Lebanese government says we want to be rid of Hezbollah, but we can't be rid of Hezbollah if Iran can still fund Hezbollah. The Vice President of the United States says, well, the Memorandum of Understanding is binding. And now Marco Rubio comes out and says, Lebanon has nothing to do with the Memorandum of Understanding. It's in a separate file.
why is it at this

0: point that the Iranians have been more transparent about the deal than the Vice President of the United States. Why is that? I'm flabbergasted by the arrogance of the Vice President in this, when every other party is saying this deal emboldens Hezbollah. Hezbollah is going to kill the Christians. Please change this. And the Vice President wants you to believe, no, it's not. No, that's not true. Everybody else says it is. Everybody else says it is. When everybody else, the Israelis are saying it, the Lebanese government is saying it, the Lebanese Christians are saying it, even Iran is saying it. And the Vice President says it's not true. Last week, when we all believed the Vice President, it turned out he was lying and it was the Iranians and the Israelis telling the truth. Why should we believe it's different this week? And meanwhile, the Christian leaders of America, hearing the Christians of Lebanon plead for a change in this to eliminate Hezbollah, those Christians in the United States, they're saying nothing because they would rather a seat at the table than to have a prophetic voice in the country. And we're all worse off because of it. 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
1: Well, the president has just said, according to Catherine Watson at CBS News, that any senator who disagrees with him on the Iran deal needs to be educated. Lawmakers have been asking for a briefing on what's going on and clarity on the memorandum of understanding. Marco Rubio, I've got some audio from him. He's in the United Arab Emirates. Was talking with reporters there about the deal. I want to bring you that audio as well. The president, just a short time ago, said that Iran, saying that there are no scheduled visits from the IAEA inspectors, he says they're wrong. Now, here's something you need to understand here. Iran says no IAEA inspectors are coming to the country. The IAEA says no inspectors are going to Iran. The president says yes, they are. This is the problem here. The president is used to getting his way on stuff, saying things and making it so. But when you've got Iran and the IAEA say, nope, inspections aren't happening, why are we to believe the president and not them unless something changes? Iran, I'll tell you what it is. And when we come back, I want to talk about this. Iran is trying to bait the president into enforcing the MOU as the president sees it. Because here's ultimately the reality here. We've got both the president and the Iranians, none of whom believe the MOU is enforceable, and they don't believe the words on paper. So they put something on paper, but neither side really believes what's on the paper. And so they both are free to talk at cross purposes about what the deal is because neither of them actually believe the printed page. None of them actually trust the terms that J.D. Vance and Steve Witkoff came up with. And that is now leading us to a very interesting place where the president of the United States is being essentially baited by the Iranians to attempt to enforce the memorandum of understanding. And there are now real questions of whether or not we have the military prowess to do it, particularly with Iran now getting billions of dollars to rapidly rearm and dig their missiles out from under mountains. Can we pull it off? You know, there's a report out today that the F-15 pilot who was shot down when he ejected, he saw the drones in Iran doing a coordinated swarm, which we didn't think they had the capacity to do. That's new intelligence for us to consider. Now, consider the Perfectly Snug mattress topper. 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
6: From ABC News, I'm Dave Packer. Both the Senate and the House have now passed a war powers resolution to block military action in Iran without congressional approval. President Trump called the vote poorly timed and meaningless, claiming that he has Iran on the ropes, calling for the four Republicans who joined the Democrats to pass the resolution 50-48 while calling them losers. Outgoing Republican Senator Bill Cassidy from Louisiana was one of them.
7: We are elected representatives, and the need to communicate with the American people and with the Congress, I hope that they will understand that that is what's involved here.
6: Meanwhile, mixed signals about the Iran peace deal.
8: Vice President J.D. Vance says Iran has agreed to allow nuclear inspections, something that was part of the Obama nuclear deal, which Trump scrapped. But Iran's foreign ministry says there are no new plans to let inspectors into their nuclear sites.
9: They're wrong. They're wrong. They know they're wrong. They told us inside, and we have it down 100% inspections.
8: Still, President Trump saying there's, quote, no rush for these inspections to begin.
6: ABC's Rachel Scott. The Senate and then the House Tuesday approving one of the more far-reaching pieces of housing legislation to come up for a vote in more than 35 years. The 21st Century Road to Housing Act, in part, limits corporations' ability to buy single-family homes.
10: The Senate last night passed it with overwhelming bipartisan support. Five Republican senators voted against the bill. Among them, Florida Senator Rick Scott, who tells Fox News he doesn't think it'll help.
11: It's at the local level.
12: As a final step, the president's signature would make this bill law. Christiana Cordero, ABC News, Washington.
6: Primaries Tuesday and South Carolina, Maryland, Utah, and New York. And while he was not running, one of the big winners in New York City was Mayor Zoran Mamdani. All of the candidates he endorsed are projected to have won three congressional districts, ousting two sitting congressmen. You're listening to ABC News.
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6: Officials say a massive warehouse fire in the Boyle Heights section of Los Angeles may have started with work on rooftop solar panels. ABC's Melissa Adan at the scene.
14: We've seen them tearing down walls, deploying firefighting robots to clear the debris inside. They're just trying to put out the smoldering flames. This is not the first time that this warehouse has actually had its solar panels burned. It happened 2 years ago, and this same company over in Washington State had one of their facilities there burn for 60 days.
6: A federal judge says the Trump administration can't block SNAP recipients from buying sugary foods.
15: Judge Amy Berman Jackson agreed with SNAP recipients in five states who sued for the right to buy things like candy and soft drinks using government benefits. The Make America Healthy campaign says taxpayers shouldn't subsidize obesity and diabetes, but the judge sided with the plaintiffs, who said the ban, which is backed by the USDA and Health Secretary RFK Jr., makes it difficult for people with chronic illnesses to access food or drinks necessary to maintain their health, including things they need to manage blood sugar. Wayne Cabot, ABC News.
6: Even with economic uncertainty, donations to charities were up in 2025. According to Giving USA's annual report, donors gave U.S. charities $617 billion last year, a 3% inflation-adjusted increase over the previous year, giving increases across the board. Corporations, living individuals, and bequests all got more. Dave Packer, ABC News.
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0: gentlemen, welcome. It's Eric Erickson here across the United States of America. The phone number is 877-973-7425, should you wish to be on the program. If you text Eric, E-R-I-C-K, to 33777, you get the live stream, the show notes, the podcast, and so much more. Well, I will now move into talking about Iran. I have a theory about Iran. I think Iran really believes its own press. I think Iran really believes it won. I want you to think about the war effort. For 30 days, we bombed Iran. We took out their ability to fire their missiles because we buried them under the mountains in which they were hidden. We wiped out their Navy and most of their Air Force. We wiped out their command and control capacity. And they were left without the ability to communicate to regional commanders who were having to guide the war effort themselves with limited intelligence. We stopped short of bombing their oil facilities, their power plants, and their bridges, which we should have done. And instead, we then entered a protracted negotiation period of almost 100 days where oil prices got so high because of the prolonged closure of the Strait of Hormuz that essentially we were negotiating with oil prices, not Iran. And the president needed to get out of the deal before we had a global economic catastrophe due to the reduced supply of oil. And so we did. And our deal with Iran is premised way more on we dragged it out for so long, oil prices were getting out of control, than we got a favorable deal from Iran. And now we're left with multiple versions of a memorandum of understanding, with every side trying to claim credit and victory. And the Iranians, we do know, and this is true, that last week the Iranians started talking about how good the deal was for them, and the vice president, J.D. Vance, kept saying, no, that's not true, no, that's not true, no, that's not true, it's Iranian propaganda. And then we got the actual text of the deal, and it was exactly what the Iranians said it was. And the vice president pivoted to, well, it was either this or boots on the ground. What did you expect? No one said boots on the ground. The Israelis had a plan to destabilize the Iranian government, and President Trump told them not to do it. We did not blow up their power plants and bridges like we could have done. We did not take out their various island oil export facilities. We didn't do any of that stuff. That didn't require boots on the ground. And we didn't do any of that stuff. We pulled our punches on Iran. And now Iran is in a more favorable position than it was before the war started by controlling the Strait of Hormuz. It and Oman have released a joint statement today saying that they will begin to charge service fees. And Marco Rubio says that's not something that should happen.
1: Concerns to allies here in the region.
2: Well, that most certainly will come up in these conversations. And there are items outside the MOU that are certainly going to be covered, but that's one that will have to be covered. It'll be discussed. I think a careful reading of the MOU will see that when you talk about, for example, a complete and end of hostilities in the entire region, well, that's not possible. You can't have the end of hostilities and conflicts in the region as long as Iranian proxies are launching missiles and drones from Iraq and are participating in terrorism like Hamas did and like Hezbollah did. So I do think it's covered by the MOU, and it is an issue that will be gotten to at the appropriate time in these negotiations.
0: That's Rubio. One more here from Rubio.
3: And allies, can they guarantee navigation, freedom of navigation in the Strait?
2: Well, that's the law. It's an international waterway. No country is allowed to charge tolls or fees on an international waterway. That's existing international law. That's the way it is in international waterways all over the world, and that's the way we expect it'll be here. So I don't think we have anybody to convince around here in that regard. I think all the countries in this region would agree with us.
0: He would think, except there's a statement from Iran and Oman today saying they're going to, and that is from Dubai. He's gone to, or Abu Dhabi, rather. He's gone to Abu Dhabi to talk to the United Arab Emirates because they're furious with the deal. They were cut out of the process. So was Israel. Qatar, which is not a friend to the United Arab Emirates or Saudi Arabia, was involved in the talks, along with Pakistan, another state sponsor of terrorism. Putting Pakistan and Qatar in charge of these negotiations put Iran's proxies in charge of the negotiations, and that's part of the problem. You know, J.D. Vance overnight suggested that Israel needs to have conversations with Hezbollah. It's the vice president's position. How naive is this guy? I've always liked him, and I think he's a fine person, but I'm wondering how naive is J.D. Vance to think that Israel can sit at a table with Hezbollah, a group that has sworn to kill every Jew, Should Israel meet Hezbollah halfway? Hezbollah wants to kill every Jew. Should Israel give them half of them and say kill? Is that that's how you'd have to meet Hezbollah halfway? I keep being run into this entire negotiating process. Have you ever seen the movie Darkest Hour? It's a Gary Oldman movie about Winston Churchill and the start of World War II. I keep being reminded of the scene. And remember, Neville Chamberlain negotiated peace with Hitler, peace in our times. And that peace collapsed quickly. And the conservatives did not actually want Winston Churchill in charge because they thought he would go to war with Hitler and they wanted peace. And so Neville Chamberlain and the conservatives, they agreed to allow Winston Churchill to be in charge, but they limited his abilities because Chamberlain stayed in the House of Commons, where he had enormous sway over the conservatives. And Chamberlain pushed for Lord Halifax to be in the leadership position to constrain Winston Churchill, because Halifax and Chamberlain thought that you could actually make nice with Hitler. Halifax and Chamberlain thought that you could have peace with Hitler. Winston Churchill was the only one who did not believe you could have peace with Hitler. He understood that Hitler was something different. Hitler was not a reasonable man. He was bent on Nazi control of all of Europe. And he knew it. He knew it. And Halifax was placed in the government by Chamberlain, having negotiated peace in our times, to serve as a block on everything Churchill wanted. There's this scene from The Darkest Hour where they're in the bunkers beneath London arguing in the war rooms. And Halifax wants a negotiated peace. All the British, the entirety of the British army is stranded in Dunkirk. They'd sent the whole army over, and now they were stranded in Dunkirk. They were on the verge of being wiped out, but for a miracle, the British, Britain armed got every civilian naval vessel to sail to Dunkirk and get the troops off of Dunkirk. It was a strategic miracle and save the British. The entirety, it's hard to imagine, but the entirety of the British army was stuck in Dunkirk in France, surrounded by the Germans, about to be obliterated by the Germans. They were going to have to surrender, the entirety of the British army. And Hitler was already saying he was going to invade Britain. And so Halifax, moving from peace with Hitler, decides we just need to surrender to him. We just need to surrender. And they have this famous argument in the war rooms.
4: There's nothing heroic in going down fighting if it can be avoided. Nothing even remotely patriotic in death or glory if the odds are firmly on the former. Nothing inglorious in trying to shorten a war that we are clearly losing.
5: Losing! Europe is still...
4: Europe is lost. And before our forces are wiped out completely, now is the time to negotiate in order to obtain the best conditions possible. Hitler will not insist on outrageous terms. He will know his own weaknesses. He will be reasonable.
5: When will the lesson be learned? When will the lesson be learned? How many more dictators must be wooed? Appeased, good God, given him mixed privileges, before we learn. You cannot reason with a tiger when your head is in its mouth.
0: You cannot reason with a tiger when its head is in its mouth, when your head is in its mouth. The Iranians are trying to bait the President of the United States into enforcing the Memorandum of Understanding. The president overnight said that Iran's money would be placed in an escrow account controlled by the United States and used to purchase American supplies, including agricultural products, to feed the Iranian people. The Iranian foreign minister and the Iranian president say they would rather the people of Iran starve than give any money to Great Satan. They will not prop up the American economy with their money, they say. who do you believe, the president or the Iranian government that has always been willing to allow its people to starve? They want the president to try to enforce the memorandum of understanding because they believe he cannot. We went into the war with Iran without them controlling the Strait of Hormuz. And this is the thing that blows my mind. Y'all, I fully supported the president going into Iran and was dismissive of the stories that we lacked the ability to prevent them from controlling the Strait of Hormuz because we have known since 1980 when Jimmy Carter was president of the United States, the American military concluded that this new Islamic Republic of regime would seek to shut down the Strait of Hormuz if we ever went to war with them. We have known since 1980 that was a strategy. And in the 1980s, under the Reagan administration, we began to study how to keep the Strait of Hormuz open so oil could flow if Iran tried to shut it down. And I've got to tell you, I supported the president going into Iran to eradicate their missile shield and hopefully destabilize the regime. And I am absolutely floored. We've known since 1980 when Jimmy Carter was president that they would try to shut down the Strait of Hormuz. And we did not do anything to stop them from doing that. And the entire time the president insisted the Strait of Hormuz was open, he lied to us. Because he now says we had to negotiate the deal to get the strait open. During the war, he said it was open, and after the war, he said it was closed. It's Schrodinger's strait. It's closed when you look at it and open when you don't. And now the vice president of the United States thinks we can negotiate with a regime that is presuppositionally founded on the idea of destroying the United States and Israel in order to bring back the Mahdi. They fundamentally believe that you and I are to be dead. And the vice president thinks Israel should just sit at a table and sing kumbaya with Hezbollah, a proxy for the Iranian government that wants to kill all the Jews. How naive can you be? And the language that the Republicans must use to try to get the president to change his mind is to blame J.D. Vance and not the president, but it was ultimately the president's decision. The buck stopped with the president. He's the guy who got a real estate developer from New York City to negotiate with the Islamic Republic of Iran that wants to kill us all and thinks we're the great Satan. But the president's supporters don't ever want to blame the president, so you got to say it's J.D. Vance's fault so that maybe the president will change his mind, because if you say it's the president, he'll dig his heels in and say, I'm not changing my mind. And now today the president says that Republicans who oppose him need to be educated on the deal. What's there to be educated about? It's a page and a half. We can all read it for ourselves. We see Iran gets all this stuff. Yesterday the Treasury Department said Iran can start getting oil money. Today the president says, no, no, it's got to be in an escrow account. But that's not what the order from Scott Bessent said. There was no mention of an escrow account yesterday, and the money's already started flowing. And today, Qatar, the second leading sponsor of terrorism in the world after Iran, says, hey, guess what? We've already given them the $12 billion. You didn't tell us to put an escrow account. We already gave it to them. And now you've got the Secretary of State having to go defend a deal that he didn't even support. Yeah, I'm furious about it. I actually am. Winston Churchill taught us the lesson in World War II. You cannot negotiate. You cannot reason with a tiger when your head is in its mouth. The Iranians want to kill us. What part of that do you think means we can sit and have reasonable dialogue with them? You do understand that there's no reasoning with the government that wants to bring about the apocalypse. This isn't some hyperbolic statement of mine. This is well-known, documented, studied, and in the words of their own leaders, they do not want to negotiate. They want to bring about the apocalypse. They want to end the Western world. That is not an opinion of mine. It is a statement of fact from the regime itself. That's not a position you can negotiate with. And we had them in a position before the war where they were crippled economically. We had them in a position after the war where they couldn't sell their oil. And now they're selling their oil. They're getting access to money. And the Secretary of State, Marco Rubio, has warned Congress they will fund terrorism again. And the vice president's position is, well, we should sit down and have a conversation with them. Neville Chamberlain, Mr. Vice President, tried that with Hitler. Look how it worked out.
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1: Ladies and gentlemen, welcome. We've got some breaking news. This is the Attorney General of the United States of America a short time ago.
2: Today we are announcing federal and state charges, all of which were charged or unsealed at some point over the past 2 weeks, the past 14 days. Coordinated nationwide action. Since June 8th, we've charged 455 defendants across 56, like I said a minute ago, U.S. attorney's offices, and 45 U.S. states and territories. As alleged in the various indictments, these individuals participated in healthcare fraud schemes involving over $6.5 billion in false claims submitted to Medicare, Medicaid, and other healthcare programs.
1: $6.5 billion in Medicare and Medicaid fraud. The numbers are staggering that we're uncovering, and so much of it is, frankly, non-white immigrants into the country who Democrats decided to turn a blind eye to so they would not be accused of racism. That's ultimately what actually happened here. Just blows your mind. When we come back, the Biden administration willfully allowed massive numbers of Americans to die of drug overdoses. New story that's hitting the wire. 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

0: He's got the courage to tell you the truth, because the truth is what matters. 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
1: Hello there and welcome. It is Eric Erickson here across the United States. The phone number is 877-973-7425. Every once in a while, your host learns something and is skeptical that this really happened. But I believe this story is not only true, the sourcing for the story is, of all things, PBS. What is so interesting is that they go out of their way to avoid implicating the Biden administration. But it happened in the Biden administration. It happened by the Biden administration. It happened with the knowledge of people in the Biden administration. When my father retired from Conoco Oil, he'll remember this story. It's one of his favorites. He did some substitute teaching. He was bored, wanted something to do. He was substitute teaching. And a fight broke out on the playground of elementary school students. And there was this older teacher, Miss Lowry. She was great. I loved Miss Lowry. I would work in the afternoons in the kindergarten, and she was a kindergarten teacher down there. And she was the teacher in charge of the playground. And my dad was out there with his class, and this fight breaks out. And all the teachers stand around. They do not want to intervene in this fight. And the teachers are old. These are young kids. And my dad looks at Miss Lowry, the teacher who's in charge, and says, shouldn't we do something? And she looked at him and says, oh, no. We'll be minus one or two students tomorrow if we don't do anything. Let them fight. The implication being that one of the kids was going to get the snot beat out of him. Maybe both of them would get the snot beat out of him, and neither one would be at school the next day. Maybe suspended, maybe expelled one way or the other, injured and not show up. In Canada. So my father's got to have an MRI. He's going to get it within the next week. In Canada, it would be 6 months. And in the meantime, in Canada, they would helpfully provide you a medically assisted suicide if you wanted it. So if you didn't want to wait the 6 months for your MRI, my dad's got some back pain. He's got to have an MRI, see what's going on. If you didn't want to wait for 6 months to get your MRI in Canada, that they would gladly help you commit suicide. They had a man in Canada, I think 3 or 4 weeks ago, it turns out this man was diagnosed by a doctor in a parking lot as having mental health issues. He was going through some trauma. The doctor concluded he was having mental health issues and drove him to the medically assisted suicide facility. In Canada last year, more people were executed by the state through assisted suicide than were born. That is a nation that is committing suicide, literally committing suicide. More people were killed in Canada last year by the state for medically assisted suicide than were born. It is increasingly among left-wing governments and left-wing politicians, just kill people, get them out of the gene pool, let them die. Side note, and I promise I'll get to the story of the Biden administration, but side note, this gets me on my theological pulpit of the day. I've said this before and it needs to be repeated. Do you know why, when Noah and his family stepped off the boat, God reiterated everything he had told Adam and Eve? Be fruitful and multiply. Tend the earth. Be good stewards. But he also added something that he didn't have to tell Adam and Eve, because in the garden there was no sin. There's the fall, there's the depravity of man, there's the flood wiping out all of humanity except Noah and his family. That didn't get rid of sin, because Noah was a sinner, but he found favor in God's eyes. And they get off the boat, and God says, you know what? I'm going to tell you again what I told Adam and Eve. Y'all be fruitful and multiply, and y'all be good stewards of this planet. But then he said something else. If any man or animal kills an innocent human, you kill that man and that, or that animal. The death penalty was instituted when they got off the boat after the flood. And by the way, this is pre-law. A lot of Christians would interpret it under covenant law, still binding to mankind. And do you know why God said to kill people if they kill people? Because otherwise, you would breed a disrespect for life. If you allowed the murderer to live, you would breed a disrespect for life. It is not a coincidence that the nations that have embraced medically assisted suicide and abortion are also the nations that banned the death penalty. Innocent people are now regularly killed, while the murderers who willfully took people's lives are just taken care of in prison for the rest of their lives. It's not a coincidence. My Catholic friends, they don't particularly like the death penalty, and I understand they're not liking the death penalty. The Pope is very pro-life, cradle to grave, but I'm sorry, God Almighty himself said, if someone willfully kills another person, not an accident, but actually willfully kills someone, you're to kill that person, because otherwise humanity will begin to disrespect life. And it is not a coincidence that here in our 21st century, the places that devalue life the most are the ones that don't have the death penalty. They're the ones with medically assisted suicides. They're the ones with abortion on demand. God was right. In the same way, the 10th commandment is thou shalt not covet. And what do we have? We got a bunch of people who left the Bible behind, and they hit all the millionaires and billionaires because they covet their money. They covet their success. They're jealous of it. What does the 10th commandment command? The 10th commandment commands our contentment with our position in life. All of that gets to this story about the Biden administration. And this is from PBS, not exactly a conservative publication. Even as it battled the deadliest drug epidemic in American history, the U.S. Drug Enforcement Administration under Joe Biden, they leave that part out, but I'm putting it in there, permitted hundreds of thousands of fentanyl pills to hit the streets of New Mexico between 2023 and 2025. When did President Trump take office? January 20th, 2025. It stopped about that time. This is according to three current and former DEA agents and government records. DEA agents repeatedly monitored shipments of fentanyl pills, but did not seize them as federal prosecutors sought to bring bigger criminal cases against traffickers of a synthetic opioid. The White House last year designated a weapon of mass destruction. Agents and experts, however, said the tactic amounted to a gamble with public safety that potentially imperiled communities in and around Albuquerque and may have violated U.S. Justice Department rules intended to safeguard the public. We poisoned our community to make cases.

allowing drug transactions to be completed so agents might follow the narcotics through the supply chain. Fentanyl, however, is so dangerous, the Justice Department developed guidelines for agents in such circumstances, encouraging them to seize the opioid whenever practical. Albuquerque, which has a neighborhood so besieged by drugs it's known as War Zone, and other regions in New Mexico, remain at the center of the fentanyl epidemic, with overdose deaths nationwide fell 14% last year. New Mexico tallied a 21% spike. Alex Ubalas, who served as U.S. attorney in New Mexico from 2022 through last year, said authorities at times allowed drug shipments to go unseized as part of a broader effort to gather intelligence and build cases against major drug traffickers. He said the approach reflected his office's limited resources and his belief that prosecuting larger organizations can have a bigger impact than interdicting every suspected drug transaction. Last year, the DEA recorded the largest fentanyl bust in its history in Albuquerque. The bigger fish are worth catching, Ubala said, and that will save more lives. The DEA said in a statement that the investigative decisions at issue were lawful. Public descriptions suggesting the DEA knowingly permitted fentanyl to reach communities are false and fundamentally mischaracterized the data, says a DEA spokeswoman, except that's not what the agents on the ground say. Agents deciphered coded chatter over cell phones and closely surveilled a transaction in a mobile home park in Albuquerque in June of 2023, according to a 66-page report reviewed by the Associated Press. Agents wrote in the report that traffickers delivered 74,000 pills as part of that deal. Days earlier, another DEA report showed investigators watched the same distribution ring deliver a spare tire, hiding another suspected fentanyl shipment that similarly went unseized. 74,000 pills unseized. We did nothing but sit back and watch, said Howell, who filed an official whistleblower complaint in 2023. Months passed before federal agents busted the traffickers. Now, there's a sleight of hand going on here. I want to read to you a couple of passages again and highlight passages. Alex Ubalas served as U.S. Attorney in New Mexico from 2022 through last year. When last year? 2025, when President Trump became the president. Funny how that works, huh? Plausible deniability to avoid blaming the Biden administration. U.S. drug enforcement agents permitted hundreds of thousands of fentanyl pills to hit the streets of New Mexico between 2023 and 2025. When did it stop? 2025. When? In 2025? January 20th, 2025. Why? Because the Trump administration came in. Federal prosecutors sought to bring bigger criminal cases against traffickers of a synthetic opioid. The White House last year designated a weapon of mass destruction. When last year? After Donald Trump became president. Time and time again, the PBS report and the AP report dance around the fact that this was the Biden administration's DEA, not the Trump administration's DEA, that was doing this. Time and time again. Last year, the DEA recorded the largest fentanyl bust in its history in Albuquerque. When? After Trump became president, not before. They're just dancing around the fact that this was a Biden administration decision to allow DEA agents to watch and observe as 74,000 pills showed up in one transaction and an even larger transaction showed up days before, and they allowed the pills to get into the wild. And while the rest of the nation saw a decline of 14% in drug overdose, Albuquerque saw a 21% increase, and that was on Joe Biden's watch as president of the United States. It was his head of the DEA and his Justice Department that did this. And they don't want to assign blame because it was a Democrat, but that's the truth. And what is about the Democrats? Well, they devalue life. They're abortion on demand. A lot of them support medically assisted suicide, and they hate the death penalty. And people who devalue lives of others can rapidly conclude, you know what? These people, they're expendable. They're already drug addicts. They have a low view of humanity. Cities, counties, states, and countries that devalue life, allow the murderers to live. They're the ones that support abortion on demand, and they're the ones that support medically assisted suicide. And they are the administrations with the political appointees who say, you know what?

0: We can let all these people die. We've got bigger fish to fry. They devalue life. And it played out in New Mexico, and it was so bad that neither the Associated Press nor the PBS can bring themselves to admit that it was the Biden administration that oversaw a 21% increase in overdoses in Albuquerque when the DEA could track down to the single pills what were being trafficked and refused to do nothing, arguing that, well, there are bigger fish to fry. Let's follow the pills and get the cartels. And by the way, the Biden administration ultimately chose not to go after the cartels. It was Donald Trump that did that, too.
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0: Sir Crony, and I'm Gary McNamara. So, yeah, I really think, you know, when you talk about some of the emails you've gotten where, you know, people say, well, my Democrat friends aren't as, you know, wild and crazy as that. Well, talk to them and ask them if they'll actually defend it and go through all the different things.
1: Yeah.
0: And you get a blank stare. Because I have not found one Democrat, and I know a lot.
1: Yeah. Yeah.
0: That will actually argue any of these points. They'll just throw back at you, well, you're just, you know, you're a right-wing talk show host, and so you're just throwing. Yeah. Yeah. They won't actually debate the issues. They throw the labels back at you.
1: Yeah.
0: Their defense is, you know, where I stand on the issues. But it doesn't matter. It doesn't matter if I say I criticize the Republican Party all the time. They're not as conservative. Well, you're a conservative then. And as a conservative, you're intolerant of what? Explain. Well, I'm just done with this. I'm not going to get into an argument with you. And they turn around and they walk away and I'm just smiling.
1: Yeah.
0: I'm like, no, we're just having a discussion. I'm not angry.
1: Right.
0: I'm not angry at you or anything.
1: Right. No.
0: And so I really think there's a huge segment of Democrats, especially in the Heartland, that are in complete denial.
1: Right.
0: They're in the denial stage right now.
1: No, I think they are.
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0: Beer Runner Radio. He's Eric Harney, and I'm Gary McNamara. Just understand that Goldman lost in New York. Mr. Yeah. Impeachment of Trump.
1: Yeah.
0: Lost in New York, down right now with 95% of the votes in, by 32 points.
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0: That's how...
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14: Group.

0: We are Red Eye Radio. He is Eric Carlin. I'm Gary McNamara.
1: And this little button there, Gary, is the on and off button.
2: Yeah, that's what that does. Turn the microphone on so people can actually hear you. Yeah.
0: You ready for our audio cut of the day? Got to play it one more time.
2: All right. Let's play it.
0: Because this isn't like New York City, mm-hmm. where the Democrat mm-hmm. Socialists of America are just like, hey, United States sucks. Let's destroy it. You got like Tallarico here in Texas trying to ride the fine line.
2: Yeah, yeah.
0: All right. So here we go.
2: All right.
0: Here's the latest that the Republicans are using against him.
3: Yeah, and that's, you know, I always think of myself as a Christian who hates Christianity.
4: Yep.
3: Right.
0: Now, yeah. the only thing.
2: Yeah.
0: The only thing that would make sense on, you know, to have that kind of explanation.
2: Right.
0: Would be for me to say something like, I'm a Buffalo Bills fan who hates the Bills.
2: No, that I get.
0: Because they've never won a Super Bowl.
2: That I get. That I certainly understand.
0: Yeah. And many people would not accept that explanation from me either.
2: Yeah, probably not. But
0: it's just, it's hilarious because I don't know when he said it. I know that the Fox headline was hilarious.
2: Yeah.
0: You know, the Fox head. That's where I first saw it. And I died laughing because of how they run. I'm trying to find it. I got it in my pile of stuff here. Where is it? Okay. Oh, there's the other thing that he said. He said his imagination, Tallarico says, his imagination is limited by his white maleness. That's the other thing. We'll have that coming up. Plus, Trump promoting national constitutional carry.
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6: Go Group.

0: We are Red Eye Radio. He's Eric Carly, and I'm Gary McNamara. So, yeah, I really think, you know, when you talk about some of the emails you've gotten where, you know, people say, well, my Democrat friends aren't as, you know, wild and crazy as that. Well, talk to them and ask them if they'll actually defend it and go through all the different things.
1: Yeah.
0: And you get a blank stare. Because I have not found one Democrat, and I know a lot.
1: Yeah. Yeah.
0: That will actually argue any of these points. They'll just throw back at you, well, you're just, you know, you're a right-wing talk show host, and so you're just throwing. Yeah. Yeah. They won't actually debate the issues. They throw the labels back at you.
1: Yeah.
0: Their defense is, you know, where I stand on the issues. But it doesn't matter. It doesn't matter if I say I criticize the Republican Party all the time. They're not as concerned. Well, you're a conservative then. And as a conservative, you're intolerant of what? Explain. Well, I'm just done with this. I'm not going to get into an argument with you. And they turn around and they walk away and I'm just smiling.
1: Yeah.
0: I'm like, no, we're just having a discussion. I'm not angry.
1: Right.
0: I'm not angry at you or anything.
1: Right. No.
0: And so I really think there's a huge segment of Democrats, especially in the heartland, that are in complete denial.
1: Right.
0: They're in the denial stage right now.
1: No, I think they are.
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1: All is quiet so far this morning. Wednesday morning, so far so good on the Connecticut Turnpike and also on the Merritt Parkway. Fairfield County traffic every 10 minutes on WICC.
2: Today will be sunny, warm, and dry with a high in the low 80s. Tonight, partly cloudy with a low near 60. Thursday, sunny and warm with a high in the low 80s. I'm meteorologist Paul Piorek on WICC.
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6: Some pretty big news out of Northwell Health's Norwalk Hospital. It is the first in Connecticut to perform, I'm not going to botch this word, but it is performing, is it histotripsy? Honestly, Dr. Dan LeBeau is here and he could tell me if that's right or not. Is that how you say it, histotripsy?
7: That is correct.
6: Well, really? Said. Oh, Dr. LeBeau.
7: Yep, whew,
6: thank God. Thank God. Whew. This is to attack liver tumors, introducing a new non-invasive, which I love hearing, cancer treatment for patients. And I'm really excited to talk to you again, Dr. Dan LeBeau, who is the chair of surgical services and a surgical oncologist himself right here in Connecticut, as well as Hudson Valley Markets of Northwell. Dr. LeBeau, thank you for joining us here on WICC. We appreciate it.
7: Thank you for having me. It's very exciting news. I appreciate the opportunity to be able to share it.
6: So I want to first talk about, what is histotripsy?
7: So histotripsy, you said it right again,
6: Thank God.
7: A non-invasive, basically focused ultrasound waves using a specialized sort of robotic machine that will focus the ultrasound beam and waves onto a liver tumor. And by the sort of the technology of the ultrasound, can break up and create what's called a bubble cloud, which breaks up the tumor cells, but protects the tissue around it and doesn't destroy other normal tissue, including both blood vessels or other critical structures that can't be damaged because you need them in the liver to be safe. And does this all non-invasively, which is really truly amazing technology.
6: It literally sounds like wizardry. It doesn't seem real.
7: It is a little bit when you describe it. Everyone's like, well, what do you mean there's no incision? And it's true. It is done under general anesthesia because the patient has to be completely still.
6: Mm.
7: And once you find the tumor on ultrasound, which is essential, you need the ultrasound. It has to be visible by ultrasound, which most tumors are. And you're able to treat both metastatic or primary liver cancer right now. And treat it around blood vessels, treat it around the bile ducts, which can be very sensitive, and break up the tumor that way. And then once it's destroyed over time, your body naturally takes those dead cells and disposes of them.
6: This is literally so cool. I'm sorry, because first of all, Dr. LeBeau, you could tell me better than anybody. But liver cancer continues to be a huge issue here and across the country, right?
7: Yeah, both primary and metastatic liver cancer is a huge problem, as we all know. Many tumors metastasize to the liver, and even though you can treat the primary in a different way, for example, colon cancer, if it spreads to the liver, it becomes a more difficult problem to treat and to cure. There are a number of different things that can be used to treat liver metastatic tumors, but all of them have some serious side effects. Radiation, sometimes what's called burning or ablation. All those require an incision. All those, if you have compromised liver function, are more dangerous to do. And this is really a newer technology that we're really excited to offer that bears many of the patients some of those risks when we're doing it.
6: I was reading that liver cancer rates have actually tripled in the U.S. over the past four decades. Why is that?
7: We're not exactly sure. There's a lot of, you know, anything with liver disease, certainly things that cause liver injury to the cells can cause primary liver cancer, meaning the cells of the cancer originate in the liver. And the fact that we're screening better, et cetera, for metastatic tumors using CAT scans or MRI, we're picking up tumors in the liver frequently. And because of the rise of certain cancers, some have improved, but some haven't. The liver is a common site for metastases. So this treats both the ones that start in the liver or the ones that travel to the liver from another site. And obviously we have to find alternate ways to try and treat these in addition to the traditional ones like surgery and chemotherapy to be able to treat, you know, the broad spectrum of patients that have this.
6: So, again, we have Dr. Dan LeBeau here, who is the chair of surgical services and a surgical oncologist in the Connecticut and Hudson Valley markets of Northwell, which, again, runs Norwalk Hospital and other hospitals in our area. And I don't know why, Dr. LeBeau, you know, when there are just certain words that you're like, this is just going to be the bane of my existence. This histotripsy, for some reason, is tripping me up. And so thank you for your grace and being so kind about it. But I've not heard of this before. Obviously, I'm not a doctor, clearly. But how long has this been around?
7: It's been around for a couple years almost. And there's some other places around the country, as you mentioned in the introduction. Norwalk Hospital and Northwell Health in Norwalk is the first hospital in Connecticut to offer it. No other one does offer it, so you can tell it's pretty new technology. What's exciting about it is not just for the liver, but of course having this technology, and we're working with other doctors around the country and around the world to really learn about other organ systems where we'll be able to do this. For right now, it's only FDA approved for liver. But there is some exciting technology down the road. We're hopeful that will allow treatment for other tumors down the road.
6: Oh, Dr. LeBeau, you knew you know how to read my mind. And I really love that about you, because that's exactly where I was going, which is what comes next, which we'll get to. But the other thing about this is, are these inoperable tumors? I mean, is this, because when you think about, as you mentioned before, so a colon cancer, for example, and when it then spreads to now you have tumors on organs like the liver, it is almost the point of no return. So are these, you know, so because of histotripsy, I'm telling you that word, oof.
7: You got it.
6: Right? I just have to have confidence. That's what I need. So because of this, though, are these inoperable tumors? Like, is that able to now eliminate a tumor that otherwise wouldn't have been able to be removed?
7: That's a very good point. As a matter of fact, it is for both operable and inoperable tumors, but for a good reason. Even if it's operable, it can be advantageous. For example, if I have to do, remove a tumor in the liver that involves surgery, there's recovery, there's time in the hospital, there's an incision, pain, things like that. If I can treat that non-invasively with this as effectively, that patient can get on chemotherapy faster, they can get back to their quality of life faster, all those things that will help improve the overall trajectory of their chemotherapy or their cancer treatments over the course of their tumor. For inoperable, it is also quite advantageous. For example, if it's around a critical blood vessel, this ultrasound technology does not damage the vessel. So that is a key feature where you can kill the cells around the blood vessel, but maintain the integrity of the blood vessel. And that could definitely help allow patients who were not eligible for a removal of the tumor to get that removal and be one of the other weapons we have in our bag to be able to prolong life and cure the cancer.
6: Yes, I was just going to ask that, which is because of this type of a technology, a treatment, are you able to up the survival rate potentially?
7: For sure. I mean, you know, our whole goal for anyone who's treating cancer is to both eliminate the cancer, prolong life, and prolong quality of life. And if we can use any technology that is less invasive and less damaging to the tissues around it and gets patients back to their life, I mean, that's the whole goal, right? So this is definitely, if you're able to treat it, can prolong life in the right setting and in the right type of tumor, but really is just another very effective and pretty safe technology to allow us to add to the whole list of treatments that we use to treat cancer.
6: Dr. LeBeau, hold on. We'll continue the conversation after a quick break. We're going to be right back. 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
1: And good morning. We're speed limit this morning on the Connecticut Turnpike, also on the Merritt Parkway. No issues on the 25A connector or Route 7 this morning. Fairfield County traffic every 10 minutes on WICC.
2: A bright, warm day on the way under a sunny sky with a high in the low 80s. Partly cloudy tonight, below near 60. Thursday, sunny and warm with a high again in the low 80s. I'm meteorologist Paul Piorek on WICC.
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6: Dr. Dan LeBeau is here, chair of surgical services and a surgical oncologist in the Connecticut and Hudson Valley markets of Northwell. And a huge announcement, Northwell Health's Norwalk Hospital is the first in Connecticut to perform histotripsy. Yes, I practiced it in the commercial break there, Dr. LeBeau. That was so much better, right? So much smoother, you know? Well, tenth time's
7: well
6: a charm.
7: Done.
6: There.
7: Well done.
6: And this is for liver tumors. It's introducing this new non-invasive cancer treatment for patients. Now, do people come in and out? Like, are they able to do it, you know, go in the office, have this done, wake up and go home same day?
7: Yeah, most patients go home the same day. It's done you have to be under anesthesia. So it's done either in the operating room or a suite that can allow for, you know, a controlled environment with general anesthesia. But patients really feel very little pain. They go home the same day. Sometimes they stay overnight. We often check a CAT scan right after the treatment to make sure that we've got the entire tumor. People could have multiple treatments. So we can do it in stages, or if you have multiple tumors, you can do it at different times, as I said, as long as you can see them by ultrasound. So it really does let people get back, not just to life, but back onto their other treatments that they may need for their cancer in a relatively quick fashion.
6: Now, histotripsy, if I heard you correctly before the break, Dr. LeBeau, you had said this has been around only for a couple of years. It's a baby. It's young yet.
7: It is. Quite young. We're still learning a lot about it.
6: I think what's really exciting, though, about this, and I'm hoping it happens sooner rather than later, not that I want to skip ahead or anything, but you had said this is strictly for liver tumors. First of all, why? But second of all, are we then leading down a path where we could attack other tumors? I mean, so one of the ones that stands out to me, only because I had, unfortunately, too many people to count, but tumors like, you know, a brain tumor. I mean, I unfortunately, that's the one that kind of stands out to me where it feels like the point of no return. And I'm wondering if this type of a treatment option will eventually be able to address other tumors, not just liver.
7: Yeah, well, the whole point is obviously to be able to treat and use this technology and leverage it around the whole body. So like most new technologies, you start in an area that's safe and proven. And the liver happens to be a relatively safe and protected site. There's not a lot of other structures around it that can be, you know, potentially injured if they get in the way. Like, for example, like, you know, bowel, if it's in the way, you gotta make sure you don't have, because the ultrasound waves won't go through. So the liver is a very good site to learn about it. But there are ongoing trials both in Europe and even in the US that are coming down the pike for kidney, for pancreas, for prostate, for many other organs, and we're doing it in a stepwise fashion. Obviously, it has to be FDA approved for those organs before we do it. But you're right. The whole goal of learning about this for the liver is to apply what we've learned and then apply it to other tumors where we might be able to do this, pancreas included. There's all sorts of, really every organ system where you have ultrasound visibility to it, because that's the technology that it uses, ultimately may be eligible for this. And we're just going to continue working as a group to try and figure out how we can apply this across the board.
6: And again, this is a treatment. This to me is a game changer. It really is, because you're talking about a treatment that doesn't require incisions, needles, you know, and even types of radiation. I mean, this to me is a big deal. And if we are able to expand it even beyond liver, that would be incredible. I guess my only other question about this, as you can imagine, my brain is all over the place and I am not a doctor, so I don't understand it as well as I would like to, but I find it really fascinating. How in the world do you use this, but it doesn't interrupt? You had mentioned blood vessels before. Like, there's so, right. Everything is so close. I mean, one of the biggest reasons that there's such a risk with doing operations, as if I'm some kind of a doctor, I'm not. But one of the biggest risks is the fact that these tumors are right next to major things like blood vessels, obviously the organ, you know, other tissues that are really important. How does the ultrasound just avoid interrupting those or bothering those and just focus on the tumor? That is probably the most complex part of this that I find so fascinating.
7: Yeah, it is very interesting, and it really gets down with without getting too technical, but cells that are cancer cells versus cells that are normal cells, or that are cells that make up a blood vessel, though they all look maybe similar on a scan, are a different materials and different sort of structure. And the ultrasound focus beam, when we find it on the ultrasound and sort of, you know, hit the button to start the histotripsy and the bubble cloud, it's called, where we disrupt these cells, affects cancer cells differently than blood vessel cells, is sort of a simple way to put it. So it's able to just treat the cells that have the abnormal structure that we're trying to break up and kill, as opposed to the quote-unquote good cells that make up the blood vessels or bile ducts and things in the liver. So it goes around it. So actually, as a matter of fact, when we get some post-operative scans to make sure we've effectively treated it, you can sometimes see a blood vessel almost going through the destroyed tumor, which is sort of a new radiologic finding. Yeah, it is very, very cool. And, you know, again, as we learn about it, we're in a community of all the doctors that do this, participate in the conference around the country. We talk about complex cases. We share ideas, because the goal, and now that we have it in Connecticut, the goal to bring that to Connecticut people close to home is to be able to learn about this, share the technology, and effectively treat the patients.
6: And it destroys the tumor. So, which is also fascinating to me, Dr. LeBeau, where does it go? Like, does it just completely kill it? Does it break up into small pieces? I mean, again, I know I'm certainly no health expert here, but I'm trying to understand when it gets targeted, what exactly does that mean? And does the body have to then process it out, or does it just disappear? I don't know.
7: Yep. No, it's a good point. It's a good point. The body is actually pretty effective at getting rid of cells that die. For example, in your colon, in your cheek, in your everything, you know, as cells turn over, your body effectively processes them. So when you kill the cells, it's sort of, and we're doing on the test cases, you can, and I'd be happy that if you wanted to come in, we could show you. Where
6: yes.
7: We took, in a lab where we did it, where you can literally take a piece in a gelatin and then you ablate it, and it looks like mush. It's basically a destroyed cell. And then the body, over time, using the cells that clean up sort of dead cells, processes that and just excretes them. So if you get if you destroy a tumor on day one, if you got scans on day 30, day 60, day 90, you'd see this sort of looks like a little bit of a hole almost in the liver, and then that hole gets smaller and the rest of the liver sort of fills it in, to the point where after a certain number of months and even up to a year, you may not see any evidence that it was there before.
6: That is so wild. I'm telling you, it's like wizardry. It's amazing. You're a wizard, Harry. I tell you, I think this is so incredible. And the fact that Northwell Health's Norwalk Hospital is the first in Connecticut to offer this is a huge deal. Dr. Dan LeBeau, I want to thank you for what you do, chair of surgical services and a surgical oncologist in the Connecticut and Hudson Valley markets of Northwell. And I thank you for breaking this all down. And yes, I would love to come to the hospital and see some demonstrations and see this in real time. I'm so fascinated.
7: That's excellent. Well, thank you so much for the opportunity and really appreciate it.
6: Yeah, absolutely. Dr. LeBeau, thank you again. And it's a really big deal for Norwalk Hospital, first in the state to offer this histotripsy for liver tumors, a new non-invasive cancer treatment for patients who are dealing with having a tumor, specifically on their liver. And hopefully, fingers crossed, in the near future, we see it expand to other tumors all throughout the body.
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1: Some minor volume in Ansonia southbound on Route 8 as they wrap up the overnight construction work. A little bit of a delay in West Haven northbound on the Turnpike southbound speed limit. Parkway looks good too. Fairfield County traffic every 10 minutes on WICC.
2: Today will be sunny, warm, and dry with a high in the low 80s. Tonight, partly cloudy, below near 60. Thursday, sunny and warm with a high in the low 80s. I'm meteorologist Paul Piorek on WICC.
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10: 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Meta has been selling smart glasses under the Ray-Ban brand for several years. But now the tech company has designed its own style of specs. Meta is out with three new glasses, the Fury, the Adventurer, and the Meta Glasses by Kylie, designed in partnership with Kylie Jenner. All three glasses include cameras in the frames and speakers in the arms for listening to music, podcasts, and interacting with Meta's latest AI model, which it calls Muse Spark. The new frames start at $300. Anthropic has announced a new version of its artificial intelligence model, Claude, which is integrated directly into Slack. Claude Tag is designed to help people catch up on what's happening in their company's various Slack channels by summarizing conversations with AI. And Amazon Prime Day rolls on. Adobe predicts nearly $8 billion worth of spending happened on the first day of the annual sale. Amazon Prime Day runs through this Friday. With Tech Trends, I'm Mike Dubusky, ABC News.
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6: The winter may be behind us, but did you see that windstorm earlier in March and how many branches and tree limbs came down? I know I saw it in my neighborhood here in Milford. Hey, Melissa Sheketoff here. And it's another reminder that we live in New England and storms happen all throughout the year. And I don't want you to have property damage. 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
12: On this motion, the yeas are 50, the nays are 48. The concurrent motion is agreed to.
0: Adopting a House-passed Iran War Powers Resolution, 50 to 48. While it won't do much to curb the White House from striking Iran again, it does sound a strong message to President Trump. The president threatening to cancel negotiations with Iran if they do not agree to long-term nuclear inspections.
13: Iran's reasonable if they're smart. Otherwise, we'll have to finish the job, which will take about maybe less than a week.
0: Now, while the president says Tehran already agreed to those inspections, Iran insists it's made no such promise. The U.S. Supreme Court dismissed the case of a Rastafarian inmate who had his hair forcibly cut off.
14: So in the case of Damon Landor, it was the forcible cutting of his hair, which he, in all Rastas, considered to be sacred, the most physical manifestation of their faith. It could involve cases of taking away a Bible or forcing a certain inmate to eat something that's against their religion. People that have that experience now won't have as easy a recourse in court.
0: ABC's Devin Dwyer. Results coming in for primaries today in South Carolina, Maryland, Utah, and New York. ABC News projecting South Carolina Attorney General Alan Wilson, the winner of the state's Republican governor runoff primary, telling supporters.
15: I also want to give a shout out to President Trump. I was honored to receive his endorsement.
16: In the Maryland Republican gubernatorial primary, ABC News projects Dan Cox will move ahead to face incumbent Democrat Wes Moore in November. New York's wealthy 12th district, ABC News projects Mika Lasher will win. And an uptown upset, ABC News now projecting New York Mayor Zoran Mamdani endorsed candidate Democratic Socialist Daraliza Avila Chevalier will defeat incumbent Congressman Adriano Espaillat. This is ABC News.
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16: 42-day quarantine has come to an end for the 18 American passengers who were exposed to the Hanta virus on board the expedition cruise, the MV Hontas. Jake Rossmarin spoke to ABC News about the cruise.
19: And we couldn't do anything for the rest of the passengers and get help for everyone until they were off because they needed medical attention immediately. And we were actually stuck in the port of Praia for 4 days.
16: The Department of Health and Human Services telling us that it found no sustained transmission of the virus in the U.S. Jeffrey Epstein's longtime executive secretary, Leslie Groff, telling lawmakers she was unaware of her boss's sex trafficking.
20: Groff told lawmakers that she routinely scheduled massage appointments for her boss, but never booked appointments for anyone she knew to be underage, according to a House Oversight Committee transcript released Tuesday. She told lawmakers, quote, "I thought it was just something he did, like going to the gym." Groff, who worked for Epstein in New York for more than 18 years, was previously described by her boss as a, quote, "extension of my brain." She appeared as part of the committee's ongoing inquiry into the federal government's handling of investigations into Epstein and his alleged accomplices. Peter Haralambos, ABC News.
16: A deadly heat wave sweeping across Europe. The heat's so extreme, the British Army is canceling the changing of the guard at Buckingham Palace and Windsor Castle for the rest of the week. At least 18 people have died in France as temperatures reached into the triple digits. Dave Packer, ABC News.
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23: As someone who's been married nearly 25 years, I'll tell you, there's a lot of great things about having a spouse. And according to a new study out of the University of Miami Health System, marriage might even be linked to a lower risk of cancer. Why? Well, the researchers said people who are married are less likely to engage in risky behavior. They're more likely to get a nudge to go to regular preventive medicine appointments and screenings. And they have a partner to share the load of family obligations, household chores, and finances. No one is saying you should get married in the pursuit of better health. But if you are single, how can you build a strong support system to maybe get some of these same benefits? Do your own research, find out what's important, and then hold members of your squad accountable and let them hold you accountable as well. That can provide a lot of support. I'm Dr. Sanjay Gupta, helping you live a better life.
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1: Connecticut Turnpike southbound. No problems from New Haven right to the New York line this morning. Same thing on the parkway, too. Looks good. Speed limit. Route 8, 25A connector also checking in A-OK. Fairfield County traffic every 10 minutes on WICC.
2: A bright, warm day on the way under a sunny sky with a high in the low 80s. Partly cloudy tonight, below near 60. Thursday, sunny and warm with a high again in the low 80s. I'm meteorologist Paul Piorek on WICC.
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4: From ABC News, Wall Street Now. A global sell-off in tech shares rattled U.S. markets Tuesday. The Dow Jones slipped 46 points to close at 51,667. The S&P took a 1.5% hit. The Nasdaq tumbled 2.2%. Futures suggest a partial recovery at the opening today. Would-be homeowners riding a mortgage rate yo-yo found the average 30-year note rising above 6.5% after the start of the U.S.-Iran war. Last week, rates were down, but jumped again this week to nearly 6.7%. The fighting in the Middle East has also dealt a sucker punch to the cruise industry. Even as fuel prices have risen, Carnival says bookings, particularly in the Mediterranean, have fallen off, cutting into company profits. Dairy Queen is celebrating the nation's 250th birthday with a new menu offering. The Stars and Stripe Misty Slush Float has layers of red cherry slush, white vanilla ice cream, and blue raspberry slush with star sprinkles on top. Jim Ryan, ABC News.
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5: It's been a very popular event. It's actually one of the biggest in the state of Connecticut. You know, the goal is to get people who are unemployed, employed. If you're underemployed or you're looking for a job change, this is a really good opportunity for everybody to get ahead.
6: Happening today, the annual Lower Valley Job Fair at Ansonia High School. This is a free event from 10 a.m. to 1 p.m. featuring more than 60 employers to connect with and potentially land a job right there on the spot. There will also be on-site career guidance and resources available, including free headshots, resume building, interview coaching, and information about apprenticeship and education programs. You don't need to register to go, but you should show up dressed and prepared as if it were a job interview. Right next door in Derby, a time capsule is set to open this afternoon at Bradley School. The 1976 time capsule was originally created by the late Derby teacher John Ogle as part of the Derby Tercentennial celebration and the nation's bicentennial. It was recently discovered by a current teacher at the school. The public is invited to join the Bradley School community to commemorate this unique and historic moment. Staying in the Valley, Shelton just received hundreds of thousands of dollars to invest in walkability and pedestrian safety initiatives. The city secured nearly $840,000 in state funding to create new ADA-compliant sidewalks, ramps, crosswalks, and pedestrian crossings. These will connect residential areas, the Riverwalk, downtown businesses, and community destinations like the Boys and Girls Club. Construction is expected to start next summer and be completed by the fall of 2027. In exactly 1 week, some Metro North riders will face a bump in ticket prices. Starting July 1st, riders on the New Haven line will face a 5% fare increase, the second hike in less than a year. The increase comes just weeks before the Waterbury branch shuts down for about 10 months, starting July 20th, with train service being replaced by buses, while four of the stations undergo accessibility upgrades. Food assistance funding is now coming to Connecticut families. More than $42 million in funding will help more than 350,000 children across the state to receive summertime food assistance benefits. Children in the summer EBT program will receive $120 in benefits apiece. Families who were not automatically enrolled in the SEBT program can apply for it until August 31st. Just go to the website portal.ct.gov/SEBT. T. In a follow-up, we now know the 14 properties across Connecticut being invested in as protected open spaces. Included on that list is the DuPont Farm Project, a critical link in an emerging greenbelt of preserved open space and farmland. This connects Oxford's recent purchase of 340 acres of open space with Southbury's Eastern Priority Area of Preserved Open Space. Also, the Plummer Addition in Wilton. This acquisition will complete a vital segment of the Weston Wilton Forest Reserve's main hiking loop and enhance a regional trail corridor spanning state, municipal, and land trust lands. The state is also awarding $2.4 million to support the improvement of 15 urban green and community garden spaces. Included on that list is the Eastside Community Garden Refresh in Bridgeport. That project means rejuvenating four active community garden sites and one garden space that serves as an outdoor classroom. Also in Stamford, tens of thousands will go to the Pollinator Outdoor Classroom by Hart Elementary School and Mill River Park Collaborative. That money is meant to reclaim the leftover and unutilized space from that collaborative project and convert it into a pollinator habitat, native food forest, and functional outdoor classroom. And two members of the UConn men's basketball team are headed to the NBA. Guard Terrace Reed Jr. was selected by the Denver Nuggets with the 26th pick last night in the first round of the NBA draft. Reed was then traded to the San Antonio Spurs, joining former UConn star Stephon Castle. Huskies forward and two-time NCAA championship player Alex Caraban was drafted by the Cleveland Cavaliers with the 29th overall pick before being traded to the Sacramento Kings.
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1: 95, if you're traveling there this morning, no problems to report. You're also looking really good, too, if you're going top over on the Merritt Parkway. 25-8 connector and Route 8 up and down, looking good, too. Fairfield County traffic every 10 minutes on WICC.
2: Today will be sunny, warm, and dry with a high in the low 80s. Tonight, partly cloudy, below near 60. Thursday, sunny and warm with a high in the low 80s. I'm meteorologist Paul Piorek on WICC.
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0: 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Melissa in the Morning chats with career strategist and workplace expert Julie Bauke. It's Julie on the Job, now on the voice of Connecticut, WICC 600 and 95.9.

0: Well, Disney makes it out like all ghosts are a good idea, but when it comes to employment, not so much. Have you ever heard of ghost jobs before? I have to confess, we have a brand new summer intern with us, UConn student Rhea, who is in studio, and I asked her if she's ever heard of a ghost job before. Have you?
1: Not really.
0: No. Okay. So a ghost job is when you see like a post that tells you, you know, a generic kind of a job, but there's no time frame, like when we need to hire or kind of specifics to it. Now, is that a little more familiar?
1: Yeah.
0: Have you ever applied to any of those?
1: I feel like, yeah, definitely on like hiring platforms. I think a lot of people my age have also applied for jobs like that and heard nothing back. Mm. And it's crazy because you'll apply to like 30 of them at once. And then it's like you only hear back from like one or two.
0: Mm. So you got ghosted by those potential employers. Well, guess what? If you live in the city, or I should say the state of New York, that is now going to potentially be a problem for employers who post these ghost jobs. And that's where our career strategist Julie Bauke joins the show. New York passing a bill aimed at halting ghost jobs. So it subjects employers and third-party platforms to steep fines if their job posts do not include a time frame for if and when they expect the job to be filled. What do you think about that, Jules?
2: So we have heard that the term ghost has been used in the job market for a long time. I got ghosted, which generally implies I applied or I was interviewed several times sometimes and never heard back. It's also used on dating apps, and so the word is used a lot. But what this is saying is ghost jobs. Now, that means a job that is either left unfilled or never existed in the first place. So why would an employer do that?
0: Well,

0: why do people do this? And this is the one that makes me go, huh? As a signal to current employees that their jobs aren't safe, they may be replaced. Like, that is so...
1: I hate that.
0: I hate that so much.
1: I hate that. That's the meanest thing you could ever do.
0: It is.
1: Ooh.
0: But then I also think there's some on boards that they were filled. The employer just never took them down. So they're just still
1: sloppy.
0: Up there.
1: Yeah.
0: Or it's sitting open, but it's so low on the priority list that the company may or may not get to it. Sometimes you post a job and then say, oh, well, the three people we have now, even though their heads are about to explode, they're doing just fine doing this job. We don't need to fill it. So it was interesting. One of the stats in this article said 1 in 3 job listings don't result in an actual hire. And they call that a ghost job economy. And that is when you have all these people out there looking for jobs and they're saying things like Rhea did, I'm applying to X number of jobs and I'm hearing nothing. It is because the systems are set up so that, especially if it's like a really attractive job in a really attractive industry or company, the number of applications they get is so large that they can't actually deal with it. And so they employ a no news is bad news method to their hiring process, which is, you know, don't call us, we'll call you, which if you're a job seeker, it's like you're screaming into the void. And so it's really frustrating. And what is so interesting, so why? So I look at these kind of things. I'm like, why can't we just do the right thing and not create another law? So New York has said, okay, so you have to say on your company website that's externally facing, like anything you post externally, not internally, or anything that you post on a job board or any recruiter that posts on a job board, you have to have on there, it has to say, you have to say when you expect the job to be filled. Or if it is just one of those that you're gathering resumes, you have to say it. You have to say, either say we don't expect it to be filled soon because, you know, we're in growth mode and we just want to keep, you know, we just want to keep in touch with the market. Or you have to say, if it is intended to be filled in 90 days, it must state, this position is for a current vacancy and the employer intends to fill this position by X. If it's not to be filled in the next 90 days, then you have to say that as well. So really, this is about transparency and letting people know what to expect. And what was so interesting, this must really be a problem because I'm reading this. So Pennsylvania has already introduced an act, and I'm not sure, New Jersey introduced one in May. But there's actually an organization called truthinjobads.org.
1: Oh, wow. I see this. It's a grassroots effort.
0: Yeah.
1: Wow. Yeah, we don't have this in Connecticut, as far as I know. I'll double check that, but I've never heard of this in Connecticut.
0: Yeah, it is. Every job seeker who's listening to us right now is shaking their head like crazy. Like, yes, yes, this has happened to me. And I get it. Employers are overwhelmed, but develop your process so that even if I apply online and your process is no news is bad news, that's terrible. I'm sorry. These people are out there applying and they're really showing interest in your company. They're using their valuable time. At the very least, create a step in the process that says, we received it. We expect to move on this position in within 60 days. If you do not hear back from us by 60 days, then assume that the job has been filled. You know, something like that. You know, I mean, just at least say something, but the silence is deafening.
1: But I feel like it, if anything, yes, you could pass laws all you want. And I think that that is effective, certainly. And you got to crack down on these job sites. And I think that's all well and good. And I think that's a good thing. But the other part of it is we have become so tech heavy. We've become so like, hey, you know what? I could just sit at home and for a whole afternoon, I can apply to 50 jobs and nobody answers back. And I think to myself, instead of sitting at home for 4 hours and do that, I'd rather you go to, for example, here in Connecticut, we've got this Lower Valley Job Fair that's happening. It's a free event. It's 4 hours long and people can go and they can update their resume. They can do their headshots. There's going to be over 60 employers from Connecticut

0: who are going to be there. You can go and just start networking and meeting people in different industries. I'd rather spend my 4 hours doing that than sending my resume out to 50 different, you know, sites.
1: Yes. And the reason people, yes, absolutely. So 2 out of 30 is not bad. I hate to tell you, but 2 out of 30, I'm sitting here going, okay, because that's how dismal it is. 2 out of 30 ain't bad. So she's doing all the right things by being there with you. All she has to do is connect and speak to everybody at the station, ask questions about their jobs. And this is what, when you go to an event like you were talking about, I think people show up and they're like, here's my resume. What do you guys do? And they just show up like they're floating around hoping to be snatched out of the ether. But the truth is you have to, when you go to an event like that, look at who's there, learn a little bit about the company, identify a number of companies out of the all the ones that are going to be there to stop by and have a chat with. What do you know about them? How might you be a fit? What do you bring to the table? What it is you're looking to do? Anything that smacks of, I just came because someone told me to, because Melissa told me to, and I just want a job, is such a turn off.
0: Mm.
1: It's like, this is counterintuitive. I just posted something about this on LinkedIn. This is counterintuitive. Casting a wide net seems to be the way to go, but it isn't.
0: Mm-hmm.
1: Focus and intent is what is attractive in a candidate. You have to think from the other side of the desk. And so when you think from the other side of the desk, I want you to know that every time you hit submit, there's not someone waiting there just so pleased that you applied and they're so excited and they can't wait to talk to you. No, it's going into a system in which you are competing with everybody else who applied.
0: Mm.
1: So you don't get a chance to stand out. And this is why person-to-person connections will always be preferable. Every place you go, talk to people, ask them about their careers. How did you get there? What do you like about it? What do you wish you'd known when you were my age? And this is what is attractive it's sort of like I know somebody who wants to write a book on how job search is like dating, and there are so many parallels. But just showing up and going, what do you do here? Will you hire me? Is just what?
0: Well, and it's Rhea, so it's it, no, so Rhea, yes. I'll let, yeah.
1: Rhea's doing all the work. She's just by being there and soaking in and listening to you and being curious, she is doing the right things. It's going to lead her to the next thing, to the thing after that, to whatever her next internship. That's how you do it. One step, one chapter at a time.
0: Julie Bauke, always learning something new from you each and every week. Thank you so much. And remember, we do Julie on the Job every Tuesday morning at 8:35 right here on Melissa in the Morning. So make sure you don't miss our next chat with her right here on WICC. We'll be right back.
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3: Good looking ride. A little minor delay in Bridgeport, 95 southbound right now. Still looking okay on the Merritt Parkway, Route 825A connector, and they've wrapped up the work on Route 7 in Norwalk, approaching the 95 merge. Fairfield County traffic every 10 minutes on WICC.
4: A bright, warm day on the way under a sunny sky with a high in the low 80s. Partly cloudy tonight, below near 60. Thursday, sunny and warm with a high again in the low 80s. I'm meteorologist Paul Piorek on WICC.
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5: These are your political insights from ABC News. Primaries Tuesday in South Carolina, Maryland, Utah, and New York. And while he was not running, one of the big winners in New York City was Mayor Zoran Mamdani. All three of the candidates he endorsed are projected to have won in three congressional districts, ousting two sitting congressmen in a resounding show of force for the Democratic Socialist. In South Carolina, ABC News projects Attorney General Alan Wilson will win the state's Republican governor primary runoff, telling supporters,
6: I also want to give a shout out to President Trump. I was honored to receive his endorsement.
5: In the Maryland Republican primary, we project Dan Cox will move ahead to face incumbent Democrat Wes Moore in November. Both the Senate and the House have now for the first time approved a bipartisan war powers resolution, a rebuke of President Trump over the war in Iran. Four Republicans join Democrats. The resolution does not have the force of law. The White House says the vote has, quote, no significance. Dave Packer, ABC News.
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12: From ABC News, I'm Sherry Preston. Even though neither the U.S. nor Iran has commented, the head of the U.N. Nuclear Agency is signaling this morning that his inspectors will be visiting Iranian nuclear enrichment sites. That was crucial to the negotiated settlement to end the fighting. The Senate following the House in voting in favor of a mostly symbolic war powers resolution that would require congressional approval before further military action is taken in Iran. Senator Bill Cassidy, one of four Republicans voting in favor of it.
13: We are elected representatives. And the need to communicate with the American people and with the Congress, I hope that they will understand that that is what's involved here.
12: President Trump heads to the Capitol today to talk with members of the GOP and to sign a bill addressing the housing market. ABC's Elizabeth Schulze says this bill would ban Wall Street investors from scooping up single-family homes.
14: There's been some studies on how much of, you know, the housing market is actually owned by these Wall Street investors, and the numbers are pretty small. One report from the Government Accountability Office found it was just about 2% of all homes in the U.S. So we're not talking about, you know, a huge supply of homes that all of a sudden would come on the market because you don't have Wall Street owning them. But it does kind of depend on the market.
12: Candidates endorsed by President Trump and New York City's Democratic Socialist Mayor Zoran Mamdani winning in primaries last night.
15: In New York, Mamdani's growing influence now in the spotlight. All three candidates he endorsed coming out victorious, raising questions about whether Mamdani's far-left politics can translate into national momentum. In South Carolina, it was President Trump's influence that was tested after making a recent endorsement. Attorney General Alan Wilson winning the Republican primary runoff for governor.
6: I was honored to receive his endorsement.
15: Trump-backed Republicans also winning races from Utah to Maryland.
12: ABC's Lana Moise, a judge in San Francisco, barring the federal government from making arrests in immigration courts. You're listening to ABC News.
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12: A stark warning about airplane close calls.
1: An airline industry rep claims the close calls between planes that have made headlines in recent months may only be a small portion of the number of safety scares nationwide.
21: There are hundreds of them every single day.
1: Just last weekend, a Delta flight had to abort its landing in Boston because an American jet was just 300 feet away on an intersecting runway. The FAA insists America's skies are overwhelmingly safe, with close calls actually down this year.
12: That's ABC's Hannah Patah. The Justice Department announcing one of the biggest health care fraud crackdowns ever. As ABC's Karen Hua reports, more than 450 people are now facing charges connected to $6 billion in alleged scams involving taxpayer money.
22: In one case, a nurse practitioner allegedly ran a $900 million scheme billing Medicare for unnecessary skin grafts. Officials say she took that money and bought an $800,000 necklace, a Ferrari, and a luxury vacation. The FBI also announced two more suspects on its most wanted fraudsters list, allegedly connected to nearly $700 million in medical testing schemes.
12: And at the NBA draft last night, the Detroit Pistons picked Kareem Lopez, who became the first Mexican-born player to ever be drafted in the first round. He wore a jacket lined with Mexican flags. The first pick was a BYU freshman, A.J. DeBonsta, selected by the Washington Wizards. Sherry Preston, ABC News.
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0: Here are some of our top news stories we're following for you this morning. In exactly 1 week, some Metro North riders will face a bump in ticket prices. How much and which line, we'll tell you. Plus, food assistance funding is coming to Connecticut families. More than $42 million in funding will help more than 350,000 children around the state to receive summertime food assistance benefits. We'll tell you how that works and if families were not automatically enrolled, how they can apply for the program. Happening today, the annual Lower Valley Job Fair at Ansonia High School. It's a free event from 10 a.m. to 1 p.m. Who will be there and why should you show up? Staying in the Valley, Shelton getting hundreds of thousands of dollars to invest in walkability and pedestrian safety initiatives. We'll tell you about them. And in a follow-up, we now know the 14 properties across Connecticut being invested in as protected open spaces. And yes, some of those locations are right here in our listening area. We'll tell you about that and how the state is also awarding millions of dollars to support urban green and community garden spaces with some locations also in Fairfield County. Those stories and more are coming up at the bottom of the hour. 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That's Courtesy Carpet, Route 111 in Monroe. We're going to be right back. 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
3: Good morning. Very latest on 95 southbound stop and go between Bridgeport and Fairfield at this moment. A little minor volume now as you enter Trumbull heading on the Merritt Parkway southbound. Fairfield County traffic every 10 minutes on WICC.
4: Today will be sunny, warm, and dry with a high in the low 80s. Tonight, partly cloudy with a low near 60. Thursday, sunny and warm with a high in the low 80s. I'm meteorologist Paul Piorek on WICC.
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0: I thought my producer Eric said it perfectly. This, to me, reminds me so much of the candy cane smokestack in Bridgeport. You absolutely, if you drive on I-95, you may not have ever gone to this building before, but if you've driven on I-95 going into the New Haven area, you know the former Sports Haven Betting Parlor in New Haven's Long Wharf section. Well, it's official. There will be a full demolition of that building starting sometime in early to mid-July. That's according to a city official this week. Right now, the building on Long Wharf Drive is undergoing an environmental assessment, according to a city building official. Part of that assessment includes determining whether the building has any asbestos, tiles, or other issues on the property. The environmental assessment is the latest step in a process that actually started back in February when a liability company affiliated with Queens, New York-based Criterion Development submitted an application to the city planning officials to demolish the property. Demolition plans, according to Connecticut Post this morning, which were approved by city officials, were actually approved to begin after a cooling off period that ended last month, May 27th. And back in the spring, there was actually a real effort by New Haven community members to try and preserve this building. In fact, New Haven Urban Design League president Anstress Farewell spoke with News 8, telling them the importance of this building and why it should not be demolished.
5: We try to discourage the demolition of buildings because they have a great deal of embodied energy in them. It was a place of entertainment that in the beginning was wildly popular and put New Haven on the map.
0: And again, this is coming from News 8. This was a story actually back in April of this year where we knew the clock was ticking. This was before, obviously, the decision was made on May 27th of the historic Sports Haven building right there on New Haven's Long Wharf. The gaming center actually shut its doors back in November of 2025. But the owners announced that the building would be demolished this summer to make way for the property's next chapter. And again, while there was a real effort to try and preserve and hold on to this building and avoid demolition, that did not happen. According to city officials, there are really big future plans ahead. Michael, who is the New Haven Economic Development Administrator, talking to News 8 about why the future is bright, but why the building needed to come down.
7: With the passage of time, less people attending in person at a facility like that, particularly with more online gambling. The new owners purchased it, recognizing the building itself was nearing the end of its useful life. The vision that we have for Long Wharf going forward has a promise for really creating something new and special at the site.
0: So as for the building's past, there are discussions going on right now to document and preserve Sports Haven's vibrant history. I don't know exactly what that means, if there are going to be pieces of this or if there are going to be stories attached to this building and what went on in it for so many years, being put in some kind of a local museum, historical society of some sorts. I'm not sure about that. I don't have any more detail on that. As far as the demolition is concerned, though, it has been confirmed that there will be a demolition sometime in mid-July is what I'm being told. Criterion has not been clear about what its plans are with that property. Again, Sports Haven did officially close back in November of 2025. A big reason for that, as you just heard from the city, was because of the emergence of online gambling and sports betting. You could do everything on your phone now. That's why it's become such an issue, especially for college-age students. You can literally bet on your phone. And while you've got casinos that are still very vibrant and alive and have a lot of people going to them, remember, they have other things also going on, other entertainment, restaurants, things like that, when you go to a Mohegan or a Foxwoods, for example. But a Sports Haven, unfortunately, kind of saw that it had more competition. It's very much like stores, big box stores, essentially, when you could start shopping online. The Amazons of the world really made it hard for a lot of stores to keep storefronts, I should say, and they all either went to online or shut down for good. That kind of was the fate for Sports Haven. So the idea of it reviving and becoming a Sports Haven again was never really in the cards, but as far as keeping the building there as a historical site, that is no longer going to happen. What is that site going to become? I really don't know. That just has not been made clear to any of the news outlets. Again, New Haven's economic development administrators say Criterion officials have not indicated to city officials what the plans are for that property. However, they said a responsible growth plan was released back in 2019 for the city's Long Wharf section, calling for a mix of residential and large commercial uses, which is real no surprise there. An example of large format commercial use could include a grocery store or other type of large retail store. So it's not like the property is going to go to waste. It's not going to be just sitting there vacant. They are certainly going to turn it into something that will be great for that section of New Haven. But the idea of passing this building and it just being gone, it's funny because Eric brought up when we were talking about this, he first actually sent the story to me yesterday afternoon, and we knew we were going to talk about that at some point on the show today. When he sent it, the first thing we said was, this is so much like the candy cane smokestack in Bridgeport, which, by the way, recently we were in Bridgeport and my husband asked, when is that coming down? I believe the most recent date we now have is, I think, the fall, but that might have even changed because it's already been pushed back twice. But there's a real effort locally in Bridgeport to try and hold on to the smokestack because it's been environmentally assessed and updated on the inside, but also it's, again, it's a staple. It's something that everybody is used to driving past on 95. It's something that when you're on the ferry, you're used to seeing it. It really is something that is a legacy to Connecticut, especially along the highway route. And I would say the same for Sports Haven, because it right where, you know exactly what I'm talking about, right where the highways kind of merge and you could go to 90, you could stay on 95 or you could go to a different section of highway. It's right there. And it's just so central. I feel like it's just something that is very, it's a staple, honestly, in New Haven. And even though there's nothing really going on, like to see the horse races on the side of the building, the painting of the jockeys on the horses on the side of the building and the big red lettering of Sports Haven in that circular building, right? I mean, it's just something I've seen it being born and raised in Connecticut. I think I've seen it more times than I'd like to count, but it's just something that will be so bizarre not to see anymore. It is official. That building will be demolished sometime next month. We don't have an official date. And as far as what it's going to become, that too has yet to be determined, but certainly keeping an eye on that. And again, for those who were trying to preserve the building, unfortunately, they were unsuccessful in doing that. However, my understanding from our partners at News 8 is that they are trying to preserve either some of the things on the inside. Maybe they will keep parts of the building when it's demolished and put it into like a historical society or a local museum of some sorts. I'm not entirely sure. That hasn't been made clear, but we'll put inquiries out there to see if we could find out more information once it becomes available to us. You're listening to Melissa in the Morning. We're going to be right back.
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3: Southbound on the Connecticut Turnpike, it is slow coming past Bridgeport 26 on in through South Fork. Also some delays approaching Saugatuck. Trumbull to Fairfield is the busy spot on the Merritt Parkway right now. Fairfield County traffic every 10 minutes on WICC.
4: A bright, warm day on the way under a sunny sky with a high in the low 80s. Partly cloudy tonight, below near 60. Thursday, sunny and warm with a high again in the low 80s. I'm meteorologist Paul Piorek on WICC.
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26: End of the first round. Alex Caravan, one of the most beloved players in UConn basketball history, winningest player in men's UConn basketball history, two-time national champ, headed to the Sacramento Kings. So it is King Caravan to Sacramento with the 29th overall selection.
0: Well, now I need a new shirt that says King Caravan. I love Alex Caravan so much, and his journey to get drafted by the NBA was not an easy one, but I am so excited for him, as well as just UConn legacy guard Terrace Reed Jr. also getting drafted last night. Let's go to Kent Pierce live for us with the very latest on last night's NBA draft and more pride for UConn basketball. Hey, Kent, are you excited?
27: Absolutely. Yeah, it was great to see. You know, we've had UConn players go in the first round of the draft for several years in a row. Glad to see now two this year going in that first round, even though it was a little bit late in the first round, perhaps.
0: Yeah, but we'll take it. Hey, you know what? First round is first round. Better than me. That's for sure. That's pretty it's pretty impressive. I mean, let's start with guard Terrace Reed Jr. And, you know, just a stellar, obviously, season. Not the way that we wanted it to end this past championship round. But he had kind of a little bit of a move about. He's now going to be with another former UConn star, actually.
27: Yeah, Reed, not a guard, I don't think, a big man. But yeah, he's going to join up with guard Stephon Castle in San Antonio, you know, that team that, you know, went very far, you know, went to the NBA Finals this year. So UConn pairing going to reappear there in San Antonio. Reed going to join that crew. And, you know, it's a good acquisition for them and a good place for Reed to be on it. Team that, you know, went very far into the playoffs this year.
0: Yes, actually, you're absolutely right. He's a center, isn't he? I think he's a center.
27: Yep.
0: Yes,
27: yep.
0: That's it. Yep, there it is. And then, yes, and you're right, Stephon Castle is the guard. See, I'm all over the place. I'm very excited today, Kent. Well, usually you and I get to talk about doom and gloom, so whenever I get to talk about fun stories with you, especially ones that are very Connecticut pride focused, I get a little out of control, so forgive me. You're very kind.
27: Understandable.
0: I appreciate you. Yeah. I also want to talk about Alex Caravan. I love this man. I first of all, fun fact, he went to the same high school as my husband, which is kind of wild and weird and so bizarre. But when they won their first championship and we were able to go and talk to the players after the parade, I got to talk to Alex Caravan. What a nice guy. Just super down to earth, kind of like that. I'm just grateful to be here, kind of an attitude. And he had quite the journey to get to where he was last night, which was being drafted.
27: Yeah, and well-earned, right? Because this guy has been leading the locker room for UConn really for several years now, but certainly the past couple of years, you know, has that. It's funny to say about a kid in his early 20s, but has a certain maturity and gravitas to him. Mm-hmm. You know, he just was kind of the seasoned veteran of this UConn crew, you know, led the locker room, was great with the media, and was always, you know, just so well-spoken with everybody he was talking to in the locker room. So it was well-earned with his years at UConn. You know, he stuck it out, not one of these guys who left early to go chase their NBA dreams. Stuck it out, you know, made it to a couple of national championships, made it to the Final Four this year, and, you know, just gave the UConn fans a lot to cheer for over his time there. You know, he's the winningest player in UConn men's history, 126 games won, leads in games played, games started, minutes played, leads all UConn players in three-pointers made. So, you know, he gave us a lot of good times in UConn. And as a little wordplay in your opening there, he got traded, or is about to be traded. They can't really announce it quite yet, but ESPN is reporting that although he was selected by the Cavaliers, he's going to be traded to Sacramento. So, yes, the king of wins in UConn is going to start his pro career as a king in Sacramento.
1: I think we need to get King Caravan shirts. I feel like we have to, Kent.
27: That should be
1: I mean,
27: thing.
1: You Absolutely. Should know you've got the K thing going too. King Kent, I don't know. Listen, I feel like that is such a, we love alliteration in journalism, obviously. But like you just said so nicely, Kent, what a journey for him. And I mean, obviously the legacy he leaves behind is just beautiful. But I remember him trying to go to the draft. And then I feel like we might have talked about this, you and I, but I remember him sitting on, I feel like, Zoom calls with every, you know, sports network possible across the country. And it was like, are you going to go back to UConn and play? Are you ever going to go to the draft again? And I remember him kind of being in this place that's like, I just got to focus on my game. This just wasn't the right time for me. And I thought, man, I really hope this guy doesn't get lost in the shuffle because he's really good. He's got great talent and he's a fantastic leader. And he just, he's a star. But I remember that and thinking, oh, I really hope this doesn't knock him. But it didn't. I mean, he went on to have a fantastic career at UConn and to be able to get drafted again near the end, but in the first round is not too shabby at all. I'm really excited for him.
27: And as you said, first round is first round. Even if it's the 29th pick overall, he will forever be known as a first round draft pick. You're absolutely right.
1: Yeah. And it was cool. I don't know if you saw it on social media, Kent, but Coach Hurley was there when Alex Caravan found out he was being drafted, and a bunch of the players from their last season team were also there. And it was just very neat to see that support. I think it just, again, rings true to the person he is and you know, what he left behind here in UConn. So I'm excited for them.
27: He's always been very supportive of the team, so it only makes sense that team would be there to support him on his big night. Absolutely.
1: Yeah, it's very cool. More pride for UConn, I tell you. Kent Pierce, thank you so, so much. And if you find out about any King Caravan shirts anywhere, let me know.
27: Absolutely.
1: As if you don't have enough on your plate, you know. You have a job and all these other things going on. But yeah, let me know if you see anything.
27: Always great talking to you, Melissa.
1: You too, Kent. Thank you so much. Kent Pierce live for us, News 8, with the very latest and, yes, very exciting news. Two members of the UConn men's basketball team headed to the NBA. Center Terrace Reed Jr., who is now going to be playing for the San Antonio Spurs, joining former UConn star Stephon Castle, which is pretty neat. And, of course, Huskies two-time NCAA championship player Alex Caravan going to the Sacramento Kings. I'm serious. I want a King Caravan shirt. Eric, I would like a King Caravan shirt. If we could just write that down on the to-do list, that would be great. You're listening to Melissa in the Morning. We're going to be right back.
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3: So far, it's a quiet and busy ride this morning on the Connecticut Turnpike. No problems to report. Just volume coming through Bridgeport, Southport, and then now Saugatuck into Norwalk. Stop and go ride at Trumbull to Fairfield Rest Area and heading into Westport on the Parkway southbound. Fairfield County traffic every 10 minutes on WICC.
4: Today will be sunny, warm, and dry with a high in the low 80s. Tonight, partly cloudy, below near 60. Thursday, sunny and warm with a high in the low 80s. I'm meteorologist Paul Piorek on WICC.
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19: Been a very popular event. It's actually one of the biggest in the state of Connecticut. You know, the goal is to get people who are unemployed, employed. If you're underemployed or you're looking for a job change, this is a really good opportunity for everybody to get ahead.
0: Happening today, the annual Lower Valley Job Fair at Ansonia High School. This is a free event from 10 a.m. to 1 p.m. featuring more than 60 employers to connect with and potentially land a job right there on the spot. There will also be on-site career guidance and resources available, including free headshots, resume building, interview coaching, and information about apprenticeship and education programs. You don't need to register to go, but you should show up dressed and prepared as if it were a job interview. Right next door in Derby, a time capsule is set to open this afternoon at Bradley School. The 1976 time capsule was originally created by the late Derby teacher John Ogle as part of the Derby Tercentennial celebration and the nation's bicentennial. It was recently discovered by a current teacher at the school. The public is invited to join the Bradley School community to commemorate this unique and historic moment. Staying in the Valley, Shelton just received hundreds of thousands of dollars to invest in walkability and pedestrian safety initiatives. The city secured nearly $840,000 in state funding to create new ADA-compliant sidewalks, ramps, crosswalks, and pedestrian crossings. These will connect residential areas, the Riverwalk, downtown businesses, and community destinations like the Boys and Girls Club. Construction is expected to start next summer and be completed by the fall of 2027. In exactly 1 week, some Metro North riders will face a bump in ticket prices. Starting July 1st, riders on the New Haven line will face a 5% fare increase, the second hike in less than a year. The increase comes just weeks before the Waterbury branch shuts down for about 10 months, starting July 20th, with train service being replaced by buses while four of the stations undergo accessibility upgrades. Food assistance funding is now coming to Connecticut families. More than $42 million in funding will help more than 350,000 children across the state to receive summertime food assistance benefits. Children in the summer EBT program will receive $120 in benefits apiece. Families who were not automatically enrolled in the SEBT program can apply for it until August 31st. Just go to the website portal.ct.gov/SEBT. In a follow-up, we now know the 14 properties across Connecticut being invested in as protected open spaces. Included on that list is the DuPont Farm Project, a critical link in an emerging greenbelt of preserved open space and farmland.
1: This connects Oxford's recent purchase of 340 acres of open space with Southbury's eastern priority area of preserved open space. Also, the Plummer Addition in Wilton. This acquisition will complete a vital segment of the Weston-Wilton Forest Reserve's main hiking loop and enhance a regional trail corridor spanning state, municipal, and land trust lands. The state is also awarding $2.4 million to support the improvement of 15 urban green and community garden spaces. Included on that list is the Eastside Community Garden Refresh in Bridgeport. That project means rejuvenating four active community garden sites and one garden space that serves as an outdoor classroom. Also in Stamford, tens of thousands will go to the Pollinator Outdoor Classroom by Hart Elementary School and Mill River Park Collaborative. That money is meant to reclaim the leftover and unutilized space from that collaborative project and convert it into a pollinator habitat, native food forest, and functional outdoor classroom. And two members of the UConn men's basketball team are headed to the NBA. Terrace Reed Jr. was selected by the Denver Nuggets with the 26th pick last night in the first round of the NBA draft. Reed was then traded to the San Antonio Spurs, joining former UConn star Stephon Castle. Huskies forward and two-time NCAA championship player Alex Caravan was drafted by the Cleveland Cavaliers with the 29th overall pick before being traded to the Sacramento Kings. 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
3: Bridgeport to Fairfield southbound. It's a heavy ride this morning on the Connecticut Turnpike. We do have a two-car crash southbound now in Westport. It is off to the shoulder, moved out of the travel lanes, but we do have heavier traffic now approaching Sherwood Island. Further south, starting to get busier in Norwalk. Parkway southbound, stop and go between Trumbull and the Fairfield rest area and heading in through Westport. Fairfield County traffic every 10 minutes on WICC.
4: A bright, warm day on the way under a sunny sky with a high in the low 80s. Partly cloudy tonight, below near 60. Thursday, sunny and warm with a high again in the low 80s. I'm meteorologist Paul Piorek on WICC.
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1: Wheels up. This is so exciting. The Tango flight program has just completed its second airplane build in just a matter of 4 years. Now, we usually check in with Paul Zielinski, who is a long time commercial airline pilot, now retired. However, he is not done working because he also happens to be an instructor for Tango Flight and joins us now. Paul, what an exciting time for the program. How are you?
24: I'm well, thank you, Miss Melissa.
1: So what's interesting for people who don't know, and correct me if I'm wrong, Paul, but the Tango Flight program is only offered right now in Connecticut in two places, Bassac High School in Bridgeport and AITE in Stamford, correct?
24: That's correct.
1: So is this a build from the Bridgeport students or the Stanford students or a combo? Who built this?
24: Well, this is the Bridgeport students. We started our second airplane after we finished the first one about 3-4 years ago, and finally got it complete.
1: That's so exciting. So the Tango Flight program began in Bridgeport, at least the Connecticut version of Tango Flight. It started in what, 2022 for Bridgeport?
24: Probably, maybe a little earlier than that.
1: Okay.
24: I wasn't there at the very beginning, so I came in as Build 1 was about a quarter or halfway finished.
1: That's so exciting. And those students, when they built that plane, that was completed and flown in the summer of 2024. So to turn this around almost not even two years later and have a second plane created, I mean, that's a big deal. I don't know. That seems very quick, but also very, I don't know, it's exciting.
24: Yeah, we got to the point in the first build where we were doing a lot of the small technical stuff that we couldn't have a lot of students participate in. So at that point, we decided to get another airplane and start the second build while the first build was going on. In the beginning, we do a lot of big stuff, a lot of riveting, putting together the wings and the rudder and the tail, and that's all great stuff. But it takes a lot of the students to help us do that. So we were able to do two builds simultaneously. We had enough mentors that we could successfully do the two builds simultaneously.
1: So for people who don't know, this is a hands-on aviation education program, and it's so cool. I wish it was around when I was a kid. But I have to understand this, Paul. I've learned to, but help my listeners to understand this, how there are high schoolers building airplanes.
24: It's an amazing program. The high schoolers are excited about it. And I tell them, you know, when you go for a job or you talk to a college about what you've done in high school and you mention that you've built an airplane, that's just going to, you know, your application is going to go to the top of the list.
1: Right. That's like the best two truths and a lie ever. You know,
24: exactly.
1: if you say the two, yeah, I built an airplane, like everyone's going to get that game wrong because you did. I think that's mm-hmm. so cool. I agree. You're going right to the top of the list.
24: Yeah. And I'd like to give a shout out to to our mentors who have been there, you know, every day or just about every day when we're working. Aaron Hollander is the lead of the Tango program here in Connecticut, and he's on the board of directors, and he's the impetus for us getting together and doing all this work. And then we've got a couple financial guys, Patrick and John, a couple engineers, John and Dave, Sikorsky engineer, John and Dave is a materials engineer. And Keith, I want to mention Nate, the teacher. We got this teacher after the program had been in existence for a couple of years. We get this new teacher at BASIC, who's a physics major, and he has been absolutely incredible. He's like the continuity in the program. If the mentors can't be there every day, he knows exactly what's going on. He's got a great handle on what's. He's really come along very, very fast on what we're doing, and without him, we would be lost.
1: How many students get to be part of the Tango program?
24: This coming year, the school wants 16 students. I mean, if they could have 30 or 40 students, you know, they would like that because the program is popular. But it's hard to corral that many students and watch them while they're building the airplane.
1: I was gonna say I would think it's very competitive, but you know, you're talking about building because you're gonna go up in the air with this thing, right?
24: Right, in a couple weeks. So we have to make sure that it's done right, and you know, even though the students are very good, you still have to monitor what they're doing and check their work. And ideally, between 8 and 16 students, and AIT runs the program a little, AITE and Stanford runs the program a little differently, and I believe they have 16 students.
1: Wow.
24: But there's a classroom curriculum that goes along with this, and it's kind of a STEM program with science, technology, engineering, and math. And so to run the STEM classroom program and the shop program, it gets a little confusing, not confusing, that's not a good word, but there's a lot going on, and it takes, if you have too many students,
1: it can get chaotic. Yeah, and then and then it's not, and then it's not effective, because to your point, Paul, which, by the way, for people who recognize this voice, yes, Paul Zielinski is somebody who comes on whenever there's any stories about airplanes or transportation up in the air or airports across the country. I mean, whenever we want to talk about anything with the airlines, we go to Paul, because he was a longtime commercial air pilot, airline pilot, now retired. But what I think is amazing, Paul, is actually you and I got connected through the Tango Flight program, because you were one of the instructors. And to your point, what's amazing about this is you've got mentors or instructors or people who are either still in that industry or have retired, but they're giving those skills that are so incredible for the next generation. You're giving it to them locally. I mean, it's really neat. Do you guys still need any mentors? Like, is there a need for that?
24: Well, you can't have too many mentors. You really can't. We've been lucky that we've had such a good group of guys, a couple retirees, and people that have come pretty much every day. But like I said, you can't have too many. If you have another mentor, he could be working on another section of the airplane with a couple more students. So if anybody's interested, you know, we definitely could use your help.
1: And this aircraft, as you mentioned, is now the second student build, which is amazing, in a matter of, I think, about 4 years, maybe 4 to 5 years. And you said it's going to be going up in the air in the next couple of weeks. But people could actually see the plane being trucked through to Sikorsky, right?
24: Right. On Thursday morning at around 10 o'clock in the morning, we're going to put the airplane, without the wings — the wings will be in my pickup truck behind — but we're going to put the airplane on a flatbed, and we're going to truck it through with a police escort through Bridgeport, just to make sure everything is safe and, you know, people can get out of our way. But the last time we did it was amazing. We were driving down the street and people were just stopping and gawking, and they're like, an airplane is driving down Lafayette Boulevard in Bridgeport. And it's just it was pretty fun. So this year we're going to be doing the same thing.
1: That is so cool. So if you want to catch it before it takes flight in a couple of weeks, you can. That's going to be tomorrow morning, right around 10 o'clock, where you could catch it in Bridgeport on its way to Sikorsky Airport in Stratford. And I guess my last question for you, Paul, is what is that like for you as the, you know, as an instructor or somebody who's a mentor to these students, to see this now come to fruition from start to now finish? But also, we've had students on who were part of that first build and it was life changing for them. What is this process like?
24: Well, the best part about the program is the students. And I've always said that, you know, I'm a mentor and I'm helping the students. The airplane is what I'm doing while we're mentoring. It could be something else, but, you know, we all have this passion for aviation, so we're building an airplane. But the students do get a lot out of it. You can see the pride in their eyes and the excitement when they get to fly it. It's really, really special, and it's all about the students.
1: It's amazing. So a group of Bridgeport students with the second student-built aircraft, which is going to be going up in a matter of weeks. Keep me posted on that, Paul, because I'd love to see it in real time. That would be incredible. But for us this week, if you want to catch the plane actually being carted through Bridgeport up to the Sikorsky Airport in Stratford, you can, right around 10 o'clock tomorrow morning. But Paul, always appreciate having you here. And if people want more information about the Tango Flight program, I'm going to link it to our website, voiceofct.com. Congratulations, Paul, to you and everybody who's part of Tango Flight. I'm very excited to see this new aircraft go up in the air.
24: Great. Thank you very much, Melissa.
1: You're very welcome. We're going to be right back. You're listening to Melissa in the Morning.
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3: Delays on the turnpike southbound Bridgeport to Westport's 18th. Two-car crash off to the shoulder there at 18th. Southbound, we continue with some more volume heading out of Saugatuck in through Norwalk. Stop and go Trumbull to Fairfield, entering Westport on the Merritt Parkway southbound. Fairfield County traffic every 10 minutes on WICC.
1: Well, too bad they're not taking off today, because it is a totally different morning than what we've seen the last couple of days. Right, Paul Bjork? My gosh, it's beautiful outside.
8: It's a beautiful morning.
1: Oh,
8: it really is.
1: I love
8: it. But we have some great news, Melissa.
1: You saved a bunch of money on your car insurance.
9: Well, I knew you were going to go there.
1: It's been a while. It's fine.
9: Yeah, I got it.
1: I can't help myself. No, what's the good news? I want to hear it.
9: But the numbers are in, and we got a good deal of rain over the past 2 days.
1: Yes, good, great. Tell me the numbers.
9: The winners were Newtown and Danbury with more than 1.5 inches
1: in
9: the rain gauge. That's about a half month's worth in 2 days.
1: Okay,
9: right?
1: So see, if you're waking up in Newtown or Danbury, just know that you can walk around feeling like, hey, we brought the rain, guys. We did that.
9: King
1: we
9: of the hill, if you will, right?
1: Exactly. You've got bragging rights this morning. Take it.
9: Oh, I love it.
1: Yes.
9: We got the most rain.
1: Yes.
9: Exactly.
1: Whatever rain dance they were doing, let us know what you were doing, because clearly we were off our game.
9: Well, by a shade, if you will.
1: Still counts.
9: Okay, by a shade.
1: You know?
9: And by the way, on this date, 16 years ago, do you remember?

0: than people. Yes, that is true. Yes.
1: So you missed the event, if you will.
0: I missed it. Yeah, I did not realize this. I mean, although I probably should have. You're talking about I would have been home from school. So no, there's no excuse. I just was a jerk 19-year-old who wasn't paying attention.
1: Well, I wouldn't say that. I wouldn't say that.
0: I feel like that's, listen, you got to listen. We've got to take ownership when we come up short. And I,
1: right.
0: If it was June of when I was a sophomore in college, then yes, I should have remembered that because I would have been home. Claudia never let me stay up there. I came home to be with Claudia for three months.
1: Naturally, right?
0: Of course. There was no way Claudia was leaving me up in Vermont. She's like, come home. So no, I should have remembered that. I don't remember that in Bridgeport, though. That's brutal. That's crazy.
1: All right. And finally, from the footsteps department.
0: Love. You will never believe this in a million years.
1: Each of the past 4 days, I have walked 8 miles each day.
0: In the rain.
1: Well, even Monday, I walked 8 miles dodging the raindrops. So our block is about a half a mile.
0: Wow.
1: I've done 16 laps each day for the past 4 days, and boy, am I feeling it.
0: I mean, I was going to say, you're probably really sore. However, you probably, you know, had a little kind of pep in your step just because you stayed positive. Because I will say, I was talking to a friend of my son's, his mom, yesterday about, you know, the rain just continuing and everything. And she's like, oh, this is so depressing. I said, I know, but we need it. We need it.
1: She's like,
0: you clearly have a meteorologist for a friend. I go, well, we do. We do need it. That is true. I do. But we need it. But yeah, you could feel that shift in just 2 days where people were like, oh, in Connecticut. I'm like, wait, guys, no, we need it. It's gonna be okay. We need it. We do. We need it. So you probably stayed very positive with all those steps.
1: I did. But every time I would see somebody, it's, you know, when is this gonna end? Wait a minute. We haven't had rain in years, and you want to?
0: Are you kidding? So it's a standing joke in our house. I'm not even joking, Paul. And I could say it because I don't know if my father is gonna catch this. He might already be in the shower. But whenever something, for years, whenever something bad happened in the news, it didn't even matter if it was on my television station I was working for at the time. He would be like, why did this happen, Melissa? And finally, my husband at one of the dinners was like, Alan, you understand that Melissa has no control over what's going on in the news. And he's like, I know, but I feel like she's the only one I can talk to whenever the news is out of control. That's you. Whenever the weather's out of control, everyone just yells at you. And you're like, I have literally nothing to do with this. I just am the messenger.
1: I have nothing to do with this is right.
0: Yeah. So whenever somebody yells at you, let me know. I'll send Derek their way and he'll straighten them out. It's fine. He had to straighten my dad out.
1: I appreciate that.
0: Yeah.
1: I really do appreciate that. Right.
0: Yeah, I got you.
1: Oh, my. I'll tell you.
0: But we've got nice weather now. No one should be yelling at you. It's a pretty day today. And then, holy cow, I was leaving Bridgeport last night, Paul. I was coming back from a... Oh, yeah, no, because I didn't want you to think that I forgot about you. I was leaving Bridgeport last night from an event I did for the workplace, which was amazing. It was their award ceremony, which was incredible.
1: When do you ever stop?
0: No, can't stop, won't stop. I'll stop when I'm dead. So I'm leaving around 8:30 last night from Bridgeport, and it was still so bright in the sky. It was so pink and beautiful and bright, and it was amazing. It was amazing. It was so beautiful, but I didn't want to text and drive, so I didn't take a picture, but it was stunning.
1: It was really nice. Is right. The sunset was beautiful. On that note, all right, this Friday, not the solstice, this Friday, we have the latest sunset of the year in Bridgeport, 8:31 and 27 seconds.
0: Wow. Yep. Yeah, it was, I couldn't believe it was still bright. Maybe it wasn't 8:30 now that you're saying that. It meant 8:15. It was after 8 o'clock, though, and I couldn't believe how beautiful it was in Bridgeport. It was amazing.
1: It was really nice last night, and it is still light out a little after 9 in the evening right now.
0: Yeah, and I can never remember, though, Paul, I was thinking about you. I was going to send you a message. What is that saying when it's, like, bright in the evening or bright in the morning? What is the like, sailors take warning?
1: In the morning, sailors take warning.
0: Okay, red sky in the morning,
1: right,
0: but what about in the evening?
1: I don't know the end of it, but it's okay.
0: Okay, so if it was only because I think we might go out on the water today, but if it was red and whatever last night, we're fine today.
1: Oh yeah, going to be a great day on the water. Whereabouts, if I may ask?
0: Lake Zor.
1: Oh my goodness!
0: In the Monroe-ish area.
1: Wow.
0: I believe so. I don't know. I have been invited to go. It's not like I don't own a boat, but I have been invited to go onto a boat. So Chase and I will be attending the boat.
1: How great is that?
0: I know, right? Get friends with boats. I don't know. Who knew?
1: Well, I've got a pedal boat.
0: I love that for you. That absolutely checks. Do you really?
1: Oh, of course. I have two. And
0: oh
1: both of them need to have the not the wheels, but the pedals oiled because they know when I'm coming around the bend, they can hear the squeaks over the water.
0: Oh, that's amazing. Oh, my gosh. Can we please

0: I know we failed miserably at going to a farm in the fall.
1: Can we
0: please paddle boat together one time this summer, Paul? Can we try?
1: On the Quarter Lake, we get the whole neighborhood to watch.
0: Can we please try to attempt to do that?
1: Let's do it.
0: I just feel
1: here
0: like
1: they come. How no, do you know they're coming. We don't see them.
0: I can hear them. My mother just texted me and she said, "Paul, I want to go on the boat." So okay, so Claudia is coming with us to paddle boat.
1: This is going to be great.
0: It's going to be great.
1: Seriously, and we're not going to miss it like we did last fall at the farm.
0: No, we're going to do it. No, we're going to do it. I can't wait. We just have to schedule it. Well, we did make it to the Islanders game. We accomplished that.
1: Right. I forgot. You're right. We did. That was great.
0: We're 50% available for excursions.
1: The glass is always half full.
0: Absolutely, half full.
1: I love that.
0: Half the time we show up, half the time we don't. But now we're going to paddle boat this summer for sure. And today's a great day to paddle boat.
1: It is. And I'm not going to say that obligatory line.
0: I mean, why not? You already half did it. You're halfway there.
1: Whoa. A cursory glance at the analog clock reveals that I better get to the west.
0: I love that.
1: You know, you're a riot.
0: Right back at
1: you. Oh, my goodness. All right, let's get to it. I've got like a minute to do this. Right now it is 64. The sun is up. It is shining right in my eyes right now. It is beautiful. We have a dew point falling down to 56, which is good news. The wind shifting out of the northwest at about 9, ushering in that drier air, and the barometer on the way up at 2989 and rising. It'll be a bright day, sunny on matinee day with a high in the low 80s, clear overnight with a low in the upper 50s. Tomorrow, a lot of the sun will fade by late in the afternoon with a high near 80. Friday, we'll have some showers early and then late in the day with a high near 80. Saturday, very early showers, clearing by midday and early afternoon with a high near 80. Sunday, sunny with a high in the mid-80s. Right now, we have readings in the 60s. The wind is shifting out of the northwest. We have the drier air, cooler air, at least this morning. But we'll be nearing 80 under a lot of the sun later this afternoon. A good day to be on the water. I'm meteorologist Paul Piorek on WICC.
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3: Very latest up-to-date, southbound on the Connecticut Turnpike. We had an earlier two-car crash at 18 in Westport, but we still have lots of delays, though. Coming out of Bridgeport to that earlier crash scene, southbound on the Merritt Parkway, that is heavy from Trumbull to Fairfield entering Westport, and delays just starting in Shelton on Route 8 southbound, Fairfield County traffic every 10 minutes. On WICC.
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12: From ABC News, I'm Sherry Preston. The head of the UN Nuclear Agency says his inspectors will be visiting Iran's nuclear sites. International Atomic Energy Agency head Rafael Mariano Grossi in Japan saying it is written out clearly as a part of the agreement reached between the United States and Iran.
13: Paragraph 8 of this memorandum of understanding says explicitly that the nuclear activities that are going to be carried out with regards to the nuclear material facilities and will be supervised by the IAEA.
12: He says a memorandum of understanding was signed by both presidents and he expects it to be adhered to. The Senate following the House's lead in passing a war powers resolution, even though it's mostly symbolic, it does say the White House must get congressional approval before any other fighting takes place in Iran. Candidates endorsed by President Trump and by New York City Mayor Zoran Mamdani winning big in elections held last night. Today marks 5 years since the deadly Surfside condo collapse in Florida. ABC's Michelle Franzen with more on what we know about what caused it.
14: Federal investigators now say the columns in the Surfside condo began failing 3 weeks before the larger catastrophic collapse, causing cracks to grow and loads to shift in the pool deck.
15: Once the first connection failed, other elements of the pool deck were left to carry their loads. But they were not strong enough to handle them due to problems that stemmed from the original design and construction of the building.
14: The update comes nearly 3 years after investigators announced the construction of the pool deck deviated from design requirements.
12: A judge in San Francisco has barred the federal government from making arrests in immigration courts anymore. Public schools in Los Angeles, the nation's second largest district, have adopted one of the strictest screen time policies in the nation. No screen use at all for kids second grade and younger. You're listening to ABC News.
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16: 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This product is not intended to diagnose, treat, cure, or prevent any disease.
12: The Justice Department announcing billions in health care fraud.
20: Officials say the fraud schemes racked up more than $6.5 billion in false claims to Medicare and Medicaid across almost every state. In one case, a nurse practitioner allegedly ran a $900 million scheme billing Medicare for unnecessary skin grafts. Officials say she took that money and bought an $800,000 necklace, a Ferrari, and a luxury vacation.
12: ABC's Karen Hua, 450 people are facing charges. 5 days after a Houston area grandma was killed when a Tesla rammed through her home, her relatives have filed suit against both the driver of the car and the automaker. In Dallas, here's ABC's Jim Ryan.
21: The driver of the car that crashed through the front of a home, killing a 76-year-old woman, says his Tesla was in autopilot mode. Tesla refutes that. for the woman's family.
0: We're still in a fact-finding mode.
21: Attorney Chris Adkins says the car itself may provide the answers, and he wants Tesla to preserve all the data sent from the car back to the company at the time of the crash.
0: Mainly, we're alleging a product defect and a failure to warn on Tesla's part.
21: And negligence on the part of the driver, 44-year-old Michael Butler. Jim Ryan, ABC News.
12: The heat wave in Western Europe drags on. Paris expected to hit 103 degrees today, 102 in London. Because there's no air conditioning, people are being encouraged not to take trains. Amazon says sales of air conditioners to Europe have doubled from last year. Sherry Preston, ABC News.
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22: Here are some of our top news stories we're following for you this morning. In exactly 1 week, some Metro North riders will face a bump in ticket prices. How much and which line, we'll tell you. Plus, food assistance funding is coming to Connecticut families. More than $42 million in funding will help more than 350,000 children around the state to receive summertime food assistance benefits. We'll tell you how that works and if families were not automatically enrolled, how they can apply for the program. Happening today, the annual Lower Valley Job Fair at Ansonia High School. It's a free event from 10 a.m. to 1 p.m. Who will be there and why should you show up? Staying in the Valley, Shelton getting hundreds of thousands of dollars to invest in walkability and pedestrian safety initiatives. We'll tell you about them. And in a follow-up, we now know the 14 properties across Connecticut being invested in as protected open spaces. And yes, some of those locations are right here in our listening area. We'll tell you about that and how the state is also awarding millions of dollars to support urban green and community garden spaces with some locations also in Fairfield County. Those stories and more coming up at the bottom of the hour. 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Courtesy Carpet, Route 111 in Monroe. We are going to be right back. You're listening to Melissa in the Morning.
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3: Beautiful morning. Let's go right to the turnpike. It is slow between Bridgeport and Norwalk and Darien southbound. Got delays coming through Trumbull and Fairfield, Westport entering Route 7 in Norwalk on the Merritt Parkway. And a slow go as you enter Shelton. If you're driving on Route 8 southbound, heading towards the Commodore Hole Bridge, Fairfield County traffic every 10 minutes on WICC.
23: Today will be sunny, warm, and dry with a high in the low 80s. Tonight, partly cloudy, below near 60. Thursday, sunny and warm with a high in the low 80s. I'm meteorologist Paul Piorek on WICC.
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6: You heard me talking about it in the news, and I wanted to go into some more detail. The governor announcing this week that the state is awarding $9.4 million in state grants to support the purchase and protection of more than 1,200 acres of open space across the state. This involves 14 properties in 15 different communities, and yes, some of them are right here in our listening area. It also means $2.4 million will be awarded to support the improvement of 15 urban, green, and community garden spaces. This is all funded through the Open Space and Watershed Land Acquisition Grant Program, as well as the Urban, Green, and Community Gardens Grant Program. Both of those come through DEEP. Recent statutory changes to these programs have made them more accessible and equitable and have reportedly led to a sharp uptick in the pace of conservation recently. It says underserved communities are now eligible for reimbursement of the incidental costs associated with land conservation. So we know the importance of land conservation, but man, it takes a pretty penny to take care of it, right? Additionally, nonprofits were also added as eligible entities this year, which has increased participation. So it was pretty amazing to see how many applications came through. In fact, according to the state, they received the most applications and biggest demand for funding that it has seen since the program started back in 2007. Crazy, nearly 20 years of doing this. So I wanted to go through some of those open space and watershed land acquisition grants. I will say a lot of them are, first of all, it's all across the state. You've got Cheshire, Durham, Killingly, North Branford, North Canaan, Roxbury, Salisbury. So it's all over Sharon. But there were a couple that I noticed were right here in our listening area, including Plummer Edition. This was sponsored by Aspeduck Land Trust, which we were just talking about the other day, getting more than $578,000 for more than 15 acres of land. The Plummer Edition apparently contains high quality wetlands and uplands that contribute to the ecological integrity of this 750-acre Weston Wilton Forest Reserve, also known as WWFR. And having this money now will complete a vital segment of the main hiking loop for WWFR. It also enhances a regional trail corridor, which spans the state, municipal, and land trust lands. The parcel apparently links protected open space to the north and south. It includes access to the Norwalk River Valley Trail, something that we got to highlight when we were on our Wilton Diner Tour stop this year. It makes it very valuable public resource for, you know, recreation, obviously, outdoor education and community wellness as a whole. The property supports extensive wildlife habitat as well, containing wetlands that feed Mayapple Brook, a Class A water course sustained by cool groundwater discharge, which flows to the Norwalk River, a downstream cold water fishery. So a lot of good stuff there, and more than $578,000 going towards that out of the $9 million. Another one that stood out to me was obviously right here in our own backyard that included Oxford, but it kind of goes, beyond Oxford, obviously, and that's the DuPont Farm. This is sponsored by the Southbury Land Trust, and this property has apparently been a top strategic goal for the town of Southbury as well as the town of Oxford. And for many who want to conserve property in Connecticut for over a decade now, this is a critical link in an emerging green belt of preserved open space and farmland. It connects Southbury's eastern priority area of preserved open space with Oxford's recent purchase of 340 acres of open space. So adjacent to the DuPont property is Southford Falls State Park, as well as the Connecticut designated 8 Mile Brook Greenway.
22: So some big names there. It is in the middle of a large core forest tract. The property contains significant state-listed wildlife habitat. It also protects high-quality natural waters, including four vernal pools, perennial springs, and the headwaters of a stream that feeds Eight Mile Brook. So, again, great opportunities for recreation, for the public to access it, protecting a ridgeline view, contains prime and statewide important soils, historic value. It also includes a Native American site authenticated by experts from the Institute for American Indian Studies, which is pretty cool. As I mentioned, though, there are several other sites, Washington, Windsor, Woodbury, just to name a few. And in total, there were 14 properties getting some of that money. On to the second part of this, which I think is really exciting, and it really creates kind of this outdoor classroom space across our state, is to improve 15 urban green and community garden spaces. And right at the top of the list, I was very excited to see Bridgeport, because this is something Bridgeport's really been focusing on, especially in recent years. The Eastside Community Garden Refresh, sponsored by Groundwork Bridgeport, they are getting a total of $31,000 to rejuvenate four active community garden sites in one green space to serve as an outdoor classroom, all of it located within the East Side neighborhood of Bridgeport. All the sites are well taken care of. They represent important neighborhood assets, but they require repairs and improvements so they can increase accessibility, being able to use it more, and just overall functionality, just improving that. So the proposed improvements include the repair, replacement, or installation of new garden sheds, repairs of existing garden beds, installation of additional garden beds, landscaping trails, and community gathering places, as well as pollinator gardens, habitat zones with pollinator-friendly plantings, composting systems, irrigation gardening, and again, just the supplies needed to really steward that property properly. The other one that I saw that was on here that I was excited about was out of Stamford, and always love to see, again, kind of this opportunity to have an outdoor classroom for students in Stamford. This is the Pollinator Outdoor Classroom by Hart Elementary School in Mill River Park Collaborative. And again, sponsored by Mill River Collaborative. They're getting $48,000. So Hart Elementary School's rear lot was originally used as an outdoor classroom space. It recently was reconstructed into a public greenway corridor, and it was constructed through a recent citywide transportation infrastructure project, for people who missed that. While the initiative provided valuable public access, they needed more funds because it didn't really take care of the additional planting or use of the remaining space. So the Mill River Collaborative, in partnership with the elementary school, wants to reclaim that leftover and unutilized space from the project and convert it into a pollinator habitat, native food forest, and functional outdoor classroom. So now students and volunteers will be able to assist in the planting program, create different food zones, and be able to maintain the area, which is an amazing skill for especially kids to have. Outside of school hours, the site will then be available for public use and enjoyment with benches, trails, and plans for future public events. So pretty cool stuff. We had known that they were going to make an announcement this week, putting millions of dollars back into open spaces and these different green spaces and kind of outdoor classroom experiences, but also just more public recreation, again, preserving our outdoor spaces. And so now we have a better idea of what that really looks like. You can find more information on the DEEP website, which is on our state government website. But again, I think what's really neat is that this has been around, it'll be 20 years that this program first started, so 2007. And this year they had the most applications and biggest demand for funding that it has seen, which I thought was really surprising, only because after the pandemic, one of the big things we noticed was that a lot of people wanted to be outdoors. They wanted to have that open space. They really, and Connecticut has really capitalized on the fact that we have more hiking trails per capita than most states, if not any other state across the country. So it's pretty encouraging to see that just a few years after that realization really became, I think, a bigger deal for even people who are not considered to be, you know, into conservation. To see that kind of a demand, I think, is really great. And to see more nonprofits kind of putting in those applications, I think, is really great. And so excited to see that update. And if you want to see the full list, again, of the 14 properties and the other 15 projects, you can go onto the DEEP website on our State of Connecticut site in general. 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We're going to be right back.
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3: We're slow this morning on the Turnpike southbound between Bridgeport, Fairfield, Southport, Westport, also into Norwalk and Darien. Starting to see a little bit of volume, too, approaching Stamford between 9 and 8. Southbound on the Merritt Parkway, pretty heavy now coming out of Trumbull through Fairfield. Busy in Westport, also as you head towards New Canaan Avenue in Norwalk. 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Fairfield County traffic every 10 minutes on WICC.
7: Good morning. After needed rain, we've got a great day on the way under a lot of sun with a high near 80 later this afternoon. Right now, where the shades going eastbound, we have the sun. We have readings generally in the 60s, 66 in Bridgeport. Our dew point down to 56, so the air is drier with the wind out of the northwest at about 5, and our humidity right now is 73%. We've got a lot of sun through midday and early afternoon with a high near 80. Clear this evening and overnight will be in the upper 50s. Tomorrow is sunny through midday and early afternoon with a high again near 80. Friday showers early in the day, then we'll get a break and more showers moving in after nightfall with a high of Friday getting up to about 80. Saturday very early showers clearing by the afternoon with a high near 80. Sunday sunny with a high in the mid-80s. Right now we have the sun. What a great morning matinee day on Wednesday. It'll be a bright day with a high near 80. I'm meteorologist Paul Piorek on WICC.
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22: Even though we are out for the summer break, at least the kids are. I kind of say we because I feel like I've got one of those kids who's on summer break right now. So we all feel like we're there, even though I'm still getting up at 3 a.m. to go to work. There's a very important component to school that is very sorely missed as soon as kids hear the last bell ring on the last day of school. And that is the meals that they rely on when they go to school, even if it's reduced prices or it's free altogether. There are so many kids across Connecticut who in the summer months really don't know where their next meal is going to come from. And we talked about this recently, I want to say with either Connecticut Food Share, or we might have talked about this actually with United Way, the Milford chapter. I think we had Kathy Benetti on recently, and she was talking about how you see this real shift in food donations. But this is probably the biggest time of the year where we really need it. Why? Because a lot of the times we're focused on food donations, certainly during the holidays, right? And then a lot of times we're focused on it in the winter because we worry about if people are in the cold or people are paying more money for their heat or their, for whatever reason, we donate more typically during kind of those colder months of the year or during the holidays. But this is actually one of the most dire times of the year where the pantries need more food donation. They need more help because you've got now kids out of school who are not getting the meals that they were getting, sometimes breakfast and lunch, or at least a lunch that they were getting at school. They're not getting now. And so this was a huge announcement by the governor yesterday. Families of more than 350,000 children across the state will receive a special summertime food assistance benefit in the amount of $120 per child through what's called the Summer EBT program. So this is done through the Department of Social Services in partnership with the Department of Ed. And it's a program that functions kind of similar to SNAP. And it provides extra food assistance benefits to families with children to help pay for food during, again, the summer months when they are not getting the food they usually would in school. In total, more than $42 million in SEBT funding is expected to be provided to Connecticut families over the next couple of months. If you qualify, you're a family with children who are already enrolled in SNAP or the Temporary Family Assistance Program, or you are on Husky A, with an income less than 185% of the federal poverty level.
6: 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Now, if you are a family who said, I don't know if I qualify for this, I don't know if I was enrolled in this. First of all, families who are not automatically enrolled, you certainly can still apply for that program. You have until August 31st to do so. Is it going to be the biggest solution? No, but anything is better than nothing. So if you want to apply for that program, you think you qualify, or some of the things I just mentioned, if you didn't automatically get enrolled into this, you can go to portal.ct.gov/SEBT. Again, portal.ct.gov/SEBT. But if you are somebody who already falls under SNAP, again, Temporary Family Assistance Program, TFA, or you are with Husky A and your income is less than the 185% of the federal poverty level, and even kids who already were on or eligible for the free or reduced price school meals for this past school year, it will, you should automatically get that money sent to you. It says the funds were already electronically distributed last weekend to the majority of families who qualify. So you should probably know by now if you got that money. And if you didn't, check out that website, portal.ct.gov/SEBT. They're going to take applications through August 31st. All families who qualify will receive the benefits either on their SNAP card or a previously issued EBT card. So like last year's SEBT card, if you have that already, that's where you're going to find that money. All new families will get a card mailed to them. Mailed SEBT cards may take several weeks to show up. So again, if you are somebody, for example, that your child got the free or reduced priced lunches this past year, so that's what qualified you for this, you may not see the card in the mail for the next couple of weeks because there's a large number of them being printed, actually, these new EBT cards. Anyone who did not receive the card, but they think they qualify, again, if you want to go and apply, you certainly can. The other thing, though, is I got this number here where you can call the Connecticut SEBT customer service line. That number is 1-844-503-6871. Again, 1-844-503-6871. You can find all that on the website as well. Again, portal.ct.gov/SEBT. But the office is open Monday through Friday, 8:30 in the morning till 5 at night. And again, anyone who needs a replacement card, you also can go in and call them, or again, check the website, portal.ct.gov/SEBT. All Connecticut students, by the way, in K through 12 public schools that participate in the school breakfast program will have access to free school breakfast starting in the fall. So for the new school year, and that was part of the 2027 state budget that was signed into law last month. But as far as the summer months are concerned, they are putting money towards kids who really rely on those school meals who won't get them over the next couple of months through this summer EBT program. But again, if you want more information, you feel like you got missed, definitely if you're somebody who newly qualified, I'd wait to see if it comes in the mail the next couple of weeks. But if you want to make sure, you can go to portal.ct.gov/SEB, or you can call the number 1-844-503-6871. 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
3: Slow ride between Bridgeport and Norwalk and Darien on the Connecticut Turnpike. Southbound, building volume in Stamford. Stop and go Trumbull to Norwalk and New Canaan. If you're on the parkway at this moment, Fairfield County traffic every 10 minutes on WICC.
23: A bright, warm day on the way under a sunny sky with a high in the low 80s. Partly cloudy tonight, below near 60. Thursday, sunny and warm with a high again in the low 80s. I'm meteorologist Paul Piorek on WICC.
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14: It's been a very popular event. That's one of the biggest in the state of Connecticut. You know, the goal is to get people who are unemployed, employed. 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
22: Happening today, the annual Lower Valley Job Fair at Ansonia High School. This is a free event from 10 a.m. to 1 p.m. featuring more than 60 employers to connect with and potentially land a job right there on the spot. There will also be on-site career guidance and resources available, including free headshots, resume building, interview coaching, and information about apprenticeship and education programs. You don't need to register to go, but you should show up dressed and prepared as if it were a job interview. Right next door in Derby, a time capsule is set to open this afternoon at Bradley School. The 1976 time capsule was originally created by the late Derby teacher John Ogle as part of the Derby Tercentennial celebration and the nation's bicentennial. It was recently discovered by a current teacher at the school. The public is invited to join the Bradley School community to commemorate this unique and historic moment. Staying in the Valley, Shelton just received hundreds of thousands of dollars to invest in walkability and pedestrian safety initiatives. The city secured nearly $840,000 in state funding to create new ADA-compliant sidewalks, ramps, crosswalks, and pedestrian crossings. These will connect residential areas, the Riverwalk, downtown businesses, and community destinations like the Boys and Girls Club. Construction is expected to start next summer and be completed by the fall of 2027. In exactly 1 week, some Metro North riders will face a bump in ticket prices. Starting July 1st, riders on the New Haven line will face a 5% fare increase, the second hike in less than a year. The increase comes just weeks before the Waterbury branch shuts down for about 10 months, starting July 20th, with train service being replaced by buses while four of the stations undergo accessibility upgrades. Food assistance funding is now coming to Connecticut families. More than $42 million in funding will help more than 350,000 children across the state to receive summertime food assistance benefits. Children in the summer EBT program will receive $120 in benefits apiece. Families who were not automatically enrolled in the SEBT program can apply for it until August 31st. Just go to the website portal.ct.gov/SEBT. In a follow-up, we now know the 14 properties across Connecticut being invested in as protected open spaces. Included on that list is the DuPont Farm Project, a critical link in an emerging greenbelt of preserved open space and farmland. This connects Oxford's recent purchase of 340 acres of open space with Southbury's Eastern Priority Area of Preserved Open Space. Also, the Plummer Addition in Wilton. This acquisition will complete a vital segment of the Weston-Wilton Forest Reserve's main hiking loop and enhance a regional trail corridor spanning state, municipal, and land trust lands. The state is also awarding $2.4 million to support the improvement of 15 urban green and community garden spaces. Included on that list is the Eastside Community Garden Refresh in Bridgeport. That project means rejuvenating 4 active community garden sites and 1 garden space that serves as an outdoor classroom. Also in Stamford, tens of thousands will go to the Pollinator Outdoor Classroom by Hart Elementary School and Mill River Park Collaborative. That money is meant to reclaim the leftover and unutilized space from that collaborative project and convert it into a pollinator habitat, native food forest, and functional outdoor classroom. And 2 members of the UConn men's basketball team are headed to the NBA. Terrace Reed Jr. was selected by the Denver Nuggets with the 26th pick last night in the first round of the NBA draft. Reed was then traded to the San Antonio Spurs, joining former UConn star Stephon Castle. Huskies forward and 2-time NCAA championship player Alex Caraban was drafted by the Cleveland Cavaliers with the 29th overall pick before being traded to the Sacramento Kings. Your news is sponsored this morning by the Connecticut Lottery. 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We're going to be right back. 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
3: Slow ride between Bridgeport and Norwalk and Darien on the Connecticut Turnpike. Southbound, building volume in Stamford. Stop and go Trumbull to Norwalk and New Canaan. If you're on the parkway at this moment, Fairfield County traffic every 10 minutes on WICC.
23: Today will be sunny, warm, and dry with a high in the low 80s. Tonight, partly cloudy, below near 60. Thursday, sunny and warm with a high in the low 80s. I'm meteorologist Paul Piorek on WICC.
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0: When it affects your neighborhood, Melissa in the Morning has all the info you need. 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
22: One school in Fairfield is getting some extra TLC. We learned recently that Dwight Elementary School has a big rebuild project, and the state is stepping up to help out in that effort. Joining us now to talk more about this is Superintendent of Schools in Fairfield, Michael Testani, who is back. Hey, Mike, happy summer. How are you?
20: Happy summer. Good morning to you and all your listeners.
22: Yes, always love having you here, Mike. Thank you so much.
20: And thank you. I love being here.
22: Yeah, well, good. I'm glad because you're always going to have to be stuck with me as long as you're superintendent in Fairfield, because I love keeping an eye on Fairfield, obviously, in the schools. And I want to know why Dwight is getting so much love. Why so much attention to Dwight? Is first and foremost out of the town of Fairfield, but then out of the state of Connecticut.
20: Well, it's a old building. It's over 60 years old. I think the building has served the community well, but at this point, there's some issues that have been going on there for a number of years when it came to air quality and things like that. So At this point, I really think that the town did a smart thing and put their money where their mouth is in terms of investing in that school community. I really want to, though, you know, give it to the parents who fought tirelessly. They were relentless in their pursuit of getting a new building built for the Dwight School community. So their advocacy and their relentlessness, and here we are today.
22: So talk about Dwight, though. I learned when they did this big announcement this week that Dwight has kind of some accolades to it, a nationally recognized blue ribbon school. I didn't realize that.
20: Absolutely. The performance of the students is unparalleled. We have a committed staff. We have a great principal in Mimi Maniscalco, who does a great job in leading the group. And we have a committed group of families that collaborate and partner with the school. And for that, we see successes with the kids.
22: That's amazing. Yeah, because I went to North Stratfield School, also an amazing elementary school in Fairfield.
20: Absolutely.
22: So yes, we love North Stratfield. But I didn't realize that Dwight was kind of ranked amongst one of the top rated schools in the state. That's pretty cool. Like, that's awesome.
20: They really do well there. Yeah, the staff prepares our students for whatever they choose to do later on in life.
22: That's amazing. So we've got Michael Testani here, who is the superintendent of schools. And so talk about this big announcement coming from the state. And you kind of hinted that this was quite a process to be able to, first of all, be recognized. Because let's go back, Mike, to probably one of our last conversations while we were still in session. And there was a fight basically from every school district across the state to get money, more money for their school budgets and to be able to put money back into our schools and infrastructure and all of that. And what I found, and I think you were probably one of the people I talked to about this, was it was no real surprise. Huge investments went to the biggest cities in the state of Connecticut, Bridgeport being one of them, Hartford getting the most investment, quite frankly. And sometimes I feel like we kind of are out of touch a little bit and we don't see that, yes, we're maybe it's not a big city, but man, Fairfield's a huge town, got a lot of schools there and there's a lot of needs there and kind of everybody's education budget needed a little help from the state. How did you get Dwight on the state's radar?
20: Well, I mean, we put in an application for a construction project, and then there was a lot of advocacy from our state delegation in trying to see how much of a state reimbursement or commitment they would have financially to the project. Just so everyone's kind of aware, there's a formula in terms of how much state funding you'll receive on a building project based on a number of factors, whether it's a remodel, whether it's a rebuild. And then it's all, again, based on a number of factors. But, wealth of a community does play into play a part in how much state reimbursement you get on a project. But to a lot of advocacy by our state delegation, a commitment from the governor, to put more money into school projects, especially school projects that are tied to early childhood education, like Dwight will have a preschool component to it. We're financially going to benefit at a 75% reimbursement rate, which is historical here in Fairfield, and that'll just free up some money from the taxpayers to hopefully put back in and invest in the next school project. You'd be surprised across the state of Connecticut. It's not just a city thing. It's all communities are really struggling to find money to invest into infrastructure. And as buildings age and costs go up, it's a real burden on the taxpayer of any community.
22: Well, and actually, while I have you here talking about this again, Michael Testani, who's the superintendent of schools in Fairfield, you were superintendent in Bridgeport prior to taking the job in Fairfield. And I was curious what your, I never got to ask you this, Mike, so I apologize. I'm not a very good friend. What do you think about the governor having this blue ribbon committee that actually just had their first meeting recently to try and look at education costs before they adjust the ECS funding formula?
20: Well, just like any other committee, when you form at any level, whether it's, at the district level, state, federal, it's all what comes out of that. Convening a committee is great and bringing folks with a lot of experience and a lot of wealth and knowledge together is powerful. But then what happens next?
22: Right.
20: I think that's going to be the thing that I would be more interested in seeing. What are the next steps that come out of this? I'm hopeful that this is the beginning of just some fact finding and data collection. But then after that, the real work will start, and then we'll see, you know, what comes out of it. I think that's really the big question, is what's going to come out of this, or is it just going to be a committee that meets, comes up with this really nice report, tells us a lot of things we probably already know, and then it falls flat after that. So
22: right, or do lawmakers even
20: that's
22: listen?
20: Not the case.
22: Yeah, no,
20: right.
22: I'm with you, Mike. And the reason I say that is I think of the movie The Santa Claus, where they say believing isn't seeing, seeing is believing, or rather, seeing isn't believing, believing is seeing. That's it. Didn't
20: right.
22: have to botch that this early in the morning. But the reason I say it is because, correct, I think they've got a stacked group of people who are all going to be working on the ECS formula and just seeing how education spending is really looking. But then even if they put these really great things forward, are lawmakers actually going to listen and make major adjustments? That's kind of the big question I have. It's not so much the effectiveness of this group. It's going to be a matter of, do lawmakers actually take their recommendations and apply it during the next legislative session? So I'm kind of in the same boat as you.
20: Yeah, it's hard because, you know, we're in a business here that everybody seems to think they know a little bit about it because they've gone to school or have somebody that's in the business that's a teacher or an administrator. So we tend to assume things, but it's a really complex business, education. And, you know, I think it's best to leave it up to the experts. We don't always get it right, but we always have good intentions, and that's the children. And I think sometimes people get into put their fingers in the pot because they think they know better, and they end up screwing things up more than helping.
22: Well, hopefully that is not the case with this latest endeavor to try and hopefully really fix the ECS formula, or at least update it properly, because that seemed to be the biggest issue and probably the biggest thing echoed throughout the entire session from districts all across the state of Connecticut, including Fairfield. And we are talking to Superintendent of Schools Michael Testani about the latest news this week about Dwight Elementary School getting a lot of attention from the state. Fairfield receiving a 75% reimbursement rate for the project costs, which is roughly $57 million in state aid. When we come back, getting more into the details, what does this project look like, timeline, what happens to the students while this is all going on? We'll get the latest from Michael Testani next.
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3: Guess you're noticing less school bus activity on the roads. Lots of kids are done for the year. Heavy ride this morning between Bridgeport and Norwalk and Darien southbound on the Connecticut Turnpike. Also slow in Stamford. And it's a busy ride through Trumbull and Fairfield, Westport through Norwalk and New Canaan on the Merritt Parkway. Delays in Seymour and Ansonia southbound heading towards Shelton on Route 8. Fairfield County traffic every 10 minutes on WICC.
7: Good morning, and that it is. After the much-needed rain yesterday, we had more than an inch in Bridgeport and nearly two in Danbury and Newtown. We have the sun this morning. We have a dry wind out of the northwest and our dew point on the way down. Right now it is sunny, 66 in Bridgeport. Our dew point down to 56, so the wind shifting out of the northwest. And the barometer is 2991. That will be on the way up through midday and early this afternoon. For the day, we've got a lot of sun with a high near 80. The breeze will be out of the northwest. Clear later this evening and overnight will be in the upper 50s. Tomorrow, a lot of the sun through midday and early afternoon. That will fade by late in the day, but it should be a dry day with a high near 80. Showers move in by tomorrow night through very early Friday. And then by Friday, we'll see more showers move in late in the day and during the evening, even a thunderstorm with a high near 80. Saturday, very early showers, clearing in the afternoon near 80. Sunday, sunny with a high in the low 80s. Right now, we're in the 60s, a real nice morning. We'll be nearing 80 this afternoon under a lot of the sun. I'm meteorologist Paul Piorek on WICC.
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1: It's Melissa in the morning.
22: We are chatting with Fairfield Superintendent of Schools Michael Testani is here, and a major announcement this week in regards to Dwight Elementary School, which, by the way, Dwight is a nationally recognized blue ribbon school here in the state of Connecticut, ranking amongst the top rated schools in the state, which I did not know. but they got a lot of support from the state. Fairfield will be receiving a 75% reimbursement rate for project costs surrounding Dwight, which is roughly $57 million in state aid. So what does this rebuild project look like, Mike?
20: So if you're not familiar with the Dwight Elementary School site, it's kind of exciting because there is enough property that they'll be able to build the new school without displacing the current students and staff. So they'll be able to stay in the current building. I mean, there'll be some slight disruption, so I think everyone has to just be a little mindful of that while there's a major construction project happening on the property. It will be nice to be able to leave the kids in and the staff in the building and operate business as usual for the most part, just limiting access to the field that they usually had, you know, the availability to go and play on at recess and things like that. But this is exciting. You know, it's going to be a couple of years of, you know, just grit and bear it in terms of some, you know, minor disruptions. But, you know, the overall reward is going to be a brand new school building.
22: So the kids are going to be in the building, though, as the construction's going on?
20: Yes.
22: Okay. I mean, that's, and it's a couple.

0: school. I think that would be a major disruption and probably take a little bit longer because you're going to have limited hours when you can do things. But being able to just build and work, you know, a regular work day around the clock, you know, without any disruptions or modifications because kids are in school is going to help the project move along, hopefully very smoothly.
1: And so, of course, then you look at Dwight Elementary, and I'm trying to think, I'm totally blanking now, so I need you to fill in the gaps for me here, Mike, because I grew up in Fairfield, and I remember one of your elementary schools, I want to say the one closest to Ward, this is a while back, but they had a full kind of rebuild.
0: Yes, that was many, you know, McKinley at
1: McKinley.
0: One point.
1: There you go.
0: Yeah.
1: I was like, which school had the rebuild? Yes, the mold. Thank you, Mike. I knew you would do this for me. You're such a good
0: correct.
1: Friend. And I knew you would fill in the gaps.
0: They had to tear down the school and build a new school. So thank God we're not in that position where we would have to displace the students for the entire time. So, you know, having enough property on the site to be able to build while school's in session is a nice luxury to have, and we're going to take full advantage of it.
1: Yeah. Oh, no, that's because I remember when that was going on in real time, and it was a big deal. And that school turned out beautifully, because I remember one of my siblings, I want to say my brother, went to do some summer courses there at some point. And I remember walking through the school and being like, this is an entirely different building. It's beautiful. It was gorgeous.
0: Yeah.
1: So. Yeah,
0: yes.
1: It's amazing. Well, I'm excited for Dwight. Now, of course, the question becomes, what's the next goal? So Dwight obviously was the school that was up next, needing the most TLC. Who's in the pipeline, would you say?
0: Jennings Elementary School.
1: Jennings! I love Jennings. Yeah. My brother went to Jennings.
0: Yeah, it's you know, it's not quite in the same situation that Dwight was, but it is the next school that really needs a remodel. Some modifications when it comes to, you know, just the way the building is set up, ADA compliance. It definitely needs fresh air and HVAC. So that's the next project that's due to be put forth in the coming years.
1: Well, I think that's really exciting. And I don't know if this has been, you know, if Fairfield has had success with the state like this in the past before, but how much would you say it seemed like, Mike, in the beginning of this conversation, again, we've got Fairfield Superintendent Michael Tassani here. It seemed like it really took a lot of community advocacy work beyond just lawmakers to have the state focus on Dwight. So when it comes to either Jennings or whoever, you know, needs that kind of update in the future, how important would you say it is that you've got the community advocacy?
0: That was huge in this case, especially with Dwight, because it wasn't just lobbying and advocating at the state level. When I arrived in Fairfield, there was a lot of discussion around whether Dwight Elementary School could be closed and taken offline. So they really had to do a lot of advocacy and convincing at the local level to convince the town that we needed Dwight Elementary School, which we do. We need the school, the community up there. Needs the school because we wouldn't have any space to spread those kids out in other buildings. So they really have to do a lot of advocacy right here in the town to convince everyone to invest in this building before it even got to the state level.
1: Yeah, that's a big deal. It certainly is. And so Dwight Elementary School, right now, though, it sounds like, Mike, you guys are in the process of just even figuring out who's going to take on this project.
0: Yeah, I think, you know, I believe they've selected an architect. I don't want to, you know, speak and say something that's not accurate. And I believe they did select recently a construction management company. So I think we're in the pipeline of getting the ball rolling with, you know, designing the school and all of that. But, yeah, I mean, it's going to be, you know, a little bit of a haul here before we actually cut the ribbon and welcome students for the first day of school. But it's exciting.
1: And I noticed also, at least under the reconstruction plan, that Dwight is going to have a new early childhood center for preschool students, which I
0: absolutely.
1: Mean, that was a huge deal in this because I was following very closely a couple of years back, the Child's Garden story, that whole saga, which I don't even know where that's at this point. Have they found a new location? Is that still up and running?
0: I believe it's up and running. I don't think they're going anywhere right now.
1: Okay.
0: We've moved on from, you know, that space, given the fact that we're going to have this great facility opening up in a few years up

0: flight. So early childhood education, as we know, is critical to get children a good foundation as they start their educational journey. So to see the state of Connecticut and Fairfield and other communities around us really focused on investing in early childhood education, I think is extremely important.
1: Oh, I think so, too. And I honestly love the model of a preschool at a current elementary school. I think that that transition just naturally, and it might just be my own, you know, what I see from having a kid now in elementary school, but it would have been very just less nerves and all of that if they could have been exposed to what elementary school looks like and kind of already engaged at the preschool level. I just think that it just naturally makes sense. If a school can expand and have preschool space there, I just think that the whole thing is serendipity. It just makes sense.
0: Absolutely. You're 100% right. It's great to have the preschoolers in a building with the elementary students. You know, it's just a more holistic experience for them.
1: Yeah.
0: I know it's not always possible with different community-based sites, but to have it attached and integrated into an elementary school is a home run.
1: Yeah, definitely. Definitely gold standard. I'm excited for that. Well, very exciting beginning of a new construction project for Dwight Elementary School. Can't wait to watch the process unfold, as I got to do in real time with McKinley years and years ago, which was really cool. So Michael Testani, excited to see what happens next. Thank you for giving us the very latest on the scoop, and we'll keep in touch.
0: Thank you for having me, and everybody have a great summer.
1: Thank you. Yes, you too. Enjoy the summer. Hopefully it doesn't go by too fast. That is Superintendent of Schools Michael Testani out of the town of Fairfield right here on WICC. We'll be right back.
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3: Delay southbound on the turnpike as you approach West Haven. Also heavy between Bridgeport and Norwalk. A lot of volume 2 Stamford, 9-2 exit 6. And a stop and go ride from Trumbull into New Canaan on the Merritt Parkway. Delays in Shelton 2 approaching the Commodore Bridge and Howe Avenue. Fairfield County traffic every 10 minutes. On WICC.
4: A bright, warm day on the way under a sunny sky with a high in the low 80s. Partly cloudy tonight, below near 60. Thursday, sunny and warm with a high again in the low 80s. I'm meteorologist Paul Piorek on WICC.
1: Going to the dentist might sound really scary, but it's not actually the same as it probably used to be when you were a kid. Hey, Melissa Sheketoff here, and I talk a lot to my friend Dr. Philip DeJesus, who corrected my smile 3 years ago, about how dentistry has changed over the decades. 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
8: ABC News. I'm Sherry Preston. An Iranian diplomat is now rejected.
9: conflicting comments from the head of the International Atomic Energy Agency, who said earlier today his inspectors would be going to Iran to look over nuclear sites. President Trump is expected to huddle today with Republicans on Capitol Hill as confusion continues over exactly what is contained in the Memorandum of Understanding. Here's ABC's Rachel Scott.
10: The Trump administration says a deal has been reached to allow inspections of Iran's nuclear facilities, but Iran flat out denies it.
11: They're wrong. They know they're wrong. They told us inside, and we have it down 100% inspections. And if they were right, I'd cancel the meetings right now.
10: The head of the UN's nuclear agency signaling Iran's nuclear sites would be inspected.
12: Whether this happens today after tomorrow, or in 1 week, or in 10 days.
10: But it's unclear when.
9: While at the Capitol, President Trump will sign the new housing bill into law that bans big Wall Street investors from buying up single-family homes. In Texas, the family of a woman killed by a Tesla driver has now filed a lawsuit against the driver and the car maker.
13: Local and federal investigators have yet to determine why a Tesla Model 3 slammed into the Houston area home where Martha Avila lived. Her son-in-law, Justin Barber, doesn't want people to jump to conclusions.
14: This world has enough animosity amongst parties.
13: At the same time, says Avila's daughter, Jennifer,
15: I just want some justice.
13: The couple is suing the driver and Tesla for undisclosed damages.
9: The driver says the autopilot malfunctioned, a claim that has yet to be verified. Europe's life-threatening heat wave continues. ABC's James Longman is sweating it out in London.
16: In France, it was the hottest day on record. Icons of Paris, the Eiffel Tower and the Louvre had to close early to keep tourists safe. With hundreds of schools closed and trains cancelled, crowds are flocking to lakes and rivers to beat the heat.
9: That, however, has led to a surge in drowning deaths. In London, the hot weather has caused them to cancel the changing of the guard all week. You're listening to ABC News.
6: Man, I love this place. I've been surfing here since I was a kid. Now, seeing my grandson out on the water, it means everything to me. Watching him and taking in the blue waves, the sea breeze, the blurry horizon.
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9: Los Angeles has just passed a rule banning screens for kids in second grade and younger in public schools.
17: Once kids reach the second grade, they'll be allowed to spend 1 hour and 40 minutes on devices each week. That amount increases as they get older, eventually reaching 10 hours a week in high school. Parents and teachers have raised concern about an over-reliance on technology in school, worrying that digital instruction is replacing hands-on learning and social interaction.
9: ABC's Rena Roll. The NBA's Washington Wizards selecting BYU freshman A.J. DeBonta first in last night's draft, and, says ABC's Danny New,
18: history was made last night with the 21st pick.
19: The Detroit Pistons select Kareem Lopez.
18: As Kareem Lopez became the first Mexican-born player to ever be drafted in the first round.
20: This is super special, honestly.
21: An impact on young people, and I think showing
20: we're here
21: as someone from the same place as them.
20: I'm blessed. And yeah. I have no words.
18: He wore a jacket lined with Mexican flags and needed a moment to collect himself after breaking new ground for his country.
9: Of all the animals you might expect to see wandering around in Texas, a giraffe is probably pretty low on the list. Nonetheless, there is one out roaming around the Lone Star State after escaping from the Cedar Hollow Ranch more than a week ago. Gracie the giraffe last seen on a game camera west of the town of Leakey. Sherry Preston, ABC News.
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1: Here are some of our top news stories we're following for you this morning. In exactly 1 week, some Metro North riders will face a bump in ticket prices. How much and which line, we'll tell you. Plus, food assistance funding is coming to Connecticut families. More than $42 million in funding will help more than 350,000 children around the state to receive summertime food assistance benefits. We'll tell you how that works and if families were not automatically enrolled, how they can apply for the program. Happening today, the annual Lower Valley Job Fair at Ansonia High School. It's a free event from 10 a.m. to 1 p.m. Who will be there and why should you show up? Staying in the Valley, Shelton getting hundreds of thousands of dollars to invest in walkability and pedestrian safety initiatives. We'll tell you about them. And in a follow-up, we now know the 14 properties across Connecticut being invested in as protected open spaces. And yes, some of those locations are right here in our listening area. We'll tell you about that and how the state is also awarding millions of dollars to support urban green and community garden spaces with some locations also in Fairfield County. Those stories and more are coming up at the bottom of the hour. 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We're going to be right back. 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
0: A lot of volume this morning on the Turnpike southbound, Long Wharf into West Haven, Bridgeport to Norwalk. Heavy volume out of Stamford 9 to exit 6. And we're dealing with some big time delays on the Merritt Parkway between Trumbull and the New Canaan Rest Area. Fairfield County traffic every 10 minutes on WICC.
4: Today will be sunny, warm, and dry with a high in the low 80s. Tonight, partly cloudy, below near 60. Thursday, sunny and warm with a high in the low 80s. I'm meteorologist Paul Piorek on WICC.

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5: Connecticut's Department of Consumer Protection recovered a record-breaking $8.1 million in refunds and replacement vehicles for drivers in its latest DCP Lemon Law Annual Program Report. But what is the Lemon Law Report anyways? And how did Connecticut end up breaking records this go around? Joining us back on the show is DCP Commissioner Brian Caffarelli with all the answers. Hey, Brian, welcome back and congrats.
6: Hey, Melissa, it's great to be here. Thanks for having me.
5: Yeah, this is awesome news. First of all, for people who don't know, what is the Lemon Law Program Annual Report?
6: Well, so the report highlights one of the programs that we have at Consumer Protection, which is the Lemon Law program. And it, really what that does is it helps owners of defective vehicles that are under 2 years old, that with a mileage of 24,000 miles or less, where there was a repair that was presented to the dealer that couldn't be fixed. And so Connecticut actually was the first state in the nation to establish an automobile dispute process between manufacturers and owners. And earlier this month, we also celebrated another Lemon Law milestone, the 44th anniversary. It was signed in June of 1982 by Governor O'Neill. And since then, it's returned over more than $100 million to Connecticut consumers. So we're really proud of the Lemon Law team that does on behalf of the Connecticut consumers. We, you know, really, when it comes down to it, purchasing a car is a really big investment. And sometimes things go wrong even when you do everything right. And so frequent repairs, they're frustrating, costly, they're inconvenient. And so this program creates an opportunity for consumers and manufacturers to communicate and resolve a problem and get back on the road.
5: Yeah,
6: so if I could just
5: I want you to continue, Brian. I think what's amazing about this is, again, it was a record-breaking $8+ million. How do you think that happened? Like, do you think it's more word of mouth? Why do you think that Connecticut broke a record this year with this?
6: Yeah, I mean, several reasons. One, I do think that more and more people, because of you and allowing me to communicate with your audience, are realizing that these services are available at agencies like ours. But also, you know, the value of new vehicles has continued to rise. So it contributes to an overall higher dollar amount. And modern cars just have more features and more things that could potentially have an issue. Mm. And so, like we talked about, there is a growing awareness of the program and more people are applying for arbitration. it used to be that, like a lot of things that we handle in consumer protection, people feel overwhelmed. It's kind of like a David versus Goliath. I don't know if I could actually get anything done. And they try and work things out directly with the manufacturer or business owner. And it's not to say that they're bad actors, but, you know, it's sometimes very helpful to have someone on your side. And that's what we do. We are independent and objective when it comes to this. But, you know, there's an arbitration process. So if you bought a new vehicle or leased a new vehicle and it's a passenger vehicle and has a defect or condition that impacts the use, safety or value of it, and they, you know, and these defects occurred within that time frame, the first 2 years or 24,000 miles, we probably will be able to help you. So the you know, last year, just for some numbers here to put it in context.
0: Yes, please.
6: The program received 165 applications. And in 2021, there were 80 applications. So there really is a growing awareness of it. And there are some more challenges. So of the 165 that had applications, 141 went to an arbitration hearing, and 80% of those resulted in refunds of replacement vehicles. There were some cash and keep settlements, and some actually did have no action. So once it's finalized, the arbitration, it becomes public record, and these decisions are on our website, ct.gov/dcp/lemonlaw. And there are some common questions that we get about this process. There can be a settlement before the hearing, before an arbitration, and you know, consumers and manufacturers are free to reach one before the case is closed, but the manufacturer has to put that in writing. And and you know, the consumers are free to use an attorney if they so choose, but most consumers don't use an attorney. The Connecticut Lemon Law Program really is designed to be accessible to all Connecticut residents. And so really it's covered by a $3 surcharge on every new vehicle sold or leased. And so that's really the insurance policy. So if you find yourself in this situation, you can come to us and we'll help resolve the matter.
0: And I'm going to actually put a link, Brian, on our website, voiceofct.com. If people want to read more about the Lemon Law Program and they want to see this latest report, you can by going to our website. And again, we're talking to Brian Caffarelli, who is the commissioner for the Department of Consumer Protection. Major news that DCP recovered a record-breaking $8.1 million in refunds and replacement vehicles for drivers in its latest Lemon Law Program annual report. When we come back, though, Brian, I want to talk about a couple of other things happening now in this season, including storage unit potential scams out there. Plus, we're in the midst of the World Cup, some scams that we want to be aware of as well, and DCP is on top of it. We'll talk about those stories and more after traffic and weather.
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7: Scoop southbound on the Connecticut Turnpike, slow in West Haven. Also heading in through Bridgeport. Stop and go Southport to Norwalk. Volume through all of Stamford and Trumbull to Westport into Norwalk's Route 7 on the Parkway South. And then a very heavy ride as you get towards the New Canaan rest area this morning. Fairfield County traffic every 10 minutes on WICC.
8: Good morning. After a wet start to the week, we've got a great day on the way under a lot of sun with a gusty breeze right now that will abate by later this morning. But we are enjoying a brilliant morning. It is 69 in Bridgeport, our dew point down to 56 with the wind shifting out of the northwest, and the barometer is 2992. That will be on the way up. We've got a sunny day with a high near 80 later this afternoon, mainly clear later this evening and overnight with a low in the upper 50s. Tomorrow, a lot of sun through midday and early afternoon. The sun will fade by late in the day with a high near 80. Friday, a few scattered showers and thunderstorms with a high near 80. Saturday, an early shower, clearing by midday with a high 80. And then by Sunday, look for a lot of sun with a high in the low 80s. Right now, we're at 69 in Bridgeport under a lot of the sun, shooting for a high of 80 later this afternoon. I'm meteorologist Paul Piorek on WICC.
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5: We're chatting with Commissioner Brian Caffarelli from Connecticut's Department of Consumer Protection. We get to check in with Bri once a month, and I'm so grateful for that. So, Brian, you're the best, Brian.
6: I really
5: me
6: am.
5: Too. You're just your like little voice. You're like, yeah, same. So
6: I'm not sure if like when you turn the microphone on. So
5: right, like, you're like, I never really know when I'm live or not. I know I have that issue most of my life. So especially when I don't have a microphone in front of me, I'm like, oh, you heard that? Oh no. Oh, no, I'm in public. Oh, no. So, Brian Caffarelli, we are thick into the summer season, and typically we would talk about things like contractors, if people are getting work done and things like that. But interestingly enough, you guys recently were putting out releases in regards to storage units, which makes a lot of sense because I know we have our real estate expert who comes on the show on a weekly basis. He says real estate is alive and well. You've got people who are finishing up college, people who are retiring, people who are downsizing or getting bigger homes. They're getting married, whatever the case may be. And storage units are a popular thing. So what do you want people to think about?
6: Yeah, you're right. And this is the time where a lot of people are on the move. And so they do find using a storage facility for any number of reasons very helpful. We like to, you know, we see complaints and trends and like to get ahead of them. So that's why it's really helpful to talk to you and your audience about this stuff so you can avoid some common pitfalls. So, you know, if you're in the process of looking for a facility, a storage facility, just taking, like everything else we say here, taking the few minutes to research and review the company you're going to engage with really is a smart idea and saves you a lot of headaches in the long run. So, you know, you want to ask for clarification on fees, billing cycles, facility policies. You know, this will help avoid surprises and increases in your monthly bill. So I just wanted to flag a few things that we've been seeing that you should be aware of and look out for.
5: Yes, tell me.
6: So you want to understand any rates and pricing changes. So get it in writing. And there are a lot of instances where there are rates that are intro rates or specials. And so they typically increase after the first 1 to 3 months. So before you sign this and move all your stuff in there, you want to know what the cost will be, you know, throughout the year, because, you know, you see a $99 deal, you move into this huge storage unit, a ton of stuff, and then all of a sudden realize the price has gone up, you know, however much it is. It's a real headache to move it out. So oftentimes you're kind of in a bind there. You're only staying for 3, 6, 9 months. And so you just kind of suck it up. But you can avoid that and actually, you know, shop around and get the best rate if you do it in advance. You want to look for non-mandatory fees also. Just ask for a full breakdown. You know, oftentimes we see like administration, lock fees, or insurance fees that might not be mandatory. Check the insurance requirements. Most facilities do require proof of insurance. So you want to confirm if your renter's or homeowner's insurance covers your storage unit. And if not, it's a good idea, even if they don't require it, to have some type of coverage on that. But if you do have the coverage, you can opt out of the facility's plan. You know, you want to know the move-out policies, clarify if you need to transfer to a different unit size, if you plan to leave, how much notice is required. That's another thing people get tripped up on, is they're like, all right, I'm done at the end of the month. I'll go in and tell them in the office. But they need 30 days notice, so you end up paying for a whole additional month. So, and lastly, you know, like we say about gyms too, go see the place before you sign it online.
5: Yeah,
6: you know,
5: it's so true. Well, because to your point though, Brian, that and that could be tricky because especially if you are somebody who's moving out of state. You know, I would imagine it, that it's kind of like sight unseen, and there is a risk to that certainly.
6: Yeah, you mean you don't know if it's like what the area is like, if there's leaks, you know, how hard it is going to be to get to the actual unit you're going to be renting.
5: That's so true.
6: Actually, one other thing I would like to add too is, you know, you want to document your personal items and the condition of the unit. So just take a few pictures or a video, which will help you in the long run. So,
0: that's a good idea.
6: You know, I think easy stuff.
0: But. Yeah, easy stuff, but things that you should be thinking about before you go and just, you know, aimlessly sign up to have your stuff stored, because nothing's ever that simple. And there's always little ways that you could get duped. And we don't want that for you. Brian Caffarelli, Commissioner for the Department of Consumer Protection, is here. And one other thing that we don't typically actually get to, I would say, talk about on a yearly, even a summer basis, but we have the incredible privilege this year of having the World Cup games here in America. And actually, I got to tell you, Brian, my brother and sister-in-law, because my sister-in-law is from Brazil, they went to one of the Brazil games at MetLife Stadium. Yes, they went recently, and it was my brother just posted about it. It was beautiful. I mean, so what an incredible experience, certainly. But not to say that I have any idea what they spent on the tickets or any of that kind of stuff. A lot of people are not going to be able to go to World Cup games, and if they do, you kind of want to make sure you're going to the right places to get your tickets, even the memorabilia. I'd imagine you want to make sure you're not getting duped, right?
6: Yeah, yeah, and you're right. It is. It's just so great to watch, you know, to see the excitement across the country, and you know what great hosts all these cities in our country is playing. So it's fun, but and you know, really makes more and more people want to go. But this is where the fraudsters, you know, they see opportunity.
0: They love this. They're like, yes, get excited because we're going to make bank off of you.
6: More
0: exactly.
6: Money.
0: Yeah, exactly.
6: Right.
0: It's true.
6: It's not funny, but I mean, it's true.
0: It's true,
6: you can kind of see it coming. But, you know, the FBI has shared with us, you know, a warning about lookalike websites. There's spoofing websites that scammers have created to trick fans. And, you know, we've talked about it in the past, Melissa. AI is just making it so easy and so quick for scammers to have pretty, you know, robust and authentic looking websites. So there's a lot of fake names that have been identified already. So you really want to be careful that you're going to the right website. So if, you know, you accidentally spell it with an extra F or .com, they're sneaky. They're created to look like the real deal. Excuse me. But if you're looking for a ticket, go to their official website, FIFA.com, and double check the spelling in the URL. You can also use a trusted ticket retailer, ideally one that you've used before and have had a positive experience with. Another thing that comes up is people are traveling. So hotels and accommodations, they're, you know, kind of in the same vein of trying to scam people out of, you know, they post things of areas that they really aren't what they claim to be. So for hotels, go directly to the hotel website. Use trusted websites for a place to stay. You know, avoid these third-party websites that try and get you deals for hotels or Airbnbs and transportation. And, you know, read through the reviews. Look on Google Earth to see that it's a valid address and, you know, kind of what the area is like. Always use a credit card if you can, not a debit card or any other form of payment when putting a deposit down or paying for these things. And, you know, we say this, you know, during the holidays, and this is, you know, it happens a lot. These social media ads make it really, really enticing and easy for you to, you know, click on and enter into a deal on either a ticket or a place to stay or a package, especially with a big event like this. So flashy ad and deals could be a real warning sign for a scam. And the last tip, you know, you want to make sure that you're using a trusted search, you know, website, and that you are, you see that little lock sign. And so search engines, you know, sometimes they have sponsored content. So you want to make sure that you look to make sure that it's, you know, it will note there that it is a sponsored or an ad. So you just want to be careful of those too.
0: Yeah, just doing your research, not just aimlessly clicking on anything. I know it's very exciting, especially when something seems too good to be true. And look, even if you're not a huge soccer fan, I know for myself, Brian, not only am I watching the World Cup, but I definitely am going right back to the beginning and rewatching Ted Lasso. Don't know if you watch that on Apple TV, but I'm very into all the soccer right now. So I get it. And if you see something that's too good to be true, just go with your gut and know that it probably is. So love all that advice and certainly keep enjoying watching the World Cup and everything else that summer has to bring for us here in Connecticut. Brian Caffarelli, so appreciate you and the work that you do. Thank you so much of the Department of Consumer Protection. We will talk again next month. We're going to be right back. 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
7: Turnpike southbound, we're busy in West Haven on 95. It's also slow in Bridgeport. Very heavy coming out of Southport in through Norwalk, and a lot of volume in Stamford too. And southbound on the Merritt Parkway, stop and go between Trumbull and the New Canaan Rest Area. Fairfield County traffic every 10 minutes on WICC.
9: A bright, warm day on the way under a sunny sky with a high in the low 80s. Partly cloudy tonight, below near 60. Thursday, sunny and warm with a high again in the low 80s. I'm meteorologist Paul Piorek on WICC.
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16: It's been a very popular event. That's one of the biggest in the state of Connecticut. You know, the goal is to get people who are unemployed, employed. 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
0: Happening today, the annual Lower Valley Job Fair at Ansonia High School. This is a free event from 10 a.m. to 1 p.m. featuring more than 60 employers to connect with and potentially land a job right there on the spot. There will also be on-site career guidance and resources available, including free headshots, resume building, interview coaching, and information about apprenticeship and education programs. You don't need to register to go, but you should show up dressed and prepared as if it were a job interview. Right next door in Derby, a time capsule is set to open this afternoon at Bradley School. The 1976 time capsule was originally created by the late Derby teacher John Ogle as part of the Derby Tercentennial celebration and the nation's bicentennial. It was recently discovered by a current teacher at the school. The public is invited to join the Bradley School community to commemorate this unique and historic moment. Staying in the Valley, Shelton just received hundreds of thousands of dollars to invest in walkability and pedestrian safety initiatives. The city secured nearly $840,000 in state funding to create new ADA-compliant sidewalks, ramps, crosswalks, and pedestrian crossings. These will connect residential areas, the Riverwalk, downtown businesses, and community destinations like the Boys and Girls Club. Construction is expected to start next summer and be completed by the fall of 2027. In exactly 1 week, some Metro North riders will face a bump in ticket prices. Starting July 1st, riders on the New Haven line will face a 5% fare increase, the second hike in less than a year. The increase comes just weeks before the Waterbury branch shuts down for about 10 months, starting July 20th, with train service being replaced by buses, while four of the stations undergo accessibility upgrades. Food assistance funding is now coming to Connecticut families. More than $42 million in funding will help more than 350,000 children across the state to receive summertime food assistance benefits. Children in the summer EBT program will receive $120 in benefits apiece. Families who were not automatically enrolled in the SEBT program can apply for it until August 31st. Just go to the website portal.ct.gov/SEBT. In a follow-up, we now know the 14 properties across Connecticut being invested in as protected open spaces. Included on that list is the DuPont Farm Project, a critical link in an emerging greenbelt of preserved open space and farmland. This connects Oxford's recent purchase of 340 acres of open space with Southbury's Eastern Priority Area of Preserved Open Space. Also, the Plummer Addition in Wilton. This acquisition will complete a vital segment of the Weston-Wilton Forest Reserve's main hiking loop and enhance a regional trail corridor spanning state, municipal, and land trust lands. The state is also awarding $2.4 million to support the improvement of 15 urban green and community garden spaces. Included on that list is the Eastside Community Garden Refresh in Bridgeport. That project means rejuvenating four active community garden sites and one garden space that serves as an outdoor classroom. Also in Stamford, tens of thousands will go to the Pollinator Outdoor Classroom by Hart Elementary School and Mill River Park Collaborative. That money is meant to reclaim the leftover and unutilized space from that collaborative project and convert it into a pollinator habitat, native food forest, and functional outdoor classroom. And two members of the UConn men's basketball team are headed to the NBA. Terrace Reed Jr. was selected by the Denver Nuggets with the 26th pick last night in the first round of the NBA draft. Reed was then traded to the San Antonio Spurs, joining former UConn star Stephon Castle. Huskies forward and two-time NCAA championship player Alex Caraban was drafted by the Cleveland Cavaliers with the 29th overall pick before being traded to the Sacramento Kings. And your news is sponsored by Columbia Dental here in Norwalk and in New Haven, offering cleanings, implants, even oral surgery, all under one roof. 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We're going to be right back. 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
7: What a beautiful Wednesday morning. Let's go to the turnpike, see how this is going. We've got delays in Stratford around exit 33. Also in Bridgeport, then from Westport to Norwalk, slow in Stamford. Trumbull just past the mall. We've got delays coming through there into Fairfield, Westport, Norwalk, and on the way to New Canaan and High Ridge Road in Stamford. Fairfield County traffic every 10 minutes on WICC.
9: Today will be sunny, warm, and dry with a high in the low 80s. Tonight, partly cloudy with a low near 60. Thursday, sunny and warm with a high in the low 80s. I'm meteorologist Paul Piorek on WICC.
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0: You know, it's interesting how things all kind of fall into place, but I don't think anything is coincidence. I was reading recently the Hartford Courant, and there was an opinion piece that was posted why the most important part of the Three Soldiers statue is at the back. And ironically enough, it was written by a very dear friend of mine, Gary McNamara of Sacred Heart University, and he talks about the Vietnam Veterans Memorial statue in Washington, D.C. I don't know if you've seen it before, but obviously the focus is on the soldiers' faces, their uniforms, and kind of their gaze towards the wall of names. But Gary took it a step further, and he walked around the entire monument, and on the back, you see a soldier's hand resting on the back of another. So first of all, I yelled at Gary because I didn't even know he wrote this well. And I said to him, this is a beautiful article. I love it. It's very simple and to the point, but it talks about how a very small detail is probably the most important thing on this major statue that millions of people see every single year. But it also reminded me of something that I'm very passionate about, which is the Shoulder Check Initiative and the annual event that ties back to the HT40 Foundation. For those of you who are not familiar, this is really bringing people together through kindness and compassion. It's inspiring a culture of support through little actions like just putting your hand on somebody's shoulder. And why did it all start? It started because of a player, Hayden Thorson, who lost his life. He was a hockey player here in Southern Connecticut. And after that, his family turned that tragedy into this incredible initiative to check on your teammates, check on your coworkers, check on the people surrounding you. And with that was born the Shoulder Check event, which is coming back this summer. And joining us back on the show is Hayden's father, Rob, who I love to chat with all the time, whenever I can. Rob Thorson, welcome back to WICC. How are you?
20: Excellent. Thanks so much. And good morning.
0: And you know what's really interesting about that article, too, Rob, which, again, kind of is very serendipitous, is that this year the Shoulder Check event is happening at Sacred Heart. So it was really interesting. I thought, I don't know if this was like all meant to be, if it's all just coincidental, but I thought, wow, this really, I don't know if you've read this article. I have to send it to you, though. But Gary McNamara, who's does the government affairs over at Sacred Heart, wrote this article, you know, with this idea of the impact of a soldier resting his hand on the back of another. And what that really symbolizes, you know, not just for military or law enforcement or first responders, but just this idea of human connection and just something simple like knowing you're not alone. It immediately made me think of you guys.
20: Well, that's incredible. And that's super insightful. And exactly what the sentiment of a hand on shoulder can convey. Like, that's the whole idea. And obviously that's such an important moment that captures and characterizes in such an extreme situation, right, for the armed forces. But still, that same premise applies. Like, that feeling of that hand on shoulder, you can totally imagine what it would mean in a moment like that. And similarly, in an everyday moment, just a hand on a shoulder conveying to someone that I'm here for you, I'm supporting you, I'm standing beside you. Like, that's the premise of the Shoulder Check, 100%.
0: Remind people who don't either know enough about the HD40 Foundation and Shoulder Check, Rob, but if you don't mind, talk a little bit about your incredible son and what was then created, because what's extraordinary about the HD40 Foundation and specifically Shoulder Check is how much it has grown since it was created, which was really not that long ago.
20: Yeah. I think it comes from a place of obviously extreme tragedy. You know, we lost Hayden 4 years ago now. He died by suicide May of 2022, which is incredible to say. It's been so long. But at the same time, it feels like yesterday. Mm. And, you know, our idea is meant, of course, it comes from that context, right? But at the same time, the idea is meant to continue kind of doing what Hayden did when he was with us. Hayden was a hand-on-shoulder guy. He was the guy who was there for his friends. He was there for everybody. You know, you noticed him because he was a big guy. He was an athlete. He was a presence, right? He had an amazing presence in any room. But the reason you remembered him is because he was empathetic. And that's not necessarily the first adjective you would ascribe to kind of like the 16-year-old alpha athlete kind of guy, right? And I think that was really striking. And when Hayden passed, a lot of people asked, you know, who's going to do what Hayden did now that he's gone? And we thought about it for a second, and we realized we all can. We can all be a hand on people's shoulders. And, mm-hmm. you know, the way we wound up characterizing this idea is just saying you might not ever know who needs a hand, but we all have a hand to give. And the shoulder check is just a call for everybody to get involved and just be kind and be empathetic and be aware of one another, just kind of like Hayden was when he was here with us. And I think, you know, that is it's a pretty simple idea. And I find the more we kind of work with this idea and the more I talk to different people and the more the idea evolves into different contexts, the more you realize, like, we live in more and more difficult times, right? Like the, you know, whether it's AI or whether it's social media, whether it's all these things that are happening, right? Like the pace of play, so to speak, at the societal level is picking up. And so simple ideas become even more valuable in that context. Like, hey, we're all trying to get through this. Let's just be aware of one another.
0: Yeah, it's so true. And, you know, it's interesting, Rob, that you say that because I was thinking about you a lot lately, to be honest. I took my son to go see the new Toy Story 5 movie, which is excellent. And I don't just say that as a Disney fan. I liked it because it really talks about, it gets real, honestly, for kids and the isolation of technology and not being able to have social connection. Like, it's actually incredible how they made that balance to be able to be a kids movie. But they really talk about the dark side of how we need human connection. But this is the hardest time living as a human to try and find natural human connection without really being vulnerable and really putting yourself out there. And so I thought about you and shoulder check. And I thought about your son and I thought about this initiative. And what I love as well is your son was a hockey player. And for people who are not into hockey or maybe don't follow it very closely, if you listen to my show, you know I am a hockey nut. And so naturally, this was a fantastic fit. But what I've learned about the hockey community is, man, if you're in it, what an initiative to have for a sport. Because the NHL has taken this on full force. You have NHL players who show up. You've got professional women hockey players who are showing up. You have influencers and, you know, college teams. I mean, when I say this grew so quickly for a sport that I arguably would say is the toughest sport to play. And is one of the most aggressive and I just think kind of almost grittiest sports out there, to see that vulnerability and that sensitive side to, you know, I'd say big, mean, gruff hockey players, I think is incredible. So if they can do it, the average person can do it. I love that messaging and the fact that this was the community to start this.
20: Yeah. And I think, you know, for those guys, you know, and for the men and women, the NHLers, PWHLers who come out and support our initiative 100%, even down to, you know, we obviously did a little thing with the song Lean On Me last year, and we had all the guys come out and sing the lines to the song. And what was so amazing about it was, like, when we went to make that video, I kind of had it in my mind that it was going to be lighthearted and maybe kind of make you smile. But then when you watch it, you feel the power of it. And I think what's happening there is exactly what you described, is here's these guys playing one of the toughest sports on the planet, but then demonstrating the very vulnerability that we're advocating for. Like, they're not singers, but they stepped into that moment and they did it. And you could see, like, they did it in earnest, and it's so powerful. But yet again, it's these guys, they're role models, you know, and they're leading by example, and they're starting these conversations, and you're seeing it across the league now, right? Where guys are coming out, raising a hand and saying, hold on a second, I could use some support here. And that's certainly proof that this dialogue is evolving, right? Which is the most critical thing, breaking down stigmas and creating space for people to be vulnerability. And hopefully shoulder check is just one kind of small piece that's helping people feel comfortable doing that. Or, you know, the goal is to give everybody a role by being there for one another. So so that when someone does need to raise a hand, they feel more comfortable doing it. And like you said, vulnerability is the key word, and just creating space for it.
0: Yeah, I mean, and if people haven't seen it, first of all, I'm going to link, obviously, the website for the HT40 Foundation, Shoulder Check. But if you haven't seen the Lean On Me video that Rob just referenced, it is so powerful. And if you have even an inkling of what a hockey player looks like, I mean, somebody like Matt Rempe from the New York Rangers, I mean, it's powerful. That's the best way I could put it. It just, you have to watch it to really understand what we're talking about. So I'm going to link that as well to our website, voiceofct.com. Rob, if you can hold on 1 second, when we come back, I want to talk about Shoulder Check. We are in the final countdown, really, for the annual Shoulder Check event coming to Sacred Heart next month, actually. So I want to give all the details to everybody, make sure people know some of the inside scoop, who's going to be there, but also how they can get tickets, all that good stuff right after traffic and weather.
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7: Stop and go through Bridgeport on the Connecticut Turnpike. Then it gets heavy again, just past Sherwood Island, exit 18 into Norwalk. Lots of volume in Stamford, too. And pretty strong delay through Trumbull and Fairfield, Westport, Norwalk on the Parkway. And then as you get your way towards the New Canaan Rest Area into High Ridge Road in Stamford, Fairfield County traffic every 10 minutes on WICC.
9: Today will be sunny, warm, and dry with a high in the low 80s. Tonight, partly cloudy, below near 60. Thursday, sunny and warm with a high in the low 80s. I'm meteorologist Paul Piorek on WICC.
4: 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It's Melissa in the morning.
1: Linus, this is the first time you've spoken to the media since taking your leave of absence 3 weeks ago. First of all, just how are you doing?
21: I'm doing a lot better, thanks. It's been and is still a journey. There is a lot of things going on still, but the person I am today and the things that I've learned the last couple of weeks has been invaluable.
0: You're hearing just a snippet from what is still one of the more, you know, again, from a hockey loving girl standpoint, one of the more emotional interviews we've heard from an athlete this year. That is the goalie of the Senators, Linus Ullmark, who used to be on the Bruins, who I adore. He took a leave of absence actually this past year because of mental health issues. And this is another thing that made me think of Shoulder Check, because the idea of everybody has something going on and all it takes is just asking, how are you doing, or what can I do to be there, or even saying, just so you know, I'll be right here in your corner if you need me. This reminded me of Shoulder Check, and I don't know about Linus Ullmark being there, but I do know there are a lot of big wigs in the hockey world. We're going to be right here at Sacred Heart University in a matter of weeks for the Shoulder Check event, which is coming back. Rob Thorson is here, the creator, the founder, the proud father of Hayden Thorson, the HT40 Foundation, and of course, the creation of the Shoulder Check Initiative. What is Shoulder Check, Rob? If people have

0: and we do a repeat after me. I promise to reach out, check in, make contact. And with that, we have kind of basically like a local NHL all-star game that the guys play. And it's an amazing day out this year, like I said, on the campus of Sacred Heart. Yeah, it's a fantastic event, July 30th, and hopefully everybody can come out and join us.
1: It's going to be awesome. I have not missed a year. It's been such a blessing to see this event grow to the point that you're now moving it to Sacred Heart, which is awesome and basically feels like you're in an NHL arena. Like it's wild over there. If people have not been to a game there yet, yeah, you got to go. But this is really neat. And Rob, when you mentioned before that it's, you know, you're actively seeing, I mean, talk about the chance of a lifetime. So I don't know if I told you, but my kid is finally playing hockey. Did I tell you this?
0: Yes.
1: So he finally started and he's joining his first house league team in the fall. And he's like, Mom, do real like kids get to play? And I said, yeah, they do. He will not, obviously. But this idea of being able to even be in a space with people who have made it professionally in this sport, and the fact that they are playing with essentially amateur young players in Connecticut, that is just such a cool opportunity in and of itself. Obviously surrounding the fact that it's all going back to Shoulder Check and the HD40 Foundation. But how did you even make that happen 4 years ago, Rob? How did you get that to become a reality where young players in Southwestern Connecticut are on the ice with professional hockey players?
0: Yeah, it's kind of evolved as we've gone now, right? And I think now, you know, obviously the main game is played strictly by the pros. But in those first couple of years, you know, my son was a 2006 foreign player, and he trained locally here at the Apprentice Performance, which is in Stamford. And you know, when Hayes passed, hockey, like the world of hockey, rallies, mm-hmm. and pretty quickly, the team Apprentice, you know, Ben and Ashley. Came and said, you know, we should really be doing a game for Hayes. And I was like, well, that's amazing. And then my friend Gary Zegers, Trevor's father, who amongst many other things he does, now he's a part of this program with us. He's also, you know, leads the Mid-Fairfield organization, which is where Hayes used to play. And that's where guys like Trevor Zegers and Spencer Knight came up from. And everybody just kind of came and said, like, listen, when you're ready to do something, we want to be involved. And with that, this whole thing kind of took shape. Like, my background is marketing and advertising, so we were working on this idea called the Shoulder Check. And then Ben and Ashley and Gary came in, and they were like, dude, we gotta do something with this. And just like that, like, organically, so let's do a game. And everybody just got involved. You know, my son was kind of a fixture over there at Prentice. Ben put his jersey up in the gym. If you've ever seen photos of the gym, Ben has framed jerseys of every professional athlete he's ever trained, and there are hundreds of them around the gym. It's so spectacular to see. It's so impressive. Mm. But he put Hayden's jersey up. It's the first one in the building when you come in. It's an incredible honor. But I think it also shows just how much Hayden's meant to those guys. And so everybody just kind of leaned in. They said, we're going to do this game. And everybody who's training at the gym just kind of leaned in and said, we want to be a part of this. Mm. And with that, we said, okay, well, let's go over to Terry Connors. And we put this game on, and 2,500 people came out. And it was definitely one of those, boy, we didn't know kind of things. We were flying by the seat of our pants.
1: You don't know till you know.
0: Yeah. And everyone came out, and there it was. We asked people, it was kind of like an experiment to put hands on each other's shoulders and just say, I promise to reach out, check in, make contact. And the tenor of the building changed. Like, it was palpable. It was an uplifting moment. And that's the moment that we're trying to recreate with the Shoulder Check, whether it's at the local level with your son's team. You know, we'll be able to do it this year. We're going to get them all the stuff to do it. We got teams across the country having Shoulder Check games now. And we have our main event to just demonstrate the power of coming together. It's a shared experience that's, like, awesome to be a part of. And if we can use this game and everybody out there on the ice to inspire everybody in the building to see what this is like and take it with them, then I think, you know, that's the goal. This year, actually, we hope that it's going to be, we'll be talking about this pretty soon. It's going to be televised, actually, which is pretty exciting. So we've got a partner coming in who's going to do that. We've got an organization that's supporting us. They're called Be the People, and they're all about being the people that are making the change, right? So we're inviting everybody to just be a part of this. And so it continues to grow. And, you know, this year we've got all kinds of folks joining us. We've got the

0: Hawks mascot Gritty coming out to join us. We've got John Brancy coming back to sing the national anthem again. We've got obviously all the players on the ice, and like we've just announced our, you know, our lead guys who've been our partners from day one, like Trevor Zegras and Chris Kreider, Brett Pesce, Spencer Knight, Adam Fox, Matt Rempe, right? Those are the first guys that we've announced. We're announcing more players this week as our roster continues to build. Yeah, it's going to be awesome. And sorry, that was a long one, but that's kind of what it's all about.
1: No, Rob, I could listen to you talk about this event for as long as you want. And the fact that you name drop, that was my last question, which was, can we name drop some people? And you just did. So we just share one brain. It's okay. It's perfect. I'm happy about it.
0: We're on the same page.
1: Yeah. Oh, yeah, we totally are.
0: And that's it, right? Like, and we, you know, the roster will continue to grow between now and July 30th. We've sold more tickets to the event at far out than we ever have before, so hopefully that's a good sign that it's growing. But you know, like I was saying, beyond that, like there's going to be, we've got all sorts of activities planned for outside the event, some more surprises. Like it's the chance to just come out, hang out, spend the day. We got the Zambonis coming to play. You heard of that band, but they're around, they do hockey songs. It's gonna be awesome. It'll be fun.
1: Yeah, it's going to be a great day. That is July 30th. There are still tickets available. I'm going to put a link on our website, voiceofct.com. As I mentioned, also more information about the HT40 Foundation and the Shoulder Check Initiative. And I know we're talking a lot of hockey, but what I love about this is it really is for anybody. And the things that they sell doesn't have to be for hockey players. It can literally be for any sports player. It could be for your office space. It could be for your family. It could be for your friend group. It could be for your classroom in the fall if you're a teacher. The Shoulder Check Initiative is literally for anybody because everybody can use somebody to be in their corner. And so I encourage people to check this out. It's July 30th. Again, I'll have more information and the link to get tickets on our website. And I am going to link that video of Lean On Me because it is just so powerful. Rob Thorson, I appreciate you, your entire team from HT40 Foundation and Shoulder Check for always giving us the time here on WICC and becoming such a dear friend over the years. Thank you so much. And I will see you on July 30th.
0: So grateful for your support as well. Thank you.
1: I will see you. 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I'm very excited. So it's going to be a great year as always. But moving this year for the first time, going to Sacred Heart, bigger and better than ever before. So do not miss the 4th annual Shoulder Check Showcase. It is coming back July 30th. 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Thanks again, Rob. We appreciate it. We're going to be right back. 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
2: WICC Smart MLS Right Now Traffic.
3: Got a slow ride southbound 25A connector from Lindley Street to the 95 merge. Also very heavy in Bridgeport on the Turnpike. And now from Westport's 18 through Norwalk, Darien, and a heavy ride in Stamford. Now, on the Parkway South, easing a bit in Trumbull, but still pretty heavy towards the Fairfield Rest Area, all through Westport into Norwalk, and a stop-and-go ride from the New Canaan Rest Area to High Ridge Road in Stamford. Fairfield County traffic every 10 minutes on WICC.
4: A bright, warm day on the way under a sunny sky with a high in the low 80s. Partly cloudy tonight, below near 60. Thursday, sunny and warm with a high again in the low 80s. I'm meteorologist Paul Piorek on WICC.
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7: ABC News. I'm Sherry Preston. President Trump heads to Capitol Hill today to huddle with congressional Republicans. The main topic of discussion, the war with Iran. That visit coming amid more confusion over when nuclear inspectors will be looking over Iran's nuclear sites or even whether they will be allowed in without a formal peace deal in place. All of it happening as both houses of Congress pass a war powers resolution that requires congressional approval for any more fighting.
8: The vote is largely symbolic and is unlikely to force any change in policy, but reflects a growing concern within the Republican Party 4 months into a war that's unpopular with the American people. The president was in Pennsylvania as that vote went down, praising negotiations amid conflicting messages between the U.S. and Iran.
9: Iran's been great. I mean, you know, if Iran's reasonable, if they're smart, Otherwise, we'll have to finish the job.
8: The Trump administration says a deal has been reached to allow inspections of Iran's nuclear facilities. But Iran flat out denies it.
7: That's ABC's Rachel Scott on Capitol Hill. New details about Bill Gates' relationship with Jeffrey Epstein. ABC's Aaron Katursky has that.
10: A newly released transcript shows Bill Gates expressed regret about his years-long relationship with Epstein and told the House Oversight Committee when he tried to cut ties, Epstein wouldn't have it and plotted to use Gates' sex life against him. I was not blackmailed, Gates told the committee, but, you know, it looks like Mr. Epstein's brainstorming was going in that direction.
7: Europe's life-threatening heat wave continues smothering much of the continent.
11: Experts warn of a dangerous heat dome looming over continental Europe, trapping hot air and allowing temperatures to build. Spain, Italy and the UK all sweltering. Rome, one of 15 Italian cities under a red warning, the highest weather alert possible. And in London, the changing of the guard has been cancelled for the rest of the week.
7: ABC's James Longman in London, where it could top 100 degrees this week. Dow futures down 31 points. 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
2: There's been a decrease in fentanyl overdoses nationwide recently, except for one state, New Mexico. ABC's Jim Ryan with more on the possible reasons why.
3: David Howell has worked for the Drug Enforcement Administration for 19 years and says he stood by as fentanyl was trafficked into New Mexico under a policy that emphasized going after major suppliers over street dealers. Howell tells the AP that as a result, hundreds of thousands of fentanyl tablets made it to the streets and, he says, undoubtedly cost lives.
2: Today marks 5 years since the collapse of a condo at a Miami beach. ABC's Michelle Franzen with more on remembrances for those killed in the Surfside collapse.
4: On the fifth anniversary of the collapse of the 12-story beachfront condo near Miami, families remembering loved ones lost. Martin Langsfeld's sister Nikki and her husband died in the collapse.
5: It's extremely disappointing to get the update that we received today. They moved into what they called their dream home, their dream apartment, to start their life. And exactly that is what took their life from them.
4: And where the building once stood, the names of the 98 victims are now part of a memorial.
6: Michelle Franzen, ABC News.
2: Investigators say the columns inside the condo actually began failing 3 weeks before the catastrophic collapse. President Trump kicks off America's 250th at a rally on the National Mall that was supposed to feature several musical acts. Most of them dropped out, citing the partisan nature of the event. Sherry Preston, ABC News.
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9: Here are some of our top news stories we're following for you this morning. In exactly 1 week, some Metro North riders will face a bump in ticket prices. How much and which line, we'll tell you. Plus, food assistance funding is coming to Connecticut families. More than $42 million in funding will help more than 350,000 children around the state to receive summertime food assistance benefits. We'll tell you how that works and if families were not automatically enrolled, how they can apply for the program. Happening today, the annual Lower Valley Job Fair at Ansonia High School. It's a free event from 10 a.m. to 1 p.m. Who will be there and why should you show up? Staying in the Valley, Shelton getting hundreds of thousands of dollars to invest in walkability and pedestrian safety initiatives. We'll tell you about them. And in a follow-up, we now know the 14 properties across Connecticut being invested in as protected open spaces. And yes, some of those locations are right here in our listening area. We'll tell you about that and how the state is also awarding millions of dollars to support urban green and community garden spaces with some locations also in Fairfield County. Those stories and more are coming up at the bottom of the hour.
10: 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We're going to be right back. 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
11: Very slow ride southbound on the Connecticut Turnpike at this moment in Bridgeport. Also heading in through Fairfield and then Saugatuck through Norwalk. Stop and go. Stamford 9 to exit 7. And volume 2 on the parkway now. It is slow coming past the Trumbull Mall through the Fairfield Rest area, all through Westport. Then very heavy approaching the New Canaan Rest on your way to Longridge Road in Stamford. Fairfield County traffic every 10 minutes on WICC.
12: Today will be sunny, warm, and dry with a high in the low 80s. Tonight, partly cloudy, below near 60. Thursday, sunny and warm with a high in the low 80s. I'm meteorologist Paul Piorek on WICC.
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9: Well, we have a real special treat for you here on WICC. I've got a celebrity sitting across from me. Apparently, he might be able to juggle for me, but I'm not going to put him on the spot. This is his first time coming in the studio to talk to us about being the ringmaster for the Barnum Festival, and that is Tom McCarthy. Tom, welcome and congratulations.
16: Thank you so much. Good morning, and thank you so much for having me on.
9: Are you kidding? You're the ringmaster.
16: I mean, yes, I am.
9: This is an honor for me. You feel I'm honored that you're sitting across from me right now.
16: Well, I appreciate that. I'm honored to be here. And people don't realize I'm wearing the red jacket right
9: you
16: now.
9: You are wearing the red jacket. For those of you official. At home, I could tell you he's wearing the red jacket, which for us here at WICC, we love because, you know, red is our color.
16: That's right.
9: So it's just serendipitous. We're just all supposed to be together in this room. So I am so glad to have you here, Tom. And first of all, who are you? That sounds like a silly question, but I love when people get to know our ringmasters each and every year. And so no exception here. Tell us a little bit about yourself and how did you become the ringmaster?
16: Not a crazy question at all. Tom McCarthy. I'm a lifelong Bridgeporter, lived in Bridgeport my entire life. The important thing for me is that I grew up right off of Park Avenue and still live off of Park Avenue. And so I spent my childhood watching the Barnum Festival parade go by,
9: amazing,
16: watching the parade of red jackets and never thinking that someday I'd be able to wear one of those red jackets.
9: But, wild.
16: You know, I've kind of had a commitment to community service and in the city of Bridgeport. I was on the Bridgeport City Council for 17 years.
9: Oh, God
16: city
9: bless
16: Com-
9: you.
16: City- oh, yes.
9: It's
16: I
9: not
16: know.
9: An easy job. It's
16: that's
9: not.
16: Why, that's why I have gray hair.
9: Touche.
16: And I have 10 years of that I've spent as the city council president. And then
9: wow.
16: Since then, I've been involved in many communities, community activities, organizations, United Way. But most importantly, I was on the board of directors of the Barnum Museum and then on the board of directors for the Barnum Festival for years, including being the treasurer for the last bunch of years.
9: Wow. And we actually just were talking to the Barnum Museum and the team over there, and we're so excited for that future because it's slow but steady coming back to life, and there are so many great things even happening this summer to support them, but eventually reimagining that building and reimagining the experience that people can have I'm very excited for it. I obviously, I would imagine you are.
16: Right. And part of the message is with the Barnum Museum, also the Barnum Festival, is the impact that P.T. Barnum has had on the city of Bridgeport and the region. I mean, the ferry company, the water company. I mean, just keep going. The Beardsley Zoo, the you go to the Seaside Park. Mm-hmm. All these things had their starts in P.T. Barnum. He made the region and made it what it is today.
9: Yeah. Not to mention the guy is literally known everywhere. I mean, it's so funny, but it clicked for my son the other day. We watched The Greatest Showman and he's like, wait a minute, is that P.T. Barnum? I'm like, yes, Bridgeport's own. Yes, right there, P.T. Barnum. So it's amazing.
16: The number one question I get is, are you the guy from The Greatest Showman? I said,
9: you're like, yes.
16: I wasn't in the movie, but I'm that guy.
9: No, you should just say yes. If they asked you, it's like, yes, I am. Yes. Did you like, that's what you say, did you like the movie? And if they say yes, you say, that was me. If they say no, be like, oh, some other guy.
16: Yeah, I'm Hugh Jackman. Come to the parade, you'll see Hugh Jackman.
9: Absolutely. That's what I'll tell people. Listen, I think that's great. I have no issue with that. I've got kind of Hugh Jackman sitting in front of me. That is the 2026 Ringmaster for the Barnum Festival. And there are so many exciting things happening, specifically this weekend. I mean, first of all, let's go back, because what I love about Barnum Festival, and it's always been this way, I too, born and raised Connecticut, right on the Fairfield-Bridgeport line, grew up. And so this was a huge part of childhood and obviously growing up. And I love that it has just continued to grow and be a big deal. You guys start events way earlier in the year. Like, Barnum Festival is like the gift that keeps on giving, it feels like, right? I mean, how many events have you guys had this year?
16: So by the time we're done, we'll have over 20 events.
9: That's amazing.
16: In the festival. That's why it's called a festival, because we really are, for about 10 months now, we've been working on this. Partially to raise funds, right? Because it takes money to do the community service that we do. But also, my theme is family, friends, and fun. I mean, it's also trying to bring some fun to the community. And so I vowed that every event's going to be fun and we're going to have fun. We've had fun and we will have fun.
9: Oh, absolutely. And I mean, and it's cool to even see that there are some communities outside of Bridgeport also getting in. Like, I know they had the classic cars a few weeks back in Monroe. And that was, so I think it's neat to see that other communities are also such a part of the Barnum Festival as well.
16: Barnum Festival really is a regional event. You're exactly right. The car show was in Monroe. We're going to have the Champions on Parade this Saturday night in Shelton.
9: Yep.
16: I mean, we really are a regional event and it brings people in from everywhere. I mean, and we had a Celtic cabaret. The largest event we had and our biggest fundraiser is the Barnum Sails the Sound, where we go, the generosity of the Port Jeff ferry. And we went out, we filled that ferry boat two Saturdays ago. And what a time. Had fun at every single one of these events.
9: That's incredible. And again, we've got the ringmaster here. Tom McCarthy is here. And this weekend is probably the biggest showstopper. Not to say that the other events did not matter. They were obviously incredible, but it's kind of this build up to the big shebang, if you will. What is happening this weekend, Tom? Not going to take your thunder. No way.
16: This weekend is huge. And speaking of thunder, we have the big Sky Blast, which is our fireworks show Friday night. Friday night at Seaside Park. The park opens up really 6 o'clock. We'll have food trucks. We'll have music. We'll have entertainment. But at 9 o'clock, really, you know, around 9 o'clock when dusk hits, then we know that it's time for the fireworks. We have the best fireworks in the region. That's Friday night. And then Saturday morning, we have from 11 to 2 at Central High School in Bridgeport, we do one of our community service projects, which is our health fair. We have a health and food and security fair that is free and open to the community. No questions asked. Come on down. You get free health services. We'll have doctors, nurses there, all sorts of things like that. And also, then on your way out, take a bag of food, nutritious, good, healthy food for the community. That's one of the things we contribute to the community. It's one of the reasons why we do this, to help make our community a little bit better. Then Saturday night, as I mentioned, we have Champions on Parade in Shelton, which is, if you've ever seen drum and bugle corps competitions, they are absolutely awesome.
9: Oh, amazing.
16: And then you'll get to see them the next day in the parade, which is the big culminating event, which is the Great Street Parade, which is what everyone knows from their childhood. It is incredible. We have some extra special stuff going on this year, but that is Sunday, kicking off at 11 o'clock. We're going to start it. The route has gone back to a traditional route of North Avenue to Park Avenue to Capitol Avenue.
9: It's where it should be.
16: Right in
9: it
16: the
9: makes
16: heart,
9: sense.
16: Right in the heart of Bridgeport, right where I grew up, which is important. And the parade's going to have, you know, the Stanford Balloon Parade. We're bringing some of those balloons into our parade.
9: Wow.
16: We're also bringing.
9: That's awesome.
16: The Mummers from Philly are coming back. The string band. They are incredible. They work the crowd. It is such a great time. And I'm so looking forward to people having a great time at the parade on Sunday.
9: That's amazing. And what a full circle moment for you to go for. I mean, are you prepared for that, Tom? Are you prepared to be going down the parade route, but not as a spectator, as a little boy, but actually being the ringmaster? Have you processed that yet? Are you going to cry?
16: I'm going to be honest. There are some emotional emotional moments. There have been some emotional moments.
9: Right.
16: The first time you put on the red jacket is a big moment.
9: Mm-hmm.
16: If you grew up in Bridgeport and understand what that means, it's a big moment.
9: Huge.
16: But also, you're exactly right. When I go by my neighborhood in that parade, it's going to be a moment that I'm never going to forget.
9: Yeah, it's really, it's a surreal moment. And if you do cry, I totally respect it, as you should. Honestly, it's true, because it just is this, I think that there's, you touched on it so beautifully, that P.T. Barnum has such a point of pride for Connecticut residents in this area. But then to also grow up with such a tradition for so many years, and then to be in this role, it's extraordinary. So I congratulate you again. Very well earned. And I'm excited for this weekend. If people want more information, because there's a lot happening and I don't want anybody to miss it, do you suggest they go anywhere or do anything in particular?
16: Go to BarnumFestival.org. BarnumFestival.org for all the information. It's updated regularly. We are now family-free fun events for the rest of the festival. So everything is free. Come on down, participate, have fun, have a great time, and I hope to see everybody on Sunday, particularly at the parade.
9: Yeah, it's going to be a great time, starting with Friday night. You've got the Sky Blast fireworks. You've got the community health fair happening on Saturday, free screenings, wellness resources, activities. And then on Sunday, as mentioned before, the Great Street Parade. That's like what everything kind of, you know, comes to a close there. And it's just a huge celebration. Amazing things happening. Thank you again, Tom. And I so appreciate you being in studio, and congratulations.
16: Thank you so much for having me. And I look forward to the weekend.
9: Yes. And I will ask you then to juggle.
16: Yes. Oh, I will juggle.
9: Okay, great. So when I see you in person, not in studio, I don't want to put you on the pressure on you, but I would like to see you juggle.
16: I will juggle. I'll drop everything, but I will certainly juggle.
9: Oh, I didn't ask you to juggle. Yeah. Well, I just said if you could juggle for me, that would be fantastic. Tom McCarthy, thank you so much.
16: Thanks a lot.
9: We're going to be right back. You're listening to Melissa in the Morning.
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11: Got a busy ride this morning coming out of Stratford through Bridgeport on the Turnpike, and then heavy around Sherwood Island 18. Also Saugatuck into Norwalk, slow Darien to Stamford, and in Westport on the Parkway southbound. That's at the heaviest volume I'm seeing right now. Fairfield County traffic every 10 minutes on WICC.
12: A bright, warm day on the way under a sunny sky with a high in the low 80s. Partly cloudy tonight, below near 60. Thursday, sunny and warm with a high again in the low 80s. I'm meteorologist Paul Piorek on WICC.
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20: Stocks are trying to bounce back from yesterday's tech-induced slide, and ahead of Micron's earnings, which come out today, we'll see whether or not the market can hold. Last night, South Korea's Kospi bounced 3% after sliding 10% the night before, a modest bounce to be sure after the deluge that we saw over the last 24 to 48 hours. Meanwhile, we have oil prices down $1.43, back to levels we've not seen since about the start of the war, $71.77 a barrel. It's good news for consumers as gasoline prices will follow suit. Interest rates down a touch this morning. The yield on the 10-year note, 4.48%. The dollar is slightly firmer, and gold continues to tumble off another $88 to $4,061 the ounce. Silver down almost $2.10, breaking below $60. Some economic data due out today as well. Wall Street will keep an eye on. The focus, of course, still on the Middle East talks as they proceed. And we're also, again, watching for those Micron earnings, a bellwether in the tech sector. Yesterday, Micron was down more than 13%.
21: That'll be $84.52.
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9: You know, as we talk about incredible traditions in the state of Connecticut, coming up in a few minutes, what is officially going to be demolished in the city of New Haven, and as people reacting, we'll have that story for you. Plus, as we talk about the Barnum Festival and the event on Saturday, we're going to have a member of the Connecticut Hurricanes in studio to talk about that incredible event happening in Shelton. That's part of, again, the final weekend of the Barnum Festival. So those stories and more are coming up in the next few minutes here on WICC, the Voice of Connecticut, Melissa in the Morning. And I do want to remind you, if you have missed anything from today's show, we were kind of all over the place in a good way, just a lot of different topics that we were discussing, including the Tango Flight new aircraft. So Tango Flight program is only offered in Bassac High School in Bridgeport, as well as AITE in Stamford. And for the second time in a matter of 4 years since the program started in our state, there has been a student-built aircraft completed. And actually, tomorrow you'll have the opportunity to see it trucked through Bridgeport into Stratford to the Sikorsky Airport, where in a couple of weeks it will take flight, which is pretty cool. So you can hear that as well as what's going on with Dwight Elementary School. We did a check-in with the superintendent of schools, Michael Testani, to learn more about the Dwight Elementary School getting reconstruction plans and what it will mean for current students there. The Lemon Law Report officially came out for the Department of Consumer Protection here in Connecticut. And for the first time, we broke a record, $8.1 million in refunds and replacement vehicles for drivers in this annual report. We got the latest from Commissioner Brian Caffarelli on that. What exactly is the Lemon Law Report, and how did Connecticut end up breaking records? So those stories and more, if you want to go back and listen, we are going to podcast those, and you can find them at 10 o'clock after the show wraps up right here on WICC. We'll be right back. 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
11: Pretty slow on the turnpike. Still, we're looking at Stratford around 32, heading in through Bridgeport and Fairfield. Once again, stop and go from Westport's 18 through Norwalk. Stamford, it's a heavy ride, 9 to exit 7. Delays in Westport on the Parkway southbound, also into New Canaan, and construction northbound as you approach Hamden on the Wilbur Cross Parkway. Fairfield County traffic every 10 minutes on WICC.
12: Today will be sunny, warm, and dry with a high in the low 80s. Tonight, partly cloudy with a low near 60. Thursday, sunny and warm with a high in the low 80s. I'm meteorologist Paul Piorek on WICC.
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5: Been a very popular event. That's one of the biggest in the state of Connecticut. You know, the goal is to get people who are unemployed employed. If you're underemployed or you're looking for a job change, this is a really good opportunity for everybody to get ahead.
9: Happening today, the annual Lower Valley Job Fair at Ansonia High School. This is a free event from 10 a.m. to 1 p.m. featuring more than 60 employers to connect with and potentially land a job right there on the spot. There will also be on-site career guidance and resources available, including free headshots, resume building, interview coaching, and information about apprenticeship and education programs. You don't need to register to go, but you should show up dressed and prepared as if it were a job interview. Right next door in Derby, a time capsule is set to open this afternoon at Bradley School. The 1976 time capsule was originally created by the late Derby teacher John Ogle as part of the Derby Tercentennial celebration and the nation's bicentennial. It was recently discovered by a current teacher at the school. The public is invited to join the Bradley School community to commemorate this unique and historic moment. Staying in the Valley, Shelton just received hundreds of thousands of dollars to invest in walkability and pedestrian safety initiatives. The city secured nearly $840,000 in state funding to create new ADA-compliant sidewalks, ramps, crosswalks, and pedestrian crossings. These will connect residential areas, the Riverwalk, downtown businesses, and community destinations like the Boys and Girls Club. Construction is expected to start next summer and be completed by the fall of 2027. In exactly 1 week, some Metro North riders will face a bump in ticket prices. Starting July 1st, riders on the New Haven line will face a 5% fare increase, the second hike in less than a year. The increase comes just weeks before the Waterbury branch shuts down for about 10 months, starting July 20th, with train service being replaced by buses while four of the stations undergo accessibility upgrades. Food assistance funding is now coming to Connecticut families. More than $42 million in funding will help more than 350,000 children across the state to receive summertime food assistance benefits. Children in the summer EBT program will receive $120 in benefits apiece. Families who were not automatically enrolled in the SEBT program can apply for it until August 31st. Just go to the website portal.ct.gov/SEBT. In a follow-up, we now know the 14 properties across Connecticut being invested in as protected open spaces. Included on that list is the DuPont Farm Project, a critical link in an emerging greenbelt of preserved open space and farmland. This connects Oxford's recent purchase of 340 acres of open space with Southbury's eastern priority area of preserved open space. Also, the Plummer Addition in Wilton. This acquisition will complete a vital segment of the Weston-Wilton Forest Reserve's main hiking loop and enhance a regional trail corridor spanning state, municipal, and land trust lands. The state is also awarding $2.4 million to support the improvement of 15 urban green and community garden spaces. Included on that list is the Eastside Community Garden Refresh in Bridgeport. That project means rejuvenating 4 active community garden sites and 1 garden space that serves as an outdoor classroom. Also in Stamford, tens of thousands will go to the Pollinator Outdoor Classroom by Hart Elementary School and Mill River Park Collaborative. That money is meant to reclaim the leftover and unutilized space from that collaborative project and convert it into a pollinator habitat, native food forest, and functional outdoor classroom. And 2 members of the UConn men's basketball team are headed to the NBA. Terrace Reed Jr. was selected by the Denver Nuggets with the 26th pick last night in the first round of the NBA draft. Reed was then traded to the San Antonio Spurs, joining former UConn star Stephon Castle. Huskies forward and 2-time NCAA championship player Alex Caraban was drafted by the Cleveland Cavaliers with the 29th overall pick before being traded to the Sacramento Kings. 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Courtesy Carpet, Route 111 in Monroe. We'll be right back. 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
8: WICC Smart MLS Right Now Traffic.
11: Slow in Bridgeport and also westport around Sherwood Island 18 on the Connecticut Turnpike southbound. Delays in Westport on the Merritt Parkway. Also approaching New Canaan. Slow ride northbound Wilbur Cross heading from the West Rock Tunnel towards Hamden. Roadwork and also roadwork Shelton northbound on Route 8. Fairfield County traffic every 10 minutes. On WICC.
12: A bright, warm day on the way under a sunny sky with a high in the low 80s. Partly cloudy tonight, below near 60. Thursday, sunny and warm with a high again in the low 80s. I'm meteorologist Paul Piorek on WICC.
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3: I thought my producer Eric said it perfectly. This, to me, reminds me so much of the candy cane smokestack in Bridgeport. You absolutely, if you drive on I-95, you may not have ever gone to this building before, but if you've driven on I-95 going into the New Haven area, you know the former Sports Haven Betting Parlor in New Haven's Long Wharf section. Well, it's official. There will be a full demolition of that building starting sometime in early to mid-July. That's according to a city official this week. Right now, the building on Long Wharf Drive is undergoing an environmental assessment, according to a city building official. Part of that assessment includes determining whether the building has any asbestos, tiles, or other issues on the property. The environmental assessment is the latest step in a process that actually started back in February when a liability company affiliated with Queens, New York-based Criterion Development submitted an application to the city planning officials to demolish the property. Demolition plans, according to Connecticut Post this morning, which were approved by city officials, were actually approved to begin after a cooling off period that ended last month, May 27th. And back in the spring, there was actually a real effort by New Haven community members to try and preserve this building. In fact, New Haven Urban Design League president Anstress Farewell spoke with News 8, telling them the importance of this building and why it should not be demolished.
4: We try to discourage the demolition of buildings because they have a great deal of embodied energy in them. It was a place of entertainment that in the beginning was wildly popular and put New Haven on the map.
3: And again, this is coming from News 8. This was a story actually back in April of this year where we knew the clock was ticking. This was before, obviously, the decision was made on May 27th of the historic Sports Haven building right there on New Haven's Long Wharf. The gaming center actually shut its doors back in November of 2025. But the owners announced that the building would be demolished this summer to make way for the property's next chapter. And again, while there was a real effort to try and preserve and hold on to this building and avoid demolition, that did not happen. According to city officials, there are really big future plans ahead. Michael, who is the New Haven Economic Development Administrator, talking to News 8 about why the future is bright, but why the building needed to come down.
5: With the passage of time, less people attending in person at a facility like that, particularly with more online gambling. The new owners purchased it, recognizing the building itself was nearing the end of its useful life. The vision that we have for Long Wharf going forward has a promise for really creating something new and special at the site.
3: So as for the building's past, there are discussions going on right now to document and preserve Sports Haven's vibrant history. I don't know exactly what that means, if there are going to be pieces of this or if there are going to be stories attached to this building and what went on in it for so many years, being put in some kind of a local museum, historical society of some sorts. I'm not sure about that. I don't have any more detail on that. As far as the demolition is concerned, though, it has been confirmed that there will be a demolition sometime in mid-July is what I'm being told. Criterion has not been clear about what its plans are with that property. Again, Sports Haven did officially close back in November of 2025. A big reason for that, as you just heard from the city, was because of the emergence of online gambling and sports betting. You could do everything on your phone now. That's why it's become such an issue, especially for college-age students. You can literally bet on your phone. And while you've got casinos that are still very vibrant and alive and have a lot of people going to them, remember, they have other things also going on, other entertainment, restaurants, things like that, when you go to a Mohegan or a Foxwoods, for example. But a Sports Haven, unfortunately, kind of saw that it had more competition. It's very much like like stores, big box stores, essentially, when you could start shopping online. The Amazons of the world really made it hard for a lot of stores to keep storefronts, I should say, and they all either went to online or shut down for good. That kind of was the fate for Sports Haven. So the idea of it reviving and becoming a Sports Haven again was never really in the cards. But as far as keeping the building there as a historical site, that is no longer going to happen. What is that site going to become? I really don't know. That just has not been made clear to any of the news outlets. Again, New Haven's economic development administrators say Criterion officials have not indicated to city officials what the plans are for that property. However, they said a responsible growth plan was released back in 2019 for the city's Long Wharf section, calling for a mix of residential and large commercial uses, which is real no surprise there. An example of large format commercial use could include a grocery store or other type of large retail store. So it's not like the property is going to go to waste. It's not going to be just sitting there vacant. They are certainly going to turn it into something that will be great for that section of New Haven. But the idea of passing this building and it just being gone. It's funny because Eric brought up when we were talking about this, he first actually sent the story to me yesterday afternoon, and we knew we were going to talk about that at some point on the show today. When he sent it, the first thing we said was, this is so much like the candy cane smokestack in Bridgeport, which, by the way, recently we were in Bridgeport and my husband asked, when is that coming down? I believe the most recent date we now have is, I think, the fall, but that might have even changed because it's already been pushed back twice. But there's a real effort locally in Bridgeport to try and hold on to the smokestack because it's been environmentally assessed and updated on the inside, but also it's a staple. It's something that everybody is used to driving past on 95. It's something that when you're on the ferry, you're used to seeing it. It really is something that is a legacy to Connecticut, especially along the highway route. And I would say the same for Sports Haven because it right where, you know exactly what I'm talking about, right where the highways kind of merge and you could go to 90, you could stay on 95 or you could go to a different section of highway. It's right there. And it's just so central. I feel like it's just something that is very, it's a staple, honestly, in New Haven. And even though there's nothing really going on, like to see the horse races on the side of the building, the painting of the jockeys on the horses on the side of the building and the big red lettering of Sports Haven in that circular building, right? I mean, it's just something I've seen it being born and raised in Connecticut. I think I've seen it more times than I'd like to count, but it's just something that will be so bizarre not to see anymore. It is official. That building will be demolished sometime next month. We don't have an official date. And as far as what it's going to become, that too has yet to be determined, but certainly keeping an eye on that. And again, for those who were trying to preserve the building, unfortunately, they were unsuccessful in doing that. However, my understanding from our partners at News 8 is that they are trying to preserve either some of the things on the inside. Maybe they will keep parts of the building when it's demolished and put it into like a historical society or a local museum of some sorts. I'm not entirely sure. That hasn't been made clear, but we'll put inquiries out there to see if we could find out more information once it becomes available to us. You're listening to Melissa in the Morning.
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6: Delays in between Bridgeport and Norwalk southbound on the Connecticut Turnpike. Also a slow ride in Stamford. Stop and go Westport through Norwalk and New Canaan on the Parkway. A slow northbound on Route 8 heading from Shelton into Ansonia. That is road work ongoing. And right lane construction also on the Wilbur Cross Parkway as you head towards the West Rock Tunnel into Hamden. 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Fairfield County traffic every 10 minutes on WICC.
7: Today will be sunny, warm, and dry with a high in the low 80s. Tonight, partly cloudy, below near 60. Thursday, sunny and warm with a high in the low 80s. I'm meteorologist Paul Piorek on WICC.
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3: So we had the ringmaster in studio earlier this hour, and I wanted to focus on something very special coming up this Saturday night. Champions on Parade. This is part of the Barnum Festival. And every year, thank God for Danny with Connecticut Hurricanes, because he makes sure we don't miss this incredible show. And he is here with some guests as well. Danny, welcome back.
11: Hello, Melissa. How are
3: Hello?
11: You?
3: Hello. I'm good. How are you?
11: How's my favorite news anchor?
3: Oh, well, you know, I don't know how many of those friends you have out there, but I'm doing just fine. Thank you so, so much. I do appreciate being your favorite, though. Okay, I do. Good. I do. I really do. And who do we have in studio with you today?
11: I have my cousin, Cheryl Curran. She's on the board of directors.
3: Yes. Hi, Cheryl.
11: And I have the director of Dave Perch. He's the big boss.
3: Yes. Welcome back, Dave.
12: Welcome back, Melissa. Glad to be here.
3: I'm so glad to have you here as well. So, Danny, talk a little bit about first of all, this is an amazing event that goes on every single year. But talk about, first of all, just what is being done for students who want to be able to get into music and instrumentals.
11: Well, we're one of the only senior drum and bugle corps left, all age drum corps left in Connecticut. And we're actually offering a service now that a lot of schools have not been able to offer, which is a marching band type of environment. Mm-hmm. We have drums, we have color guard, we have brass, we have front ensemble, we have honor guard people, it's a whole community, we have volunteers, it's one big family, and we grow throughout the whole year to love each other. It's a fraternity for sure. We have people that come back year after year, but you know, and we teach life lessons that don't get taught that in schools. We have there's a lot of discipline. You know, you can't just walk in a half an hour late for what we do. You need to be on time.
3: Right. Well, and some of the things that you and I have talked about in the past, Danny, that I think is so important is, unfortunately, when you start to see more and more education budgets get cut, which is just inevitable, one of the first things to go are the arts.
11: Yes.
3: And you know, and it's not cheap.
11: Well, we were studying this, and we were like looking it up. A lot of the school systems now, if you want to have music programs, you got to get the kids there before school.
3: Yeah, it's wild.
11: And kids are just not going to do it.
3: And where are they getting the instruments?
11: You
3: know what I mean?
11: You got to rent the instruments.
3: Yeah.
11: It costs money. For us to get a new set of horns, it costs us over about $160,000.
3: I believe
11: it. We have to come up with that kind of money ourselves. It's not easy.
3: Wow. Wow. But that's why I think shows like this weekend really highlight, first of all, how incredible this opportunity is for youth, but even adults in our neck of the woods.
11: We actually have, I believe, a member that flies across the country
12: from Oklahoma.
11: Oklahoma, her and her daughter.
3: Does she sing on the way over? Oh,
11: maybe she does. But that's the dedication. I mean, I'm so happy she chose us.
3: Yeah,
11: she could
3: awesome.
11: Have. She could have said, like, I'm going to go somewhere closer to home.
3: Why would she? There's something very special.
11: Right.
3: About you guys.
11: You know, again, we pride ourselves in family, excellence, tradition, you know, but it's getting harder and harder for us to do it because we feel like we're being tightened from everything in this world
3: right
11: today.
3: I know,
11: you know, the buses, it cost us almost $57,000 last
3: right,
11: year
3: to be able
11: to get to Indiana. You know, we go out to Lucas Oil Stadium now.
3: It's
11: where
3: huge.
11: We were just going to Rochester in the past,
3: right?
11: We're going on a week-long tour. We put

0: excited about performing our field show that has kind of such a historical element for us.
1: Yeah, absolutely. And so when will that take place? The storm, when does that start?
0: So when we perform our competitions, mm-hmm. Which is basically every Saturday, starting this weekend through August 10th.
1: It's crazy.
0: That's the show that we're going to be performing.
1: That's amazing. And what can people expect when they go to one of these shows? If they've not been before, what is that experience like?
0: Oh my God. It is amazing. We'll have over the course of the night, 9 different groups performing.
1: Wow.
0: There's going to be, I think, 1,200 performers. It's color guard, so flags and dance. It's a visually exciting. You have brass, you got the power of the percussion section. It is something fun to take in.
1: Yeah. And what is the impact for, I mean, you get to see it obviously from the people who make up your group, but what is the impact on the people performing? You know, we focus so much on what mm-hmm. can people going to see this, what do they get out of it? But what about the people who get to perform?
0: It's an emotional roller coaster.
1: Yeah.
0: We put in so much hard work to put this together. It's every Saturday and Sunday from 9 a.m. to 9 p.m. Saturday, 9 a.m. to 5 p.m. Sunday, sometimes Friday nights. And the fun of it is when you get in front of a crowd.
1: Yeah.
0: When you get to kind of play your heart out and dance your heart out. And when you get to the end and, you know, you left it all out on the field and you have the audience there cheering for you, there's nothing like that thrill.
1: Yeah. Oh, certainly. Cheryl, I want to kick it to you because, first of all, you're cousins with Danny. So, yes. I mean, part of it is like, hey, that you really had no way of escaping this. But you have to kind of like, you know, everything that we've just been hearing about and what this means for all parties involved. I want to get your perspective on it. I want to hear what you feel is so special about the Connecticut Hurricanes, but also shows like this weekend for people who've never been exposed to it before.
2: So I could speak on being a member, a long-term member, long-time member of the Drum Corps, you develop a family. It's your second family. It is your base in life that whether you're in the Drum Corps or you have retired, taken time off, they'll always be there for you. And then when you return, it's like you never left. We are focusing a lot on membership engagement with the community now. There was a group of us that helped out clean up when the flood happened in Oxford and Seymour over a year ago.
1: Yep, the August 18th flooding.
2: We had folks participate in helping go pick up food for the Seymour Oxford Food Bank and bring it back to distribute.
1: Truck. Oh, that's awesome. Yeah. That's amazing.
2: And this past Memorial Day weekend, we had numerous parades where we worked on engaging the Drum Corps more with the folks who are watching.
1: That's awesome.
2: So the members had a great time and folks who were watching did as well.
1: Yeah. Well, and I know you guys are always in the Center for Family Justice, Walk a Mile in Her Shoes. And while I should say Gary's one of my favorite people there, I think it's got to be. I always line myself up right in front of you guys. Because it's such a party. It's such a party when you guys are there. You guys, you make that event so special, honestly. Sorry, Gary McNamara, but it's really these guys. It's astounding. If there are people who are listening or organizations who want to utilize Connecticut Hurricanes, is that an opportunity they have? And how would they go about connecting with you guys?
2: On our website, cthurricanes.org, Dave's email is listed right there and just shoot him an email and then he will forward it along to me, myself, or Danny.
1: Okay. And actually, Dave, really quick before I end with Danny, if there are students, because I think it's really neat the fact that you could have like any age range really be part of this, which is awesome. If you have families who know that this is something their kids are interested in and they want to get connected, I know it's probably highly competitive, but how do they get connected with you guys to have their kids get involved?
0: Yeah, our website has kind of the information on joining and registering, cthurricanes.org. The homepage has a registration form. It has my phone number and email to get a hold of. Our typical time for the start of kind of the season is in November, actually. And then we practice kind of all winter long. So it's really kind of that November, December timeframe that we try to get people. We are actually still

0: looking for two more trumpet players. If there's anyone out there listening who's got a kid that plays trumpet, or if they themselves play trumpet, reach out. We'd love to have you.
1: That's amazing. Danny, last thoughts for anybody who is on the fence or didn't realize that this was going on this weekend, why they should switch their plans and go to the show.
2: Well, in a world where everybody's on social media, where everybody's looking down, this is an opportunity for to sit in the stands and have your kids look up and actually see something that requires no iPhones, no nothing. Like, you want to unplug from all of that stuff, you come and watch a drum corps show.
1: Yeah.
2: I mean, you're going to be there. It's like watching a marching band show on steroids. We just push it back in the seats as far as we can with our brass and our drums. And we try to make sure when you leave, all the drum corps, I mean, everyone that competes, you know, I was always one of those guys that didn't like my competition back in the day, but
1: now
2: we got to stick together. We got to keep this industry going.
1: Right. Absolutely. And, it's a very mighty one. Make sure you don't miss out on the show happening this Saturday. I've got 30 seconds. What time is it?
2: We start at 6 p.m. Okay. Shelton High School.
1: At Shelton High School. So make sure. And we will put a link to the Hurricanes website as well on our website, voiceofct.com. Guys, thank you so much. I hope it's a fantastic show this weekend, and definitely keep me in the loop throughout the season as well.
2: I want to say this. After 54 years, I waited. Go Knicks.
1: Oh, go Knicks, right? Listen, I hear you. That's perfectly fine. Yes. You can do that whenever you want, Danny.
2: All right.
1: Thank you guys so much. You are listening to WICC, the Voice of Connecticut. We'll be back with the Lisa Wexler Show coming up next.
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6: From ABC News, I'm Sherry Preston. As President Trump prepares to head to Capitol Hill for lunch with congressional Republicans, there's some confusion on where things stand in the memorandum of understanding with Iran. The head of Iran's nuclear watchdog, Rafael Grossi, said that his inspectors today would be going into the country. The regime says nothing will happen until a final deal has been signed. Grossi earlier today saying,
7: "There's a war of words here. Some say yes, the others say no."
6: Mick Mulroy is a security and military consultant for ABC News.
8: Iran can see the popularity or the unpopularity of the war. So they know that. And they know the economic consequences of their shutting down of the Strait of Hormuz. It was really the only leverage they had, but they played it, you know, from their perspective very well. It's 21% of the world's energy supply, and it has dramatic impacts on the cost of everything.
6: Camp Mystic, the Texas Christian camp where 25 girls and two counselors died in flash flooding last summer, has filed for Chapter 11 bankruptcy. Families of the victims filed a lawsuit in November saying camp operators failed to take the steps necessary to protect the girls as floodwaters rose on the 4th of July. A wildfire east of the Utah-Nevada border has exploded in size over the past 24 hours. Here's ABC's Jim Ryan.
9: 50 miles outside Salt Lake City, the Iron Fire has consumed more than 24,000 acres. South of that, the Cottonwood Fire is scorching the earth and darkening the sky.
10: We always knew going in that it was going to be a mess if we ever got a fire in this location.
9: Kaylee Guild of the Utah Division of Forestry, Fires and State Land says an intense drought is depleting the lakes and reservoirs used by firefighting aircraft.
10: It sucks, but this is where we are at this point of the game.
9: Jim Ryan, ABC News.
6: The Eiffel Tower and the Louvre in Paris closing early. The changing of the guard in London canceled this week, all because of the intense heat wave in Europe. This is ABC News.
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6: Are mice getting smarter? Researchers at Rutgers University recently found that mice are genetically evolving to become resistant to the poisons designed to kill them. Up to 70% of the mice the scientists tested were indeed mutating. ABC's Elizabeth Worthington.
15: Experts say as the rodents evolve, we need to evolve as well, decreasing our usage of pesticides, focusing on prevention and sanitation, while chemists work to create stronger formulas, something that can take a long time and a lot of money.
6: A very big night for candidates endorsed by New York City Mayor Zoran Mamdani. A not-so-big night for candidates backed by establishment Democrats, says ABC's Phil Tate in New York.
16: In New York's 7th Congressional District, where Congresswoman Anidia Velasquez's seat was up for grabs, Brooklyn BP Antonio Reynoso fell short to Claire Valdez, a Democratic socialist and union organizer who picked up the endorsement of Mayor Mamdani. Here in the 10th Congressional District, former city comptroller Brad Lander unseated Representative Dan Goldman. Lander was also endorsed by the mayor, while Goldman was endorsed by Democrats, including Governor Hochul.
6: Also from New York City, a chief of staff to former Mayor Eric Adams and several other people have been arrested as a part of an investigation into an alleged bribery scheme. There is also an ongoing investigation into members of the New York Police Department. That one involves current and former members of the police force, according to Commissioner Jessica Tisch. I'm Sherry Preston, ABC News.
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18: 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Governor Lamont is allocating nearly $10 million towards preserving open space. The money, in the form of state grants, will go to preserving over 1,200 acres across 15 communities. The grants are coming from the Department of Energy and Environmental Protection. Lamont says he's allocating the funds to encourage residents to get outdoors. In addition to the money from DEEP, the governor is also allocating $2.4 million to preserve 15 urban green and community garden centers. And two members of the UConn men's basketball team are headed to the NBA. Center Terrace Reed Jr. was selected by the Denver Nuggets with the 26th pick last night in the first round of the NBA draft. Reed was then traded to the San Antonio Spurs in exchange for a 2026 second-round draft pick and two future second-round selections. Huskies forward Alex Caraban was drafted by the Cleveland Cavaliers with the 29th overall pick before being traded to the Sacramento Kings. For the Voice of Connecticut, WICC, I'm John Kamal.
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19: Sunny and warm through this afternoon with a high in the low 80s. Partly cloudy overnight, low near 60. Thursday, sunny and warm with a high in the low 80s. I'm meteorologist Paul Piorek on WICC.
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20: 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You know the type. That's the way I govern. sleeves up, getting stuff done. And here's what we're tackling next. Getting universal, affordable health care for all Connecticut. Tough reforms to take on Eversource to lower electric costs. And no more corporate welfare. The biggest companies pay their fair share. My sleeves are up. We've got more work to do. I'm Ned Lamont, and I approve this message.
0: So, hello, Governor Lamont. It's so nice to see you.
21: Judge Wexler.
0: Come on, have a seat. Have a seat. Sit down. Sit down. Thank you for stopping by. Really, we're going to have a set of headphones for you. Want to get you comfortable. Where's your entourage? Are you entourage around? Is everybody around you?
21: Where do you get all those guitars?
0: Aren't they amazing?
21: Bowie, Van Morrison.
0: Unbelievable.
21: You've got everybody.
0: Jeff Warshaw. I don't know if we have Jimi Hendrix, but it's unbelievable. Isn't it an incredible studio? It's so fun.
21: You guys got to come.
0: Unbelievable. It's really fun to be here. I know. Because we've got PLR here. And we've got 99 Star. And we've got WeB 108. And it's a whole... We're the only talk radio... You know, we're it. We're it for talk. Chat, chat, chat. How are you this morning?
21: Let's chat.
0: Where are you coming from? Fairfield?
21: I was in Fairfield.
0: Yeah.
21: Dwight Elementary School, built in 1962. Needs a big upgrade. So they're building a new school.
0: Yeah.
21: Special ed facility there. Early childhood. All the things we're trying to do, they're going to have it in the school.
0: They're going to do early childhood in the school.
21: In the school.
0: That's great. That's so great. So, Governor Lamont, I got to ask you, I want to do a 40,000-foot question for you for a minute. The Democratic Party is a party that some people are perceiving, maybe you call it the Mamdani effect. We've got Josh Elliott right here in Connecticut. And many people feel that the grassroots of the Democratic Party are unhappy with capitalism right now. That they feel the solution to this country and what they perceive to be not getting their fair share of money is to kind of upend some of our assumptions about the creation of wealth and the systems that create wealth. And so you've got Mamdani, who actually stood outside Ken Griffin's house. And you've got Josh Elliott, who is arguing that we should redistribute a lot of wealth and tax the rich. And you're somebody who was born into a wealthy family, but also created a lot of wealth on your own. Your wife is a titan of capitalism. She's created wealth, not merely for herself, but for countless other people. So nobody knows about the prosperity that's been created by capitalism probably better than you and your family. And I want to know for you as a Democrat, how you see your party and Josh Elliott and this socialist kind of leftist thing, is that really what the majority of Democrats are embracing right now as the future for America? What do you think?
21: That's a great question. Look, capitalism has created amazing prosperity, but it's got to work for everybody. And right now, it's not working for everybody. Let's face it. You see, the former head of Amazon getting married in Venice, and it seems incredibly over the top. You have Elon Musk, the first trillionaire. You see the stock market at historic highs. And I hear every day from people saying, I can hardly afford my electric bill. And my kid can't afford a home. Is the system working for me? Governors are different. You know, if you're in the House or Senate, you can just be against Trump the whole time. We got to say what we're for and make sure we have a state that's working on your behalf. And that means doing everything you can to build more housing so that young people can afford to build a house. And by the way, every business leader says, I'm not going to expand here unless there's a place for young people to live. It means doubling down on early childhood education so that people aren't saying, oh, I can't afford a kid. It's just too expensive. It's unaffordable. One of the things is let's make sure we have universal early childhood, at least for everybody free, up to $100,000. Saves you $10,000 to $20,000 a year. And just you
0: and keeps women in the workforce.
21: It keeps women in the workforce and some guys, too.
0: Yes.
21: And you just got to make sure that people understand every day we're thinking about you, the tough times you're going through and trying to make your life a little easier, a little more affordable.
0: So you understand where the resentment is coming from. So systemically in Connecticut, are you proposing changes that shift toward the model of redistributing money from the wealthy down to other people?
21: I'm not raising taxes on anybody.
0: You're not?
21: No. My predecessors, Republican and Democrat, did that. They raised the income tax 40% between Rell and Malloy, mainly Rell. And what happened? We had one of the slowest growing economies in the country. We generated less revenue, not more revenue. We lurched from deficit to deficit. It was not pretty. You know, we've done just the opposite. I eliminated the income tax for most working families. I cut the income tax for almost all middle-class families. But I don't want to raise income taxes on anybody unless we have to. Okay. Right now, we have a growing economy. We have some surpluses. And we're able to make the biggest investment in education, just like Dwight High School, Dwight Elementary School, where I just came from.
0: So we're not going to raise taxes on individuals. So if we live in Connecticut, whether we're rich or poor or in between, if we elect Governor Lamont, we're not looking at more taxes for ourselves. Is that correct?
21: I've said many times, I don't want more taxes.
0: You don't want
21: I
0: more
21: don't
0: taxes.
21: Mind more taxpayers.
0: Fair enough, naturally. So, and but now, on the aside, I saw an interesting proposal that you think that companies that, I'm going to just use Walmart as an example. It may or may not be an example. That have employees that are on Husky, you feel that they can do more to pay into the healthcare system of America. Is that right?
21: I really do.
0: I mean,
21: these
0: of Connecticut.
21: Are big companies with hundreds of millions, billions of dollars in profit.
0: Okay.
21: They sometimes don't pay their people very well. And sometimes the health plan, if it's available at all, is so chintzy, they say, go ahead, just go on Medicaid. You know who pays for Medicaid? You and me, the taxpayers of the state of Connecticut. So if these big companies don't want to do that, I said, here's the deal. You provide decent health insurance for your people, and then they don't go on Medicaid. If they go on Medicaid, which can cost Connecticut taxpayers, say, $5,000 or $6,000, you're going to have to help support that. I started saying, how about $1,000, just to give these people some incentives to provide decent health insurance for people.
0: And what is the reaction you're getting from corporate? Are you getting any reaction from corporations to that proposal? Are you getting any pushback? Getting any feedback at all?
21: Two things. A is not going to touch small business because they're having a hard enough time to get going. But again, you mentioned, you know, these are big retailers and big fast food joints.
0: Yes.
21: No, they don't love it. But by the way, unlike rich people, they're not going to move. I mean, Walmart's not going to leave. This is where their market is. So I want to make sure if we do try and raise some revenue this way, it's revenue we're actually able to raise.
0: I got it. So, Governor Lamont, you have done this for 8 years and you want to do it again for another four. What's the unfinished business that you think you uniquely, you of between Fazio, you and Elliot, that you are uniquely poised to accomplish? That why do we need you to do the unfinished business you want to do?
21: I think, as you pointed out, I come out of the business, small business. People look at a track record. They say the best indication of what you can accomplish in the future is what you have been able to accomplish to date. And I come from a different background than these guys. They're sort of, you know, politicians' career. And I come out of somebody who actually started a business, paid good wages, good health care benefits. So I can push back sometimes to the those big retailers that sometimes don't do their fair share. We've got a lot to get finished as well. You know, I mentioned early childhood education.
0: Yes.
21: We've got $600 million there. I want it free of charge for every family earning up to $100,000. We're going to get that done. That's going to save you $10,000 or $20,000 a year. And it's the best thing for your kids. And as you said, it allows mom and dad to get back to work. I want to do more on education. We have one of the best education systems in the United States of America, but it's got to be good for everybody.
0: It's not good for everybody
21: and some
0: in
21: kids
0: Connecticut.
21: Get left
0: we
21: behind.
0: Have a huge gap here, Governor Lamont. You know that.
21: I know that. But I disagree sometimes when people say the answer is just state, I want you to pay more money in.
0: You're right.
21: I want to make sure that money goes into the classroom. I don't want to make sure it does not go to administrative overhead. I want it to go, say, to special education. Because there, a small town just can't manage. If they go from 10 kids to 20 kids with special needs, that blows a hole in their budget. They send these kids an hour out of town, sometimes paying $150,000 a year.
0: I know.
21: It's bad for the kids.
0: Some of them are $200,000 a year.
21: Some are $200,000 a year. This is something where I think the state should take the lead. The state can negotiate a better deal for the kids, their families, and the local schools and hold down property taxes.
0: So you think the state's going to supplement some local school budgets for special ed? That's one of your plans for the next term?
21: Yeah, but not just supplement with more money.
0: Then what?
21: Help take the lead. Negotiate with the providers. Help schools develop programs in town or at least in the region if you're a small area.
0: I see.
21: I want us to take the lead so we can do it more effectively, not just with more money.
0: You know, I was looking at the housing stuff and I saw, and I've been really interested in Section 8 because I know Section 8 are vouchers that the federal government provides and they control. But Connecticut has this thing called RAP, which is Rental Assistance, I don't know, RAP. And we have 6,500 vouchers that Connecticut does that help people that are seniors, disabled, whatever, low income, perpetual low income people. Is there any, Governor Lamont, are you thinking that maybe we have some money to increase that? Because there's such a huge demand for people to be able to go to a landlord and say, I can't afford your $2,000 a month rent. I can afford $600 of it. But with this RAP voucher, the state will make up another $1,400. Can we
1: do that. It's a lifeline.
0: Landlords
1: are in the driver's seat right now. We have a tight housing market. They've been driving up rents. That's turning right now. It's getting a little better, but not a lot better right now. But I'll give you a little pushback on that, Lisa. I can give you that RAP or rental support, and then the landlord goes to you and say, I see Lamont's giving you extra rental support. I'm going to jack up your rents.
0: Oh, really?
1: So that's why we have fair rent commissions to make sure they can't do that. That's why I proposed this last time around the legislature. If there's a big out-of-state private equity firm that's going to buy up 500 units in New Haven and jack up rents, you can't do that, at least for the first year. You got to give people some notice. You got to give them some time. So there are a variety of ways. And most importantly, Lisa, I want to build more multifamily housing, especially in our downtown areas. More housing is what's slowly bending the curve on these exorbitant rent increases.
0: Yeah, but I'd like to see more of those multifamily housings be of a model where people could buy in, whether it's a co-op or a condo structure. I hate that they're all rentals, Governor Lamont.
1: I agree 100%. Have you seen our Time to Own program?
0: Yes, I love that program.
1: That's over 10,000 folks who otherwise would not be able to afford to make a down payment on their first home. You want to build wealth? Start by owning your home.
0: That's right.
1: You don't have to wait till you're 45. Let's see if you can do it when you're 30 and you get going.
0: It's really something, huh?
1: And tell people, because sometimes they say, oh, I don't know, housing, all these out-of-folk town. Go, relax. Our Time to Own program is teachers, firemen, cops, folks who work in your town, get them a head start to be able to own something in the town where they work.
0: And people are loving it, right? They really are.
1: It's very popular.
0: It's very,
1: that's
0: very
1: the
0: popular.
1: Type of program I really do want to expand.
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0: We're here with Governor Lamont, who only has a few more minutes to stay, and thank you so much for dropping by. So, and you've got tremendous stamina, don't you? You love this.
21: I love the job. I get to work every day with young people who care deeply about this state. And a lot of people come up and say, thank you. I think we're making a difference. I saw where the state was, say, 10, 15 years ago. I think we're in a better place, but we have a way to go.
0: When we're in session, do you sleep in Hartford in the governor's mansion?
21: Yeah. I'm in Hartford, you know, 5 days a week up there. And Annie's down in Fairfield County, so I'm down there on weekends.
0: How's Finn?
21: Ha-ha!
0: He's two.
21: Finn is two. He's great. He's fun. And he has a little sister who was born about a week ago.
0: Oh, my God. We didn't know.
21: I think
0: know.
21: Her name is Lucy, but I'm not sure.
0: You're not sure. Come on. How exciting. Oh, my God.
21: Fun as hell. He feels a little competition, but he's cool. 2 years old is a great age.
0: That's so great. Abby is two. She came out the other day in Joanna's high heels. And there's a whole video of her in the high heels. And she says, I'm going to work. She's doing it. I'm going to work. She takes a book. She starts reading it out loud about butterflies. You could eat her up. You could eat her up.
21: It just sort of reminds you why we do what we do. You see those little kids, they look you in the eye and they say, boy, what's this place going to be like in 50 years? What could I do about it?
0: Don't you feel that way? I feel that way so strongly. In fact, I saw that you were grappling with the dilemma of these solar farms versus the deforesting. And I was talking on the air about why we can't aggregate all our empty roof space and do it that way instead of having to mow down trees.
21: No, I'm with you, Lisa. I'm spending a fortune trying to preserve open space and save our farms. And the big solar guys are coming in and taking over 50 acres or taking down trees, like you said, in a forest. I want solar. I love solar. But I like solar in commercial areas.
0: Me
21: I like
0: too.
21: Solar over parking lots. I like it on our schools and our government
0: yes,
21: buildings.
0: All these flat roofs
21: and that's
0: everywhere.
21: Where we're trying to go.
0: Yeah, I'm glad to hear that. One more thing, Governor Lamont, before you leave, immigration and the impact of the enforcement under the Trump administration has caused a lot of angst. And I hear this, by the way, when I go to local DTCs. Like, this is very much grassroots. This is a flashpoint where people are very angry at the Trump. Some people are very angry at the Trump administration over immigration enforcement. We passed the Trust Act. You signed it. And some people think it's going to inevitably lead to a clash of federal versus state law enforcement. I want to hear what you have to say about this.
21: Here's the Trust Act. It was passed on a very bipartisan basis some years ago, and we strengthened it a couple times since. It says simply, we do everything we can to get dangerous people off the street. Regardless of immigration background, we get them off the street and work with anybody to do that. But stay away from our schools, stay away from our courthouses, stay away from our hospitals. These are folks trying to do the right thing. You're not rounding up ICE, the worst of the worst. You're taking care of a lot of innocent people who are just trying to do the right thing. And there we don't ask people's documentation status. We don't play in that game. You know, there's a kid I mentioned. His name is Rehan. He was a senior at Cheshire High School. His dad was an interpreter serving alongside the U.S. military in Afghanistan. He came with his family here on a humanitarian visa. He wants to be a cardiologist. And he was on his way to Cheshire High School, and they rounded him up about a month ago, put him in shackles, took him away. Those are the type of kids I'm fighting for every day. We used to call them the dreamers. That
0: the
21: was
0: dreamers.
21: A bipartisan turn of phrase. Dreamers.
0: And by the way, they're still in a gray area, those dreamers. You know that, right?
21: They're in a gray area. They're scared. They're not sure about going back to school. Go to school. We're doing everything we can to keep you safe. I agree about securing the border, but let's not go after our kids going to school.
0: I saw a video that said, or some audio from someone, and I think it might have even been, if not you're in your administration, but kind of about your campaign, that if there is going to be a face-off, it's not going to be in public. There'll be an investigation. Maybe there'll be some charges. It'll happen in a courtroom, but it won't happen on the streets. Between federal and state law enforcement, I mean.
21: I hope not. That doesn't work for anybody, the whole federal-state thing. All I'm saying is I want all of our law enforcement playing by the same set of rules. All of our law enforcement, state police, municipal, they're identified. They don't wear a mask. They have body cams. If they're accused of doing something really bad and really wrong, we have an inspector general. They take a look at that. Why doesn't ICE play by the same set of rules?
0: OK, Okay, fair enough. And with respect to the state and its relationship altogether with the feds, Governor Lamont, if you're reelected, how do you navigate that? You said earlier, you know, a governor can't afford to, you know, just play in La La Land. You've got to get the money for the highways and you've got to get the money for the schools. So tell me about how you foresee your relationship with the Trump administration.
21: I work sometimes with the cabinet officials. They're a little more like governors. They're a little more pragmatic. So transportation and energy and health and human services, you know, we talk. I usually hope our conversations don't go to the White House because all hell could break loose. But we have sometimes a constructive relationship there. But sometimes you got to draw the line and say, not on my watch. You know, I hated what they were doing when they kept pulling the plug on Revolution Wind. You know, there was $5 billion invested, outside private money invested. They're now spinning and it's generating electricity.
0: I know they lost in court.
21: And on ICE, when you go to our schools, stay away. Sometimes you got to draw the line, not here in Connecticut.
0: Okay. And as far as drawing the line between you and Josh Elliott for the Democratic voters that are listening for the August 11th primary, what is your message as to why they should vote for you versus Josh?
21: I think talk is cheap. I think we've spent a lot of time together the last 7 years. You know where the state was. You know what we've been able to accomplish. What you've been able to done is the best indicator of what you're going to do going forward. We got a lot of work to do going forward. Priority number one for me is bring down the high cost of health care. That is crushing small business. That is crushing families. That's crushing your local Board of Education budget. And that's something we can get done. We did it with our pension costs. Now we're going to do it with health care.
0: I just want to thank you for something, Governor Lamont, before I let you go. I don't know how you did this, but you negotiated with these third parties to forgive millions of dollars of medical debt. I don't think you get enough credit for this. I'll tell you right now. I don't think people realize this. I got a letter in the mail because my son had a medical bill and it just hung out there that he couldn't afford to pay. And we got a letter that it was done. It went away. It was forgiven.
21: You get a surprise bill. You don't, all of a sudden, where did this come from? I thought my insurance was paying for it. All of a sudden, you have medical debt.
0: He was uninsured at the time.
21: He was uninsured. It sits in your credit history. You can't get a credit card. You can't get a mortgage. It was outrageous. And a lot of these hospitals keep these debts on the book for decades. So we stepped in. We've forgiven hundreds of millions of dollars. We do it by negotiating with the hospitals.
0: It's unbelievable.
21: We'll say we'll give you 5 cents on the dollar, 10 cents on the dollar, but get rid of this debt.
0: It was. It was an ER visit that he had once when he was uninsured, whatever.
21: We're going to keep going on that, Lisa.
0: You
21: are.
0: That's
21: really important. That liberates people. And the flip side of that is no more surprise billing and hold down the high cost of health care.
0: And you think you're going to be able to go against the all-powerful health insurance industry that is based in Hartford? Cigna and everybody else?
21: They're pretty powerful. Nobody spends more lobbying fees than the hospitals. Nobody spends more. That's even more than Eversource. That means it's a lot. So it's going to take some push, and I'll need the legislators to step up with us. We got to do a better job of bringing down the high cost.
0: And you're going to do it with this opt-in of the public health system? That's the thing on the agenda? Is that
21: That's
0: the
21: right. We're going to buy a pharma along with our other estates so we can bring down the cost there. 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If I can get our state employees and retirees and small business and you to go to this preferred network, we'll be able to bring down the cost of health care for everybody.
0: Governor Lamont, thank you for stopping by. Really, I wish you a good summer and health and energy on the campaign trail.
21: Thanks, Lisa. Nice to see you.
0: Pleasure.
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10: The guests that are holding, and we're going to go to a cheerful topic. We'll circle back to a not cheerful topic. But just a reminder, we have to be grateful for everything that we certainly noticed. Joining us right now is Bob Knight and Rosie Snow Bogaris and Mark Reiser. And all of these three people are going to tell us a little bit about what is the ECDC, I'm not even sure myself, and about Tiger Shark Tank 5, which is a beautiful competition of innovation and excitement that is hosted in Richfield. We'll hear all about it right now. Let's go to Bob Knight first. Hello. I'm going to just call on you one by name so that we don't get confused about who should speak to me this morning. Hello, and welcome to the Lisa Wexler Show. Hi, Bob. Hello.
12: Hi, Lisa. Thanks so much for having us all on today. We're so sorry to hear about your friend. And we are very also excited to share a little bit more about the Richfield Economic Community Development Commission and our fifth annual Tiger Shark Tank, which is a pitch contest for entrepreneurs. So
0: I love this.
12: We can tell you,
0: I love this. Go ahead. Go ahead, Bob.
12: Well, you know, I mean, Connecticut, 99% of businesses in the state of Connecticut are small businesses. And many of those small businesses start out of the home. And about 10 to 15% of them continue on and they take office space and they grow. So as the town's Economic and Community Development Commission, we want to make sure that our entrepreneurial ecosystem is growing and is strong and is ready to rock. So we're very fortunate to have a lot of very successful business people in town who serve as judges, including the founder of Priceline, people who are very high ranking at UBS, and the former CFO of General Electric. And so they've provided some great advice over the years. And my friend Mark Reiser has been really instrumental in helping to launch Tiger Shark Tank. And he can really share a lot about what the process has been. And then Rosie was one of our winners a couple of years ago, and her business is absolutely thriving, Lisa.
0: Oh, that's wonderful. So let's hear about it. Okay, so let's go to Rosie then. Hello, Rosie. Hello, and welcome to the show today. Hi.
24: Yes.
0: Are you there?
24: Yes. Hi there. How are you?
0: I'm good. So, Rosie, tell us a little bit about, you've been recognized as Fairfield County 40 Under 40, named Business Person of the Year by the Richfield Chamber of Commerce, and you won in 2024 for the Tiger Shark Tank. So tell us a little bit about what this competition is about and what you've created.
24: Sure. So my business is called Pop Art Kids. We're a sensory, kinetic, and process art studio here in Richfield. And we offer classes and camps for children from toddlers all the way through elementary school age. And the focus is really on creativity, exploration, a hands-on learning experience. And I always tell families, we're just not your average art studio. Our programs, they really blend kind of art and sensory play, movement, STEAM experiences in a way that really let kids learn through play and experimentation. It's everything you kind of want your kid, wish you had as a kid. And I think that's why we've seen such like growth and so much excitement over the program. So participating in Tiger Shark Tank, you know, it was so exciting. It was really rewarding as a small business owner, you know, you're usually so busy wearing, you know, all these hats and moving so fast that you don't always have time to really reflect on your journey. So I think what was so special about participating in Shark Tank was really looking back on the journey of pop art and really forcing you to step back and think strategically about your business and then being able to clearly communicate your vision for the future. So it was a wonderful experience that I was so thankful to be a part of, let alone, you know, win. But it's been amazing.
0: And Rosie, is Pop Art Kids, is it a franchise? What is it? In other words, does it go to...
24: Yeah, so it's not currently a franchise. I started the program from my yard during the pandemic, actually. It was kind of a a business that grew out of the pandemic. Started from my backyard, grew to local parks, then we moved to Ridgefield, and then I expanded into my first studio space. And basically, to keep up with the demand, I kept adding classes. And once our Ridgefield studio grew to a point where I couldn't add any more classes, I decided to open a second studio in Wilton. So we now have two studios. We see between the two studios, we have just over 400 kids a week in different programs. And through the mentorship I received through Tiger Shark Tank, I saw that this isn't just a program that had to stop at toddlers. It had to stop at my initial vision. I saw that it really had the opportunity to grow. So just this past year, we expanded into elementary school age kids. We expanded to a weekend program, to camps, to birthday parties. So it was really because of the mentorship I received and the connections I made through the ECDC to show that this doesn't have to just be a small idea. This is an idea that can grow. And there's so many legs that it could continue to grow with and continuing to expand into more towns and everything. So yeah,
0: you're very ambitious yourself, Rosie. You're an ambitious entrepreneur. I mean, you can't take away from that. You have to have the person who has that ambition, who has that constant drive to just keep at it. And that's you.
24: Absolutely.
0: Yeah.
24: Yeah.
0: And Rosie, I want to hear a little about this because I have a toddler in my life. My Abby is 2.5 and we live, you know, right next door to Wilton. So what is Pop Art Kids? Do I want to like show up on a Saturday or Sunday, or is it a weekly commitment? I'm just curious.
24: Sure. So it's in, absolutely. So it's the perfect age. Our youngest class is called Pop Art Play, and that's a sensory art experience to really expose children to their very first art class. Our youngest classes are a caregiver and me class. So the program invites a caregiver, which is can be a grandparent, a mom, a dad, a nanny, into the 45-minute weekly class with their child to experience these moments of joy together. So it's an 8-week session. We just are putting together our fall calendar, which goes live June 30th for both our Wilton and our Ridgefield studio. And we have over 20 classes a week being offered, 2 morning classes, 2 afternoon classes. So you're going to want to sign up for a session. And the reason for the session is so that the children and the parents really form a community. They get to know the people in their class. Exactly. Yeah. You meet them the first class, and by the end, you're no longer strangers. So that's really what we're about, is building a community. And that's another thing that, you know, the town of Ridgefield has shown me, is how important community is, and how a lot of families, a lot of parents have met their first friends in this program. So it's a really special, place that families connect with and they stay with for years.
0: So let me ask you this. So Mark Reiser, you're on the phone with us too, right? You're there. Hello.
11: I'm here.
0: Okay. And Mark, you are somebody, I guess, with a finance and investment background. You like to find and pick people that are going to be the innovators and the builders of the future. That's what it seems like, right?
11: Right. I like that. Private equity, but same idea.
0: Okay. Okay. And so in what way have you been involved in Tiger Shark, and in what way have you been kind of impressed with local entrepreneurs around here?
11: You know, starting with Rosie, when we started this program, and I think we needed to give a shout out to Sean. I'm sort of filling in for Sean. Sean started this 5 years ago when we were both commissioners. And what's impressive is, when he organized this and we started interviewing companies, which was my role, you kind of think, okay, who's going to be the ones that are successful? And you never know how it's going to work out. For instance, Rosie's business, initially to me, I thought, okay, it looks like a kid's plaything, and it's absolutely not that. So the cool thing about this is when you screen all these businesses, what bubbles up to be a really great, beautiful business that you didn't expect it to be? And so my role really has been to support Sean, who created this, and screening the businesses, organizing the event initially, and then helping out with the judges.
0: Okay. Okay. And so other than Rosie, what are some of the other people that have stood out, you know, that you think are really have great ideas and are marching forward?
11: Yeah, I'll sort of go through. I'm just looking at the list here. The first person was Olga Chen, and she had a great business that was a big business that was raising millions of dollars, and it was targeted to large banks and helping them
6: negotiate interest rates, which is right in our little backyard. And that one went on to raise, I think she raised $15 million, which is really, really impressive.
0: Wow.
6: Yeah. Some other ones, I'm just looking through the list here because we've had so many great businesses. So Ryan Fletcher, who didn't win, interestingly, but he had a great business that was a home, an entire home air cleaning system. So to keep your house clean through air filtration, which sounds mundane, but it wasn't at all. There was another woman who won, Sinead Harrington, and she had a great home design business for seniors who wanted to stay in their home. So just a little bit of everything from, like Bob said, really small businesses to really big businesses.
0: Mm-hmm. And Bob.
12: And I think what's really interesting about all this, Lisa, is exactly what Mark said. You know, a lot of our winners and people who maybe were runners up have been funded. And even if they're not funded, they get some really great advice throughout the process. And we have a lot of success stories that have come through Tiger Shark Tank. I think one of my favorite parts about this program that Sean Dowd and Mark really helped to create is the tie-ins with our public schools. So with Richfield High School, we let some of the entrepreneurs from some of the entrepreneurship clubs do a pitch contest at Tiger Shark Tank. So we're really trying to integrate the entire community. Folks come from all over the region. They come from Fairfield County, from Westchester, from Putnam County, and they come and, you know, we hold this at the Richfield Playhouse every year. We get quite an audience, and it's fast-paced, it's fun, and it's just so exciting to see your friends and your neighbors compete and get some truly great advice from some of America's top business leaders.
0: What is the top prize?
12: Well, it's a $5,000 cash prize, and there are other prizes as well. But I think if you ask most of the entrepreneurs, I mean, listen, $5,000 is nothing to sneeze at, but most entrepreneurs will say it's the feedback that we get from these business leaders and it's the mentorship that helps them move along. And again, oftentimes it leads to a lot of funding. I mean, Mark just said before, I mean, you know, some of our winners have or contestants have raised millions and millions of dollars as a result of being part of Tiger Shark Tank. So those who want to be a part of Tiger Shark Tank this year, we're taking applications for the contest. It's not until late October, and the application window will close October 1st. And you can go to richfieldct.com. RichfieldCT.com, and there's a call out right there on our ECDC website where you can apply to be part of Tiger Shark Tank this year.
0: And you don't have to particularly have a tie to Richfield?
12: Well, we do like to see a tie to Richfield. I mean, you know, we prefer it to be Richfield-based businesses and residents, but there have been some that have not been Richfield-based businesses. The idea is that we want these businesses to come and grow in Richfield. So if we can attract businesses to Richfield and take up commercial space, we are the Economic Development Commission after all.
0: Yes.
12: So we're trying to drive our commercial tax base to put less of a burden on our residential tax base.
0: So and let me ask you, Lisa, Bob, I mean, year in, year out, about how many applicants apply for Tiger Shark Tank? How many do you get?
12: You know, it really varies. You know, we can, some years, you know, you could get, you know, about 10 or so. Some years it could be a couple of dozen. I'm sure everyone's listening to your show and we're going to get overrun now by all the applicants. Yeah, we certainly hope so. I think what's really important here is that entrepreneurship really thrives. Because if you think about what does business mean? You know, nowadays to a smaller town like a Richfield, right? So we're not a city. We're not Stamford. We're not Norwalk. We're not Bridgeport. So economic development in those cities is very different. It's attracting, you know, WWE. It's about, you know, building a mall. You know, it's about building an arena. In a smaller town like Richfield, it's about filling vacant office space. It's about helping small businesses grow and thrive. And that actually really does have an impact on our commercial tax base in the same way that, you know, attracting UBS to Stamford does in that city.
0: Sure.
12: Sure. So we want to maintain the character of the community, just as the cities maintain the character of those cities. And we're trying to find a really nice business mix that works for the character of a relatively small town. That's I like to joke that we're a progressive colonial community in the fact that, you know, there's a lot of history here, but we're modern at the same time.
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29: All right, we welcome a gentleman back on the program that I had here. This was years ago. I was looking it up in my database, and I forgot to paw through it here. But we talked about this. I did the other morning, filling in for Melissa in the morning right here on WICC. The saga continues of a gentleman named John DiIorio, who at one time was a mortgage banker with a bustling company, and his brawl, I guess, with the state banking department and the attorney general's office and everything was looked at again. And a good story, laying it out fairly and evenly, by our buddy, our pal, Dan Haar from Hearst, Connecticut Media a few days ago. John, it's Paul again. It's been a few years, my friend. How are you?
30: I'm well, Paul. How are you?
29: Not too bad. I think we talked in like 2021 or 2022, but as our buddy Dan Haar pointed out, is this saga still, John, actively going on? And how was it that you and Dan connected for that story, that revamped story the other day?
30: Well, the saga, as far as the regulatory action is concerned, isn't going anymore.
29: Yeah.
30: The bottom line is the company, you know, lost the case in the state of Connecticut. But unfortunately, some folks over at the banking department thought it would be a good idea to induce the CFPB with some not so accurate information about the company and the individuals that was turned into federal litigation against not only the company, but the company and the individuals. And in February of 2025, the federal suit was finally concluded, with First Alliance and the individuals prevailing on all of the counts. After the election, we started to learn a little bit of information about the enforcement action, that we thought was worth pursuing. And our attorneys contacted federal officials and laid it out. And, You know, where all that ends, we will see. But that portion of this saga, as you explain it, is ongoing.
29: So you may have some sort of, I don't know what the word would be, restitution or compensation in the end, John, paid to you or some other folks or not?
30: My business partners and I are currently going through an administrative process, Paul, that I'm really not at liberty to discuss.
29: Understood. Yep.

0: Right. I mean, what brought this on? Do you even know at this point?
1: Yes, I know. I can't get too
0: okay.
1: into detail on that. Why yeah. why it went as far as it went, Paul, I don't know.
0: Yeah.
1: I don't know why they weren't simply satisfied after putting the company out of business, why that wasn't good enough for them. Mm-hmm. It's hard to make an argument that they were protecting consumers after that point because, you know, as Dan wrote, many, many states looked at this, Paul, and Connecticut's interpretation is way off the reservation.
0: Mm.
1: They stand all alone. And why they decided, you know, Paul, as soon as they told us we don't like this practice,
0: yeah.
1: we stopped.
0: Okay.
1: That was it. So we don't like this practice. Okay, we won't do it in Connecticut anymore. And that wasn't good enough. They just continued on and on and on. And when the regulatory peer group that they informed disagreed with their decision and agreed with us, for some reason, instead of de-escalation, they chose escalation. I'm glad it's over. I'm glad, you know, getting sued by the federal government is quite a lift.
0: Oh my God.
1: Especially when it's all nonsense. But you know, we're going to follow through, Paul. We're going to see it through.
0: John DiIorio is the guest. He's locked in a battle now, I guess, to get maybe, although there was no comment here from John, some compensation or something. I will put my neck on the outs for that, John. As to what happened here, do you ever think, John, and again, I understand if you can't definitely say anything affirmative or negative on this, but let me just ask it this way. Was there somebody within the Connecticut structure of the AG's office or the banking office or even the Consumer Protection Financial Board years ago? Was there just somebody out there, John, that wanted to get you? Was there anything you think personal here, or you'd rather not go into that?
1: Honestly, Paul, I don't think it's personal. One of the most troubling issues here is it's a pattern of behavior over several cases.
0: Mm-hmm.
1: And now that the CFPB is aware of that pattern of behavior and mm-hmm. looking at it through a little bit different lens, I think that there are a very small group of incredibly overzealous, unchecked people. I don't even think that I wouldn't characterize me as having conflict with the Attorney General's office.
0: Mm-hmm.
1: As a matter of fact, the attorney, Patrick Ring, who led that prosecution for the state, is now just got appointed to the bench. Patrick is a wonderful person who's going to do a fantastic job in that position. So I don't think it should be characterized that. We've got some bad apples at the Department of Banking, Paul. And a lot of people have decided to put their heads in the sand as it relates to that fact. And we're still tugging.
0: And John DiIorio, you claim that, I just want to get this straight now, you claim that back when this was hitting full force and overdrive here on the shift lever, you claim that any other state that looked at this wasn't going after, any state you operated in or was handling mortgage applications for, nobody else went after you other than Connecticut?
1: Paul, that's not my opinion. That's a finding of fact in federal litigation.
0: Yeah.
1: So none of this is really based on an opinion. The federal litigation brought a lot of things to the surface that would have never come to the surface
0: mm-hmm.
1: if Connecticut didn't, you know, act so aggressively.
0: Why the reason for the aggressiveness? What was it? Warped legal thinking? Was it somebody flexing their chest candy? I mean, what are we looking at here?
1: I think it was. I think the chest candy has a little to do with it. You know, yeah. I was vocal in my response. I was strong in my response. Mm-hmm. I refused to sign a gag order. I think gag orders should be
0: no.
1: just strictly yeah. illegal. Mm-hmm. I don't even understand the theory. After refusing to sign that gag order, it went way off the rails.
0: Mm-hmm.
1: And like I said, you can literally narrow that down.

0: down to four or five people. This is not an indictment of the entire Department of Banking. It's not an indictment of the Attorney General's office in any fashion. They've got a few issues with them on the FOIA side, one particular lawyer. This is really about four or five people within the department, within the Consumer Credit Division, lost perspective. And I think the day is going to come when they might have to answer for why they lost that perspective. And I think it's best to hear it from them.
1: All right.
0: I can only theorize or share information I'm not allowed to share. So
1: No. Don't do that, because then
0: whenever you start assuming motive, you can get in trouble.
1: Yeah,
0: as Dan Hart once told me himself, never assume malfeasance when simple incompetence will do.
1: That sounds like Dan. Inside the 8-year battle of a Connecticut mortgage banker fighting the state. That's the story from Dan Haar and John DiIorio. Was published about 6 days ago, so check it out, read it. John, good to talk with you again. Maybe the next time we will talk to you again in full triumph. Thank you, John. Appreciate it.
0: Thank you, Paul. Have a wonderful weekend.
1: Appreciate it. Thank you, John. John DiIorio, Dan Haar's piece, Inside the 8-year Battle of a Connecticut Mortgage Banker Who is Fighting and Still is Fighting the State of Connecticut.
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3: From ABC News, I'm Sherry Preston. President Trump has canceled the signing of a rare piece of bipartisan agreement, the bill designed to make housing more affordable for Americans. ABC's Karen Travers is at the White House with more.
4: President Trump wrote on social media Wednesday morning he would not sign the housing bill passed by Congress until lawmakers passed the Save America Act, which he says he considers to be, quote, a national emergency. The president has been demanding this since March. The Save America Act requires proof of citizenship before registering to vote. Earlier today, the president criticized the housing bill as being of, quote, minor importance. The legislation's key goal is to increase the supply of homes for sale. It restricts Wall Street investors from buying single-family homes and cuts red tape to make it easier to build new homes. Karen Travers, ABC News, the White House.
3: The president will be on Capitol Hill today to meet with Republican lawmakers, four of whom cross party lines to pass the War Powers Act, a symbolic move that requires approval from Congress before any more military action can be taken in Iran. There's continued confusion over when nuclear inspectors will begin going to Iran. The head of the International Nuclear Watchdog says it'll be soon. Iran says not until after a final peace deal is signed. Intense criticism and mounting lawsuits have pushed a central Texas summer camp over the financial edge.
5: Camp Mystic had been in operation for nearly a century when severe flash flooding last year took the lives of 25 children, two counselors, and Dick Eastland, the co-owner of the facility. This morning in Houston, Eastland's son and camp manager Edward Eastland filed for Chapter 11 bankruptcy protection, saying Camp Mystic's debts exceed $10 million.
3: ABC's Jim Ryan in Dallas. The International Olympic Committee has today created a potential $100 million fund that'll go toward paying every athlete competing in the Games $10,000 grants. Chief of staff to former New York City Mayor Eric Adams has been arrested as part of an investigation into an alleged bribery scheme. This is ABC News.
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3: We're learning more about what Bill Gates told the House Oversight Committee about his relationship with Jeffrey Epstein.
10: Gates said he knew Epstein was a sex offender, but hoped he would introduce him to wealthy people who could help the Gates Foundation. Gates said he met Tom Pritzker, Mort Zuckerman, and Leon Black. None donated, and Gates told the committee the Epstein brokered meetings were a dead end.
3: That's ABC's Aaron Katursky. Bill Gates also said Jeffrey Epstein was trying to blackmail him about extramarital affairs he had had. Western Europe's life-threatening heat wave continues blanketing cities like Paris, London, Madrid, and Rome. ABC's James Longman has more from the Foreign Desk.
11: In France, it was the hottest day on record. Icons of Paris, the Eiffel Tower, and the Louvre had to close early to keep tourists safe. With hundreds of schools closed and trains cancelled, crowds are flocking to lakes and rivers to beat the heat. But that's caused a surge in drowning deaths. And in Europe, AC is not that common.
12: I haven't stopped sweating since the second I woke up this morning.
13: You're just living on fans.
11: Experts warn of a dangerous heat dome looming over continental Europe.
3: They've also canceled the changing of the guard outside Buckingham Palace because it's too hot for the guards. No slowing down for this 85-year-old man. Cops say they arrested a Florida man after he hit 110 miles an hour during an illegal street race. They say he told officers while chomping on his cigar he was just out for a late night drive. Sherry Preston, ABC News.
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15: 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Governor Lamont is allocating nearly $10 million towards preserving open space. The money in the form of state grants will go to preserving over 1,200 acres across 15 communities. The grants are coming from the Department of Energy and Environmental Protection. Lamont says he's allocating the funds to encourage residents to get outdoors. In addition to the money from DEEP, the governor is also allocating $2.4 million to preserve 15 urban green and community garden centers. And two members of the UConn men's basketball team are headed to the NBA. Center Terrace Reed Jr. was selected by the Denver Nuggets with the 26th pick last night in the first round of the NBA draft. Reed was then traded to the San Antonio Spurs in exchange for a 2026 second-round draft pick and two future second-round selections. Huskies forward Alex Caravan was drafted by the Cleveland Cavaliers with the 29th overall pick before being traded to the Sacramento Kings. For the Voice of Connecticut, WICC, I'm John Kamal.
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0: Sunny and warm through this afternoon with a high in the low 80s. Partly cloudy overnight, below near 60. Thursday, sunny and warm with a high in the low 80s. I'm meteorologist Paul Piorek on WICC.
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1: So I'm looking around, you know, poking around here, see what to lead with today. And we've got a couple of guests coming up, and we've got a whole bunch of stuff right here at WICC 600 AM, 95.9 FM, and, of course, online, voiceofct.com. I was poking over the stuff locally and nationally, and something really hit me today. I guess something really stuck out with me today on this, what is this? This is a Tuesday the 23rd. Yes, Tuesday the 23rd right here at WICC. Man, our politics are screwed up. They're broken, and it happens nationally. It happens locally. And, you know, the notion of how we carry ourselves here is really starting to, maybe not starting to concern me. Some of this, though, is getting ridiculous. And there's an example out there that's really making the rounds across the country, but it may be New York, it could be Boston, it could be Hartford, it could be New Haven, it could be Bridgeport, but something to think about here. I don't know whether you saw this story. Comes out of New York City, and a pretty visible member of Congress, Dan Goldman. He's a U.S. representative from New York City. He's Jewish, and he's calling it sad. Now, get this. Now, there's an important distinction here. Law in the U.S. does allow people to, in some way, shape, or form, discriminate, but not really. You cannot discriminate against somebody because, you know, with race, with sexual orientation, religion, or whatever. But you have a right, has been established by the courts, of choosing maybe on other bases who you want to serve and who you don't want to serve. And Dan Goldman is calling it sad that a coffee shop in his city in Brooklyn, New York, apparently banned him with a social media post amid a heated Democratic Party election that has focused, says here in CNN, on Israel's continuing war in Gaza. Speaking to CNN, Goldman addressed his experience at what was called the Poetica Coffee, which used its branded social media account to post a photo of Goldman with a receipt of a refund, according to screenshots of the shop's post that were widely shared on Monday. In fact, this has jarred so many people here now that this Poetica coffee shop has since taken down its Instagram page. And the since-deleted post from Poetica Coffee refers to AIPAC, the American-Israel Public Affairs Committee, saying to Goldman, "We don't need your money. It's probably coming from AIPAC anyways." The post goes on to read, quote, "Hey, Congressman Dan Goldman, we see that you stopped by our coffee shop today for a coffee. Did you see how it doesn't taste like genocide juice? Or are you still having a hard time telling the difference?" CNN reaching out to Poetica Coffee for a comment. Goldman facing a big challenge Tuesday from former city comptroller Brad Lander, on and on and on, backed by New York City Mayor Zohran Mamdani. Look, I don't have to get into all the minutiae here, but listen. It's all right to differ with somebody politically. And this is the kind of stuff I've been talking about now. This is just getting a little nuts. All right. This is just getting a little crazy here when the disagreement goes to public shaming. And yeah, I mean, it's obviously okay when you have disagreements with somebody politically and you own a business and you differ with that person, but then the public shaming kicks in. And that's when I think we're in big trouble. This has to stop. So I ask you this to kick off the festivities today at 203-333-9422, 333-WICC. We've got a load of responses to this already. And I just use the Dan Goldman thing because it's front and center now, and I'm sure 2 days from now there'll be another example about this. But what does it say about our society? This is our question for the day. We'll get into the other stuff later on. But this was top of mind as I read this. What does it say about our society when some private businesses refuse to serve customers due to their political beliefs, or they shame them, or they put a spotlight on them? Now, I know in a sense it's probably freedom of speech. I get it. But do we have to pump the brakes here? Do we have to get away from everything AIPAC is good or bad? Everything Israel is good or bad? Everything Gaza is good or bad? Everything Iran is good or bad? Now, listen, it's okay to have these vibrant sorts of debates here. That's good. That's vibrant for a free society here. But what does it say now, especially with the, not even the advent, but, social media in full gear, when now you can not only say something snide to somebody, you can then post it on social media and keep going with the meme of genocide this and that and genocide this and that. So what do you think here? You may hear me and say, well, listen, it is what it is, man. You know, freedom of speech, Paul. You know, aren't you a proponent? They may be saying to me, a freedom of speech, and hey, don't apologize. You hear me, the guy in the afternoon, say to people, stop apologizing. Not saying anybody should apologize in here, but man, oh man, when does it start to slow down, right? And I know you can blame Trump all you want. He does stuff where, you know, I sit there and I shake my heads, but man, oh man, it's enough. It's enough. The guy goes in for a cup of coffee, and he mentions in the story that he had a very nice conversation, very nice exchange from one of the baristas there who had a hijab on, so obviously she was of Middle Eastern extraction. But apparently that wasn't good enough for these people who own this coffee shop, and I guess now you can use your business to shame people. I guess. I don't know. Am I overreading this, or are we really in up-you-know-what's creek here? I know you can say it with the TV show, but I'm not going to. 203. We got a great text message here. Coming up right here, I'll give that to you and more on WICC.
2: 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Weather update.
0: Sunny and warm through this afternoon with a high in the low 80s. Partly cloudy overnight, low near 60. Thursday, sunny and warm with a high in the low 80s. I'm meteorologist Paul Piorek on WICC.
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2: 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Weather update.
0: Sunny and warm through this afternoon with a high in the low 80s. Partly cloudy overnight, below near 60. Thursday, sunny and warm with a high in the low 80s. I'm meteorologist Paul Piorek on WICC.
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1: So starting today with another story, another maybe of how our politics are just completely out of control, from world bodies to the U.S., to the State House here, to maybe cities like Bridgeport, Hartford, and New Haven. And I'm not trying to, in any way, shape, or form, paint with a broad brush here. But we have another scenario here not too far from us in Manhattan. Dan Goldman, Jewish member of the House, apparently went to this coffee shop, this Poetica coffee shop, and had a nice conversation with one of the baristas there who seemed to be of Middle Eastern descent. And then the coffee shop started bad-mouthing this guy and banning a member of Congress, which, listen, legally, as long as you're not doing that based on national origin, sex, creed, color, religion, you know, private employers can serve who they want to. And there have been some famous court cases about this. We have a person texting in right now, and this is exactly what I was thinking about. This person, he/she, saying, hey, Paul, you know, it's funny when the conservative Republican Christian bakery, remember that? They didn't want to make that cake for the LGBTQ customer, and it became national news, everybody appalled. But when it's flipped around the other way, doesn't it seem like we don't have the same level of dissent being discussed? Right? So when does this change? When does anybody and everybody, does it change when Trump leaves? Is that what it is? Are we suddenly going to have pixie dust from on high and saying, you know, with them, oh, you know, with the angels on high and the angelic choir, are they going to say, well, now we're back to what it is? Or is this slow chugging transformation of the progressive left really going to poison the dialogue here in this country? So I set up the first of questions today, which is already getting a good amount of responses here at Voice of CT on Facebook, facebook.com/Voice of CT. What does it say about our society when some private businesses refuse to serve customers because of their political beliefs? Now, you may say, well, Paul, their political beliefs are tied to maybe wars and killing of people. I guess. And again, Congressman Goldman, I guess, gets AIPAC, the American-Israel Public Affairs Committee, gets AIPAC donations. All right. Well, there are donations on every side here. Is this, and again, I'm not saying that anybody's breaking the law here. I'm not. But when does this stop? I mean, enough. Stop. I love to, you know, we get into it on this show every day, 2 to 6, right here in the afternoons on WICC. We tend to get into it a little bit. Maybe a little more boisterously and vociferously than some of the other shows here on the station. It's one of the reasons I was brought in here to kind of, you know, stir the pot a little bit and let you know what I think, and but keep it open to folks like you. But when does it get too much? And it's okay to satirize, I think. It's okay to get people up there and chugging and laughing and stuff like this, because what's my mantra now become? Well, hey, you know, in the end, it's not going to matter. Our voter registration card is not going to matter. But maybe how we, geez, I don't know, maybe how we treat people, maybe, possibly, eh? So what is it, and would you, if you were running a business, let's say you were running that coffee shop in New York City, and a New York far-left Democrat comes in and he's ordering a coffee and just trudging along and talking to people there by what CNN said, and then all of a sudden, I guess the bosses find out, and they start talking SH about him. I mean, in the end, what does that accomplish? Or are you, or do these people try to, you know, muscle into their, you know, their loyalty, or their far right bona fides and their far left bona fides, while in the whole process here, the whole thing is kind of sort of being poisoned, is it not? And I'm not saying we can't sit here and have good, frank discussions, but for the discussion thing, don't you, instead of shaming people, and instead of, you know, using social media and the power of being able to click or point or tap your phone or click your mouse and send your sentiments all over the world and besmirching these people, is that not the right thing to do? Or maybe the better thing to do would be to say, hey, Congressman, you know, disagree with you, but enjoy your coffee. And you know what? Let's come back and talk here. It seems to me that a lot of people, and I may be wrong here, and you tell me, at 203-333-9422, 333-WICC. Are we kowtowing to the wrong contingent here? Are we so quick to try and score points? Well, if he or she says that, then I'm going to call him a libtard. Or if he or she says that, I'm going to call him a right-wing gun nut or a baby killer or something like that. Because it seems to me this proselytizing here of just who's wearing the right uniform and for what code here is crazy. And I know what you're going to say. Well, you know what? This dates back to Nazi Germany and the Jews in Germany and the Reichstag and the Third Reich. All right. Yeah, please. I get you. I understand where you're trying to go here. It's been around for decades. I get it. But, man, now with social media, it is, I'm telling you, man, this is just out of hand. But you knew that, right? You knew that. So you tell me. I want to start with this and go a little more with this, because this is just, I mean, I had to get this off my chest today, because I'm reading this. And now when a member of Congress simply goes in to get a coffee and you have to badmouth this guy and align him with genocide. That's the word of the day. Genocide. Yeah. How about the word of the day? October 7th. How about that? Traffic and weather together right here on WICC.
2: 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Weather update.
0: Sunny and warm through this afternoon with a high in the low 80s. Partly cloudy overnight, low near 60. Thursday, sunny and warm with a high in the low 80s. I'm meteorologist Paul Piorek on WICC.
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6: A Bridgeport man is facing charges for killing a woman at a boarding house earlier this month. Johnny Newkirk was arrested at police headquarters and charged with murder and tampering with evidence for the killing of 41-year-old Willisha Riddick on June 9th. Police reported to the home on Park Avenue just after midnight and found her with multiple stab wounds to the torso. She was pronounced dead after being taken to St. Vincent's Medical Center. Newkirk and Riddick lived in separate rooms in the house. A Connecticut man is pleading guilty to submitting fraudulent claims to Medicare Advantage plans. Prosecutors say 30-year-old Habrun Habib, originally from Pakistan, could face up to 5 years in prison during sentencing on September 8th for submitting more than $1.9 million in fraudulent claims. The accusations claim that Habib sent 14 wire transfers for roughly $425,000 from his corporation's bank account to other accounts in Pakistan. He was arrested in August, one day before he was scheduled to fly one way from JFK Airport to Pakistan. Habib was released on a $50,000 bond until the September sentencing. A Guatemalan living in Danbury is facing federal charges after being deported twice. U.S. attorneys say 34-year-old Edvin Barnica Esquivel was taken into custody and charged with unlawful re-entry following deportation. Court documents indicated Barnica was first apprehended and deported after being found in Texas in February of 2012. He later returned to the U.S. and was arrested in New Jersey in 2017 on assault charges and deported again. He was arrested in February for assault and October on attempted arson before his federal arrest and remains detained pending further proceedings. Coastal Diagnostics and its owner, Tricia Conroy, are agreeing to a Medicaid fraud settlement. The parties have agreed with federal and state authorities to pay more than $145,000 to resolve allegations of falsifying applications to participate in the Connecticut Medicaid program. Officials say the application indicated that Conroy did not have connections to other companies enrolled at the program, but she was married to the owner of Genco Lab at the time. She was also listed as the COO of Genco Lab, which was located in the same building as Coastal Diagnostics. In 2025, Genco Lab and its owners entered a similar agreement for $1.2 million. An anti-LGBTQ plus Republican, Jaden McCormick, will face a primary challenger in August. Election officials confirmed that Anthony Emilio of Pomfret has collected enough signatures to qualify for the primary ballot in the 50th State House District. He will take on the 23-year-old McCormick, who has made opposing gay marriage a focal point of his campaign. At the start of the month, McCormick self-proclaimed June to be, quote, Straight Pride Month, despite being formally recognized as Gay Pride Month. McCormick has not commented on his 70-year-old opponent, who was recruited by the local GOP after McCormick refused to retract his views. I'm Chris Williams with WICC News.
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0: Sunny and warm through this afternoon with a high in the low 80s. Partly cloudy overnight, below near 60. Thursday, sunny and warm with a high in the low 80s. I'm meteorologist Paul Piorek on WICC.
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13: I'd like to check in with this gentleman about once a month or so. He's been a longtime columnist, blogger, newspaper guy in the state. Chris Powell joins us. Check out ChrisPowellColumn.com. ChrisPowellColumn.com. And Mr. Powell, good afternoon, sir. And how might you be on this fine Tuesday?
14: Well, I think when we're done, I'm going to ask my doctor if a stiff drink is right for me.
13: Several of them. Chris, not surprised here in your latest column that's going to be out tomorrow for people who follow along and those who don't. You're not really impressed with something the governor was actually here at WICC proposing on the Lisa Wexler Show yesterday, a little bit of a tax penalty on some of these big businesses, per head, $1,000, to say, hey, you should be doing better with health care and not employing a lot of people who are on the Medicaid program, which is a state burden.
14: Yeah, and I'm not sure there really are all that many large companies employing people who can't get health insurance, but I found a lot of things that the governor said in his proposal objectionable. I mean, first he was saying that these big companies force people to go without medical insurance. It's nonsense. The companies don't force them to go without medical insurance. They don't force them to work for any particular company. I mean, labor is free to do what it wants in Connecticut. The reason I think many companies don't provide medical insurance to their lower paid people is because the people are in jobs where they don't produce enough of value to cover both their wages and insurance. I think if they had better job skills than you get just by coming out of the average high school in Connecticut, you'd probably be able to get a better job with insurance. But the governor was hypocritical in several respects. If he thinks the lack of insurance by some employers is a problem, the Medicaid insurance that Connecticut provides to the poor is pretty crappy as well. It's been a running issue in Connecticut for a few years now, how many doctors will not take Medicaid patients in Connecticut because the reimbursements are so small, and many Medicaid recipients can't get timely treatment, even if they can find a doctor that will take Medicaid. Now, if big companies' insurance is bad, or lack of insurance is bad, Medicaid from the state of Connecticut isn't that much better for many people. I think the hypocrisy of the governor's proposal was evident in the press release he put out about it. If you looked into the body of the press release, you find out his proposal would exempt the social service agencies that have contracts with state government. So the governor doesn't want to pay, for better insurance for the social service agency employees that are doing government welfare work. I mean, so, you know, he's reacting just like a big capitalist employer. He doesn't want to give the state's own, social work people, better insurance. But probably the bigger thing about it, there's been a line of thought in liberalism and in the Democratic Party generally for decades now that we ought to be breaking the link between employment and insurance. That I think is generally the progressive line on this issue. People shouldn't be stuck in a job they don't like because it's their only practical way of getting adequate health insurance for themselves and their family. That was the genesis of Obamacare. The Affordable Care Act was to increase insurance options for individuals so they weren't so tied to their employer. That's the rationale for the so-called public option, is to liberate people from the medical insurance or lack of medical insurance provided by their employer. But here with Lamont's proposal, he's basically proposing to tighten the link between employment and insurance. And even as he made this proposal, he's been airing a commercial that says he favors having Connecticut develop a universal health insurance system. Yeah. Well, which is it? Does he want the universal system where everybody gets covered regardless of his employment? Or, does he want to stick people with their employers and tax the employers extra for not giving insurance? I mean, it's none of this makes sense.
13: And I had to laugh with Josh Elliott there, and his response I thought was pretty good. Well, he's finally coming around to my side on this. Chris, do you think, and we've talked about this before, and I maintain it's good to be closer than people think. Do you think the Lamont people and the establishment Democrats, are they getting a little too worried here about Josh Elliott, maybe with not a full Mamdani moment, but do you think that they're starting to sweat a little bit or not?
14: They're certainly acting as if they're sweating. They're setting the governor up to make striking a lot of leftist poses. John Larson in the first district certainly looks terrified of the leftists in the Democratic Party in the forthcoming primary, even though his main challenger, former Hartford Mayor Luke Ronan, isn't particularly leftist at all. We're going to find out. I mean, certainly from what's in the public prints and on the air and TV suggests that the Democratic Party in Connecticut is looking for Stalin or Lenin or something. I mean, I hope it is not really as crazy left as it seems, but certainly.
13: So wait a minute, Chris. Wait a minute. You mean they've given up on Che Guevara? Is that what you're telling
14: me? I don't know that. I don't know they've given up on any leftists. It's just the Democratic campaign suggests that the candidates believe that the far left, the far, far left, is the majority in the Democratic Party now in Connecticut, or at least the majority among the voters, the Democrats who are likely to vote in the primaries. I don't know. We're gonna find out if there's any moderate Democrats left.
13: Yeah, and finally, Chris, in the couple of minutes we have left, something that I have been saying for the past couple of years here, because I think it's the only way to change it, and now it's nice that Josh Elliott has adopted one of my proposals. No, but seriously, with this all the controversy over the public benefits charge and the electric bills, this is never going to change. The prices are going to keep going up no matter what. But Josh Elliott says he, if elected, would explore ways to do what basically my hometown does and a couple of other districts in the state. They own their own power grid and they buy their own power. And like a lot of other big cities around the country, they are their own municipal nonprofit. Once every all the costs are paid, power companies. What do you think of that?
14: Well, it's funny. I just finished writing a few minutes ago about this this issue. I have no problem with public ownership of utilities if you're starting from scratch. If you're starting from the position we're here in Connecticut, where we've got two very big regional electric utilities and five municipally owned utilities, then you got a problem. There's so many complications here. You have to buy out the utility system. If you do that, then you take them off the tax rolls, so all the municipalities lose their biggest property taxpayer. You've got to have a town develop an electrical distribution staff where you have no expertise. I'm not saying it can't be done, but you know, we certainly don't need 169 electric utilities in Connecticut. We could do with a few more municipal ones, I suppose. Yeah. But we can't afford to break up the grid that way. The municipal utilities they function only because they are able to connect to the regional systems.
13: Yeah, sure.
14: They don't generate their own electricity for the most part. They rely on the service they get from the regional systems. This might be an issue that could be worked out and developed, but with all the problems we have right now, I mean, schools that don't educate, that are still segregated, a creaky transportation system, roaring inflation. Are we really want to spend the next several years trying to work out a public power system? It's not the most urgent problem we've got in the state right now.
13: Yeah, Chris Powell, Chris Powell Column. Check it out, chrispowellcolumn.com. Chris, as always, thank you for the cogent thoughts. I appreciate it. Have a happy rest of the week, and we'll chat next month. Thank you, sir.
14: Thank you, Paul. Bye-bye.
2: 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Weather update.
0: Sunny and warm through this afternoon with a high in the low 80s. Partly cloudy overnight, below near 60. Thursday, sunny and warm with a high in the low 80s. I'm meteorologist Paul Piorek on WICC.
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2: 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Weather update.
0: Sunny and warm through this afternoon with a high in the low 80s. Partly cloudy overnight, low near 60. Thursday, sunny and warm with a high in the low 80s. I'm meteorologist Paul Piorek on WICC.
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1: All right, she's back and better than ever with every ensuing appearance here on WICC. She writes the Hartford Portfolio blog for the fine folks at the Yankee Institute for Public Policy. The one and only Megan Portfolio joins us on a Tuesday. Meg, how are you?
19: Oh, so much better. I missed you last week.
1: Well, I missed you too. Yes, yes.
19: I was texting Christian. I'm like, "Where's Paul?"
1: No, you know, Paul's here. He's in one flabby piece, but here I am. So,
19: oh, anyway. Thank goodness.
1: Yes, yes, yes. Because world markets were quivering. Hey, what do we have? More credit card funny business here? What do we have here this week in your hopper?
19: Well, I had done a Freedom of Information request with the Department of Social Services, and mm-hmm. I was asking for transactions being done through the Connecticut EBT cards. Yeah. And I wanted them to break it down by city and state. So they came back with, it took a little bit, but they did come back with, I got information from July 2022 through October 2024. Yeah. And $7.2 million of these cash transactions actually occurred out of the state. It was a little bit over 73,000 individual transactions that didn't even occur in Connecticut.
1: Now, when you say EBT cards, you mean SNAP cards?
19: No. Well, so they, from what I understand, there's one card, and this one card manages both programs. So if you go to the grocery store, you either select SNAP, which is your food. You can only use it at eligible places for eligible products. And then there's the EBT for cash.
1: Got it.
19: So you can actually use that portion of the card to do, you know, when you go, when you and I go to the grocery store, you can get cash back. So you can do it through the register, or you can do it through the ATM. Hmm. So what was interesting is a lot of the transactions took place on border states, Massachusetts and New York. And some of that is probably 100% legit, you know, people free. I do it myself. I'll go across the border if I'm up there to maybe get gas or booze because it's cheaper elsewhere.
1: Yeah. Or weed. But go ahead.
19: So where I started asking questions, there was a lot of transactions in Florida and, you know, vacation areas of Florida, like Orlando.
1: Yeah,
19: there were 42 transactions in Hawaii, Puerto Rico, Guam, Alaska, the Virgin Islands. And these are cash transactions. So there's really no way to track them once the person that's using the card has that cash.
1: So there's no way. So technically there's nothing against somebody using this out of state?
19: Absolutely not. Because, well, think about it. You know, people have to go to funerals, weddings, maybe take care for a loved one. So just just because you have an EBT card doesn't mean you have to be a prisoner to Connecticut. Like, you and I are prisoners at Connecticut because of all of our taxes, but you're not held prisoner here. You can freely move around the country and use your card. But just because someone or a card was used in Hawaii, the question isn't why did they do it. It's like, the question really should be is, does our system have internal mechanisms to be able to track, like, and identify, you know, weird patterns?
13: Fraud.
19: Because not every transaction is fraud.
13: Yeah.
19: There's this big scam called skimming. Yeah. And what these fraudsters do is basically take a carbon copy of people's cards.
13: Yeah.
19: And this
13: card
19: is a problem because my tax dollars are being used to fund these EBT cards. I want that money to be going toward the people that really need it. I'm like, someone's grandmother, someone's grandfather may be on assistance, but they're on fixed income.
13: Yeah.
19: And if these fraudsters come in and wipe out their card, there's no recourse. There was, for a period of time, the federal government, was making up a difference and refunding that money, but that program doesn't exist anymore.
13: Mm-hmm.
19: So if someone, you know, some single mom who needs this card for their kids to eat has it stolen, they can get a new card, but they're SOL. And that's a big problem.
13: Interesting. So, yeah. So, in other words, skimming is in stealing the number of the card.

0: Massachusetts is starting that. Chip cards are expensive, so I don't know if that's, I don't know if we have it in our budget to go that route.
1: Lord knows we don't spend money. We can't do that. No, Lord knows. Lord knows.
0: But another option would be, instead of opting in, have it be the default, because some states are doing this, where it's the default. You cannot use this card for online purchases or out of state. The person who has the card to physically go in and turn it on. And I think that's a better option if the state doesn't want to go the route with the chip. Having them actually opt in and taking more responsibility and being allowed to take more responsibility for their card and to ensure that they're getting the benefits is the way to go.
1: Megan Portfolio here talking about her latest piece, Connecticut keeps discovering the same credit card scandal. Here's how to stop the next. Oh, no, that was, I'm sorry. Let me get the right one here. This is the welfare card. Man, you're all over the place with a, what's up with this? It's raining Megan here. Connecticut keeps discovering the same credit card scandal. Here's how to stop the next one.
0: Oh, yes. I didn't want to go full into that this week because I'm doing a series on it. The Yankee Institute, I mean, we just keep seeing over and over and over again in the news lately, someone's misusing their P card, whether it's at the state level or it's a municipal or nonprofits that take money from the state. And there's no way for the public to actually see this and catch this. They have to rely on, you know, people like me and other reporters to get this information. But sometimes it's impossible. I've been trying to get from Middletown their basically just their checkbook to make it simple. And it's celebrated your birthday. I can't even get them to call me back. So there's no way for the public or even the press to hold these people accountable. So we're actually working on a whole proposal to make this information available because of all this P card abuse that's going on.
1: Hey, let me ask you something. Who decided to go to blue from the red page here? I'm looking at this now, and I knew I spotted something a little different there. What's with the blue?
0: Oh, it's above my pay grade, but it's always good to refresh. I think it's a lot easier on the eyes and easier to read. I love it.
1: It is. It's very nice.
0: And I think we weren't doing like a full rebrand, but you know, it's always good to refresh things. And I the second I uploaded my first article, oh my goodness, this looks so much better. It doesn't look as cheesy, and it's just so much easier to read.
1: Yeah, it is cool. So folks, check it out, the new blue page of the Hartford Portfolio. The main thing that we talked about here, Connecticut welfare cards. Again, this is not illegal, but it does say,
0: I'm not implying that every transaction is fraud or every recipient is a fraudster, but there is fraud, and it doesn't mean it's the recipient. It could be they're being victims of, you know, this is a consumer protection issue as well as a transparency issue. So I'm not trying to, you know, put shade on, you know, people that use EBT. I want them to be protected.
1: Yeah, but as you say, that because we don't have a mechanism to reload the cards. So Connecticut
0: and
1: welfare,
0: I want the taxpayers to be protected as well, Paul.
1: Welfare cards used in Hawaii, Guam, and across the U.S. Record show. Yeah, there's this one convenience store in Guam. We got to go there. That's what it is.
0: Well, in Marina Del Rey in California, which is a super ritzy area, there was one transaction, a cash withdrawal, like $3,000.
1: Oh, come on.
0: That raises flags.
1: Really? Wow.
0: Yeah.
1: You should, because I know when you call, they listen. You got to start banging on the walls here as some key members in the General Assembly saying, hey, this isn't a nonpartisan thing here. We got to do something about this.
0: I agree. I did actually get very good reception to the article from some lawmakers that emailed me. Excellent. I don't want to put them on blast on the air, but I did get some bipartisan interest on it.
1: So we're going to call you the Catalyst, Megan, the Catalyst Portfolio. There you go, right there.
0: Oh, I like that.
1: You like
0: Do
1: that?
0: I get a
1: All
0: theme
1: right.
0: song?
1: Well, I'll work on that. I'll have the crack production.
0: Something Darth Vader-ish. I want to kind of come off like I'm tough.
1: Like you're a video game character. Oh, what a shock there. Megan Portfolio is with us every Tuesday at about around 5:15. Meg, thanks. Have a great rest of the week, and we'll chat next time around. Thanks.
0: All right. Bye, Paul.
1: All right, there you go. Megan Portfolio.
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0: the Rascal Flats, and it's true, we are hitting the road one more time next year, and I love traveling through Connecticut. 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

0: 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Weather update.
1: Sunny and warm through this afternoon with a high in the low 80s. Partly cloudy overnight, low near 60. Thursday, sunny and warm with a high in the low 80s. I'm meteorologist Paul Piorek on WICC.
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2: 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Governor Ned Lamont is allocating nearly $10 million towards preserving open space. The money in the form of state grants will go to preserving over 1,200 acres across 15 communities. The grants come from the Department of Energy and Environmental Protection. Lamont says he's allocating the money to encourage residents to get outdoors.
3: And that's what we're trying to do, to make sure our parks and our beaches and our trails and our bike trails are all available to each and every one of you.
2: In addition to the money from DEEP, Lamont is allocating another $2.4 million to preserve 15 urban green and community garden spaces. President Trump is set to host the Great American State Fair kickoff celebration on the National Mall tonight. It's being billed as a patriotic opening ceremony to launch Freedom 250's Great American State Fair, a first-of-its-kind world fair on the National Mall. The fair's organizer, Freedom 250, said all 50 states and U.S. territories will be represented, even with several states, including Connecticut, saying that they will not take part. Massachusetts, North Carolina, Washington, Illinois, and Oregon have similarly declined to participate. The event runs June 25th to July 10th. Anti-LGBTQ plus Republican Jaden McCormick will face a primary challenger in August. Election officials confirmed that Anthony Emilio of Pomfret has collected enough signatures to qualify for the primary ballot in the 50th State House District. He'll take on the 23-year-old McCormick, who has made opposing gay marriage a focal point of his campaign. At the start of the month, McCormick self-proclaimed June to be, quote, Straight Pride Month, despite being formally recognized as Gay Pride Month. McCormick has not commented on his 70-year-old opponent, who was recruited by the local GOP after McCormick refused to retract his views. Connecticut's tick testing program is currently planning a study to find out more about the spread of alpha-gal syndrome in the state. The tick-borne illness causes an allergy to mammalian-based meat, such as steak and pork, as well as dairy, and can last for years or even an entire lifetime. The allergic reaction can vary from a mild rash all the way to life-threatening anaphylaxis. Dr. Gadars Molai from the Connecticut Agricultural Experiment Station says that while the invasive Lone Star tick is the primary source of infection, alpha-gal syndrome may have spread to other tick species as well.
4: We do not know whether Lone Star tick is the only tick that might be involved in allergic reaction. Second, we do not know whether those who have been exposed to repeated tick bites are at greater risk. Therefore, we thought that Connecticut is a perfect state in order to conduct a comprehensive study and understand some of these unknowns.
2: More information about the study can be found at the Connecticut Agricultural Experiment Station's website. A missing fisherman has been found dead. Authorities say the body of 34-year-old Kawiwi Edwards of Queens, New York, was found on a beach near Shoreline Drive in Stratford on Saturday morning. Edwards was reported missing on June 13th after he and another fisherman became stranded on a reef at Penfield Beach. Shelton just received hundreds of thousands of dollars to invest in walkability and pedestrian safety initiatives. The city secured nearly $840,000 in state funds to create new ADA-compliant sidewalks, ramps, crosswalks, and pedestrian crossings. These will connect areas such as the Riverwalk, downtown businesses, and community destinations like the Boys and Girls Club. Construction is expected to begin next summer and be completed by the fall of 2027. And two members of the UConn men's basketball team are headed to the NBA. Center Terrace Reed Jr. was selected by the Denver Nuggets with the 26th pick last night in the first round of the NBA draft. Reed was then traded to the San Antonio Spurs in exchange for a 2026 second-round draft pick and two future second-round selections. Huskies forward Alex Caraban was drafted by the Cleveland Cavaliers with the 29th overall pick before being traded to the Sacramento Kings for a 2026 second-round pick and a future second-round draft pick. For the Voice of Connecticut, WICC, I'm John Kamala.
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0: 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It's Up Close with John Kamal, taking a deeper look at a local story making news.
2: Last week, I had the pleasure of speaking with Dr. Gadarz Molai, who is the director of the state's tick testing program. And we spoke about the very high numbers of tick infection this year, as well as the wide variety of diseases beyond just Lyme disease that you can get from them. Diseases, illnesses, syndromes, it runs the gamut. In particular, we spoke about alpha-gal syndrome, which is becoming more and more common in Connecticut. It causes a delayed allergic reaction to red meat or dairy, up to and including anaphylaxis. It can be, in fact, a life-threatening syndrome. So during our conversation, Dr. Molai spoke to me about a study that's happening in Connecticut right now to get a little bit more information about alpha-gal. We didn't have time to get into it last week, but thankfully this week, Dr. Molai, thank you so much for joining me again.
4: Thank you for having me.
2: So, Let me first ask you to correct any inaccuracies I might have said about alpha-gal syndrome, and go into a little bit more detail, if you wouldn't mind, about what this is and where people can get it. It's the Lone Star tick in particular that has it, right?
4: Yes, but we don't know whether other tick species are involved in causing this allergic reaction or not, and if they are, what is their what's the extent of their involvement in this kind of allergic reaction?
2: All right, so we talked about how there are multiple invasive tick species in Connecticut outside of what we commonly know as the deer and dog tick. That includes the Lone Star tick, which you and I just mentioned, and also the Lone Star tick and the Longhorn tick is the other one. There we go. But talk to me a little bit more about this allergy first before we get into the study. Now, how long, if you contract alpha-gal syndrome, how long does this allergic reaction last? Like if I was to get it or my son was to get it, how long before I could eat a cheeseburger again?
4: So first of all, alpha-gal is a sugar molecule that exists in mammalian cells, okay, except for primates, including humans. So when a tick bites an animal, let's say white-tailed deer or other mammal, they pick up this sugar molecule, and this sugar molecule exists or is added to their saliva. And when that particular tick attempts to bite another mammal, including in this case humans, some humans show reaction to that kind of sugar molecule because we do not have that sugar molecule, and our immune system recognizes that sugar molecule as an invading compound or invading agent and starts showing reaction.
10: Okay.
4: And after this initial exposure, whenever we are consuming any products that originated from mammals, our immune system reacts this time with a higher degrees of response. As a result, in some individual, this leads to starting with some mild reaction, allergic reaction, but in some individuals, this reaction is quite severe, and there are a number of symptoms associated with this kind of allergic reaction, including some skin reaction, including hives and itchy rashes, and so on. Then it could also involve digestive tract symptoms such as stomach pain, cramping, nausea, and others. And then in some individuals, it could be also associated in addition with respiratory distresses, yeah, coughing, and wheezing. And finally, this could lead in some individuals to very severe reaction. It's called anaphylaxis reaction. That is a life-threatening reaction. And unfortunately, in the past few years, we have had a few cases of severe reaction and death as a result of this allergic reaction.
2: I mean, that's terrifying to think of, especially when you're talking about, like, all of these things could come from, like I said, a cheeseburger, but, you know, a glass of milk, pork chops, you know, stuff like that. So how long, you know, is this a lifetime condition once you get alpha-gal? Is that it? You're never having milk or steaks ever again?
4: It is believed, first of all, it is not just steak and milk.
2: No, of course, I'm generalizing, right? Yeah,
4: could be to even to certain things such as gelatin, such as capsules that are gelatinous capsules, or even some medical equipment that have some parts originated from mammalian cells.
2: Oh, wow.
4: So in terms of how long this allergic reaction lasts, it depends on the individual, the detail of which is not clear. It is believed that good number or good percentage of people recover after a few years, and they can, or after some kind of treatment, they can get back to consuming red meat products or mammalian products originated from cows or other animals. But in some cases, it is lifelong, lasting allergic reaction. And as I mentioned, that some individuals can no longer consume red meat for the rest of their lives.
2: I mean, that's it really is. It's, I mean, it sounds easy to control, but then you think about just the sheer number. I mean, like you said, even Jell-O has, you know, this particular sugar that, you know, people become intolerant to. So we spoke last week about a study that your office is conducting right now to kind of to learn more about alpha-gal, especially its presence in Connecticut. Tell me about that.
4: Yeah. So there are a number of unknowns about alpha-gals. Currently, CDC and other public health agencies are trying to understand. First of all, we do not know whether Lone Star tick is the only tick that might be involved in allergic reaction. Second, we do not know whether those who have been exposed to repeated tick bites are at greater risk, and whether those who have developed tick-borne diseases in the past, whether they also have greater risk of developing this allergic reaction. Therefore, we thought that Connecticut is a perfect state in order to conduct a comprehensive study and understand some of these unknowns. So the study involves, in this study, we are going to collect a blood sample from 1,600 humans. These 1,600 would include 200 per county. And the individuals that we are planning to recruit would be those individuals who have submitted ticks to our laboratory. We know the history of their exposure to tick bites and perhaps their history of tick-borne diseases that they have contracted in the past.
10: Okay.
4: And then we will conduct after we collect the blood, we will look at the antibody to alpha gal and find out. So, what is the ratio? What is the prevalence in the general public in Connecticut? What is the prevalence in those individuals who have submitted ticks, particularly Lone Star tick, to our laboratory? And whether we do see any discrepancy between those individuals who live in counties like New Haven and Fairfield with established population of Lone Star tick versus those who live in other counties where we don't have established population of Lone Star tick.
2: Okay. So the people who would be participating in this study would be taken from your pool of people who've already submitted ticks to your office, but this isn't necessarily people who've already contracted alpha gal, right?
4: That is correct. We don't know that. We will find out whether, because it is believed that there are far more or far greater numbers have already developed alpha gal syndrome, but they may not even know that.
2: Oh, okay, because the symptoms are so light, like maybe they're just getting like a small rash or like just a mild allergic reaction, and they aren't clocking that's coming from alpha gal syndrome in particular.
4: Correct. And so by doing this, in addition to targeting those individuals who have submitted to our laboratory, we understand that we might need also collect some additional samples among those individuals or from among those individuals that have not submitted ticks to our laboratory. And so as you can imagine, we are primarily focusing on those who have submitted ticks to our laboratory because of the reasons that I discussed.
2: Right.
4: And we will get also some samples from outside those who have submitted ticks to our laboratory.
2: Well, yeah, because I was going to ask, you know, do you have the numbers? I think you said, I think you said 1,600 is what you're looking for total. Do you have the numbers already just based off of people who have submitted to conduct the study, or do you need more?
4: We have received over the several years, over the past, we have received about over 160,000 tick submissions to our laboratory. If we want to just focus in the past, let's say, decade, because some of those who have submitted before that might not be available.
2: Oh, so it can go back that long.
4: Out of the states.
2: Right, okay,
4: so we are not going to go back that long, but we will focus on maybe, depends upon how the availabilities look like. We might focus on the past 5 years. Even if we focus on the past 5 years, we will have a target of 30,000 people. So we need only 1,600.
2: Okay. And how long do you, I suppose this might be a question that's impossible to answer at this earliest stage, but how long do you expect this study to continue? You know, how long before you can, you know, come out with some real hard data?
4: If we are realistic, I'm thinking of maybe within 2 years we will have, at the end of 2 years, we will have the data available.
2: Oh, okay, well, that's
4: because
2: not...
4: It, they, right. No, it is not, because it collects data. So the most important part is recruiting people.
10: Okay.
4: Beyond that, it will not take that long. And we have well set up laboratory. We have well set up staff. I am recruiting a postdoctoral scientist to take charge. And I am optimistic that within 2 years we will have a solid data to present to public health authorities and let those individuals who donated blood know whether they have developed this kind of allergic reaction or not.
10: All right. Well, I mean, if there's someone listening right now to our conversation and they've submitted a tick within the last couple of years, or if they've, previously, had a tick-borne illness or something like that, are you looking for people to reach out to your office, or is that something you're going to do?
4: That is an ideal setting, and within maybe the next few weeks, we will reach out through a press release. And I'm grateful to you that you are letting the public know. Yes, they can reach out. They can send email to me and or to the laboratory. They already have the my email address and the tick testing laboratory email address. They can send us and volunteer for this effort as well.
10: All right. Well, you know what? We're going to link that to our podcast link as well. So if you're listening right now, you can go to voiceofct.com and you can go to our podcast, and I'll make sure I link that information in there as well. Dr. Molai, thank you again so much for, the work you're doing and for making time for me this morning. I do really appreciate it.
4: Thank you for having me. My pleasure. You have a good day.
10: You as well. 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This is The Download.
0: 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Now, another in-depth interview with Melissa Sheketoff.
11: Wheels up. This is so exciting. The Tango flight program has just completed its second airplane build in just a matter of 4 years. Now, we usually check in with Paul Zielinski, who is a long time commercial airline pilot, now retired. However, he is not done working because he also happens to be an instructor for Tango Flight and joins us now. Paul, what an exciting time for the program. How are you?
12: I'm well, thank you, Melissa.
11: So what's interesting for people who don't know, and correct me if I'm wrong, Paul, but the Tango Flight program is only offered right now in Connecticut in two places, Bassac High School in Bridgeport and AITE in Stamford, correct?
12: That's correct.
11: So is this a build from the Bridgeport students or the Stamford students or a combo? Who built this?
12: Well, this is the Bridgeport students. We started our second airplane after we finished the first one about 3-4 years ago, and I finally got it complete.
11: That's so exciting. So the Tango Flight program began in Bridgeport, at least the Connecticut version of Tango Flight. It started in what, 2022 for Bridgeport?
12: Probably, maybe a little earlier than that.
11: Okay.
12: I wasn't there at the very beginning, so I came in as build one was about a quarter or halfway finished.
11: That's so exciting. And those students, when they built that plane, that was completed and flown in the summer of 2024. So to turn this around almost not even two years later and have a second plane created, I mean, that's a big deal. I don't know. That seems very quick, but also very... I don't know, it's exciting.
12: Yeah, we got to the point in the first build where we were doing a lot of the small technical stuff that we couldn't have a lot of students participate in. So at that point, we decided to get another airplane and start the second build while the first build was going on. In the beginning, we do a lot of big stuff, a lot of riveting, putting together the wings and the rudder and the tail, and that's all great stuff. But it takes a lot of the students to help us do that. So we were able to do two builds simultaneously. We had enough mentors that we could successfully do the two builds simultaneously.
11: So for people who don't know, this is a hands-on aviation education program, and it's so cool. I wish it was around when I was a kid. But I have to understand this, Paul. I've learned to, but help my listeners to understand this, how there are high schoolers building airplanes.
12: It's an amazing program. The high schoolers are excited about it. And I tell them, you know, when you go for a job or you talk to a college about what you've done in high school and you mention that you've built an airplane, that's just going to, you know, your application is going to go to the top of the list.
11: Right. That's like the best two truths and a lie ever. You know, exactly. if you say the two, yeah, I built an airplane, like everyone's going to get that game wrong because you did. I think that's mm-hmm. so cool. I agree. You're going right to the top of the list.
12: Yeah, and I'd like to give a shout out to our mentors who have been there, you know, every day or just about every day when we're working. Aaron Hollander is the lead of the Tango program here in Connecticut. And he's on the board of directors, and he's the impetus for us getting together and doing all this work. And then we've got a couple financial guys, Patrick and John, a couple engineers. John and Dave, Sikorsky engineer, John and Dave is a materials engineer, and Keith. I want to mention Nate, the teacher. We got this teacher after the program had been in existence for a couple of years. We get this new teacher at BASIC, who's a physics major, and he has been absolutely incredible. He's like the continuity in the program. If the mentors can't be there every day, he knows exactly what's going on. He's got a great handle on what's. He's really come along very, very fast on what we're doing, and without him, we would be lost.
11: How many students get to be part of the Tango program?
12: This coming year, the school wants 16 students. I mean, if they could have 30 or 40 students, you know, they would like that because the program is popular. But it's hard to corral that many students and watch them while they're building the airplane.
11: I was going to say, I would think it's very competitive, but you know, you're talking about building, because you're going to go up in the air with this thing, right?
12: Right, in a couple weeks. So we have to make sure that it's done right, and you know, even though the students are very good, you still have to monitor what they're doing and check their work. And ideally, between 8 and 16 students, and AIT runs the program a little AITE, and Stanford runs the program a little differently, and I believe they have 16 students.
11: Wow!
12: But there's a classroom curriculum that goes along with this, and it's kind of a STEM program. With science, technology, engineering, and math. And so to run the STEM classroom program and the shop program, it gets a little confusing. Not confusing, that's not a good word. But there's a lot going on, and it takes, if you have too many students,
11: it can get chaotic. Yeah, and then it's not effective. Because to your point, Paul, which, by the way, for people who recognize this voice. Yes, Paul Zielinski is somebody who comes on whenever there's any stories about airplanes or transportation up in the air or airports across the country. I mean, whenever we want to talk about anything with the airlines, we go to Paul because he was a longtime commercial air pilot, airline pilot, now retired. But what I think is amazing, Paul, is actually you and I got connected through the Tango Flight program because you were one of the instructors. And to your point, what's amazing about this is you've got mentors or instructors or people who are either still in that industry or have retired, but they're giving those skills that are so incredible for the next generation. You're giving it to them locally. I mean, it's really neat. Do you guys still need any mentors? Like, is there a need for that?
12: Well, you can't have too many mentors. You really can't. We've been lucky that we've had such a good group of guys, a couple retirees, and people that have come pretty much every day. But like I said, you can't have too many. If you have another mentor, he could be working on another section of the airplane with a couple more students. So if anybody's interested, you know, we definitely could use your help.
11: And this aircraft, as you mentioned, is now the second student build, which is amazing in a matter of, I think, about 4 years, maybe 4 to 5 years. And you said it's going to be going up in the air in the next couple of weeks. But people could actually see the plane being trucked through to Sikorsky, right?
12: Right. On Thursday morning at around 10 o'clock in the morning, we're going to put the airplane, without the wings, the wings will be in my pickup truck behind, but we're going to put the airplane on a flatbed, and we're going to truck it through with a police escort through Bridgeport, just to make sure everything is safe and, you know, people can get out of our way. But the last time we did it was amazing. We were driving down the street and people were just stopping and gawking, and they're like, an airplane is driving down Lafayette Boulevard in Bridgeport. And it's just, it was pretty fun. So this year we're going to be doing the same thing.
11: That is so cool. So if you want to catch it before it takes flight in a couple of weeks, you can. That's going to be tomorrow morning, right around 10 mm-hmm. o'clock, where you could catch it in Bridgeport on its way to Sikorsky Airport in Stratford. And I guess my last question for you, Paul, is what is that like for you as the, you know, as an instructor or somebody who's a mentor to these students, to see this now come to fruition from start to now finish? But also, we've had students on who were part of that first build, and it was life-changing for them. What is this process like?
12: Well, the best part about the program is the students. And I've always said that, you know, I'm a mentor and I'm helping the students. The airplane is what I'm doing while we're mentoring. It could be something else, but, you know, we all have this passion for aviation, so we're building an airplane.
11: The winter may be behind us, but did you see that windstorm earlier in March and how many branches and tree limbs came down? I know I saw it in my neighborhood here in Milford. Hey, Melissa Sheketoff here. And it's another reminder that we live in New England and storms happen all throughout the year. And I don't want you to have property damage. 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
2: Governor Ned Lamont is allocating nearly $10 million towards preserving open space. The money in the form of state grants will go to preserving over 1,200 acres across 15 communities. The grants come from the Department of Energy and Environmental Protection. Lamont says he's allocating the money to encourage residents to get outdoors.
5: And that's what we're trying to do, to make sure our parks and our beaches and our trails and our bike trails are all available to each and every one of you.
2: In addition to the money from DEEP, Lamont is allocating another $2.4 million to preserve 15 urban green and community garden spaces. President Trump is set to host the Great American State Fair kickoff celebration on the National Mall tonight. It's being billed as a patriotic opening ceremony to launch Freedom 250's Great American State Fair, a first-of-its-kind world fair on the National Mall. The fair's organizer, Freedom 250, said all 50 states and U.S. territories will be represented, even with several states, including Connecticut, saying that they will not take part. Massachusetts, North Carolina, Washington, Illinois, and Oregon have similarly declined to participate. The event runs June 25th to July 10th. Anti-LGBTQ plus Republican Jaden McCormick will face a primary challenger in August. Election officials confirmed that Anthony Emilio of Pomfret has collected enough signatures to qualify for the primary ballot in the 50th State House District. He'll take on the 23-year-old McCormick, who has made opposing gay marriage a focal point of his campaign. At the start of the month, McCormick self-proclaimed June to be, quote, Straight Pride Month, despite being formally recognized as Gay Pride Month. McCormick has not commented on his 70-year-old opponent, who was recruited by the local GOP after McCormick refused to retract his views. Connecticut's tick testing program is currently planning a study to find out more about the spread of alpha-gal syndrome in the state. The tick-borne illness causes an allergy to mammalian-based meat, such as steak and pork, as well as dairy, and can last for years or even an entire lifetime. The allergic reaction can vary from a mild rash all the way to life-threatening anaphylaxis. Dr. Gadars Molai from the Connecticut Agricultural Experiment Station says that while the invasive Lone Star tick is the primary source of infection, alpha-gal syndrome may have spread to other tick species as well.
4: We do not know whether Lone Star tick is the only tick that might be involved in allergic reaction. Second, we do not know whether those who have been exposed to repeated tick bites are at greater risk. Therefore, we thought that Connecticut is a perfect state in order to conduct a comprehensive study and understand some of these unknowns.
2: More information about the study can be found at the Connecticut Agricultural Experiment Station's website. A missing fisherman has been found dead. Authorities say the body of 34-year-old Kawiwi Edwards of Queens, New York, was found on a beach near Shoreline Drive in Stratford on Saturday morning. Edwards was reported missing on June 13th after he and another fisherman became stranded on a reef at Penfield Beach. Shelton just received hundreds of thousands of dollars to invest in walkability and pedestrian safety initiatives. The city secured nearly $840,000 in state funds to create new ADA-compliant sidewalks, ramps, crosswalks, and pedestrian crossings. These will connect areas such as the Riverwalk, downtown businesses, and community destinations like the Boys and Girls Club. Construction is expected to begin next summer and be completed by the fall of 2027. And two members of the UConn men's basketball team are headed to the NBA. Center Terrace Reed Jr. was selected by the Denver Nuggets with the 26th pick last night in the first round of the NBA draft. Reed was then traded to the San Antonio Spurs in exchange for a 2026 second-round draft pick and two future second-round selections. Huskies forward Alex Caraban was drafted by the Cleveland Cavaliers with the 29th overall pick, before being traded to the Sacramento Kings for a 2026 second-round pick and a future second-round draft pick. For the Voice of Connecticut, WICC, I'm John Kamal.
11: Most people want to spend their retirement years at home, but most seniors are not equipped to do it. In fact, according to AARP, 82% of adults ages 50 and up want to remain in their current homes as they age, but only about 10% of U.S. homes are considered aging ready. 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
26: All right, she's back and better than ever with every ensuing appearance here on WICC. She writes the Hartford Portfolio blog for the fine folks at the Yankee Institute for Public Policy. The one and only Megan Portfolio joins us on a Tuesday. Meg, how are you?
27: Oh, so much better. I missed you last week.
26: Well, I missed you too. Yes, yes.
27: I was texting Christian. I'm like, where's Paul?
26: Now, you know, Paul's here. He's in one flabby piece, but here I am. So,
27: Thank goodness.
26: Yes, yes, yes. Because world markets were quivering. Hey, what do we have? More credit card funny business here? What do we have here this week in your hopper?
27: Well, I had done a Freedom of Information request with the Department of Social Services, and I was asking for transactions being done through the Connecticut EBT cards. Yeah. And I wanted them to break it down by city and state. So they came back with, it took a little bit, but they did come back with, I got information from July 2022 through October 2024. Yeah. And $7.2 million of these cash transactions actually occurred out of the state. It was a little bit over 73,000 individual transactions that didn't even occur in Connecticut.
26: Now, when you say EBT cards, you mean SNAP cards?
27: No, so they... From what I understand, there's one card, and this one card manages both programs. So if you go to the grocery store, you either select SNAP, which is your food. It's, you know, you can only use it at eligible places for eligible products. And then there's the EBT for cash.
26: Got it.
27: So you can actually use that portion of the card to do, you know, when you go, when you and I go to the grocery store, you can get cash back. So you can do it through the register, or you can do it through the ATM. Hmm. So what was interesting is a lot of the transactions took place on border states, Massachusetts and New York, and some of that is probably 100% legit. You know, people free. I do it myself. I'll go across the border if I'm up there to maybe get gas or booze because it's cheaper elsewhere.
26: Yeah. Or weed. But go ahead.
27: This is where I started asking questions. Yeah. There was a lot of transactions in Florida, in, you know, vacation areas of Florida, like Orlando.
26: Yeah.
27: Yeah, there were 42 transactions in Hawaii, Puerto Rico, Guam, Alaska, the Virgin Islands. And these are cash transactions. So there's really no way to track them once the person that's using the card has that cash.
26: So there's no way. So technically there's nothing against somebody using this out of state?
27: Absolutely not. Because, well, think about it. You know, people have to go to funerals, weddings, maybe take care of a loved one. So just because you have an EBT card doesn't mean you have to be a prisoner to Connecticut. Like, you and I are prisoners at Connecticut because of all of our taxes, but you're not held prisoner here. You can freely move around the country and use your card. But just because someone or a card was used in Hawaii, the question isn't why did they do it? It's like, the question really should be is, does our system have internal mechanisms to be able to track, like, and identify, you know, weird patterns? Because not every transaction is fraud.
26: Yeah.
27: There's this big scam called skimming. Yeah. And what these fraudsters do is basically take a carbon copy of people's cards.
26: Yeah.
27: And this is a problem because my tax dollars are being used to fund these EBT cards. I want that money to be going toward the people that really need it. I'm like, someone's grandmother, someone's grandfather may be on assistance, but they're on fixed income.
26: Yeah.
27: And if these fraudsters come in and wipe out their card, there's no recourse. There was, for a period of time, the federal government, the federal government was making up a difference and refunding that money, but that program doesn't exist anymore.
26: Mm-hmm.
27: So if someone, you know, some single mom who needs this card for their kids to eat, has it stolen, they can get a new card, but they're SOL. And that's a big problem.
26: Interesting. So, yeah. So, in other words, skimming is in stealing the number of the card, maybe at at an unscrupulous retailer, or some of these card skimmers that they put on gasoline pumps and at big box, big box grocery stores and other establishments there. So
27: they could be completely wiping out someone's benefits.
26: Interesting.
27: And then they're done. They're done for the month. They got to wait until, you know, their card gets replenished.
26: And we have no way to even raise a red flag on that.
27: Not as far as I can tell. What the state did do, and I give them some credit for this, is they put an option on their apps so they can go in and they can actually

0: portfolio here, talking about her latest piece, Connecticut Keeps Discovering the Same Credit Card Scandal. Here's how to stop the next. Oh, no, that was, I'm sorry. Let me get the right one here. This is the welfare card. Man, you're all over the place with a, what's up with this? It's raining Megan here. Connecticut keeps discovering the same credit card scandal. Here's how to stop the next one.
1: Oh, yes. I didn't want to go full into that this week because I'm doing a series on it. So Yankee Institute, I mean, we just keep seeing over and over and over again in the news lately, someone's misusing their P card, whether it's at the state level or it's a municipal or nonprofits that take money from the state. And there's no way for the public to actually like see this and catch this. They have to rely on, you know, people like me and other reporters to get this information. But sometimes it's impossible. I've been trying to get from Middletown their basically just their checkbook to make it simple. And it's celebrated your birthday. I can't even get them to call me back. So there's no way for the public or even the press to hold these people accountable. So we're actually working on a whole proposal to make this information available because of all this P card abuse that's going on.
0: Hey, let me ask you something. Who decided to go to blue from the red page here? I'm looking at this now, and I knew I spotted something a little different there. What's with the blue?
1: Oh, it's above my pay grade, but it's always good to refresh. I think it's a lot easier on the eyes and easier to read. I love it.
0: It is. It's very nice.
1: And I think we weren't doing like a full rebrand, but you know, it's always good to refresh things. And the second I uploaded my first article, oh my goodness, this looks so much better. It doesn't look as cheesy, and it's just so much easier to read.
0: Yeah, it is cool. So, folks, check it out, the new blue page of the Hartford Portfolio, the main thing that we talked about here, Connecticut welfare cards. Again, this is not illegal, but it does
1: say... No, I'm not implying that every transaction is fraud or every recipient is a fraudster, but there is fraud, and it doesn't mean it's the recipient. It could be they're being victims of, you know, this is a consumer protection issue as well as a transparency issue. So I'm not trying to, you know, put shade on, you know, people that use EBT. I want them to be protected.
0: Yeah. But as you say, that because we don't have a mechanism to reload the cards. So Connecticut
1: Welfare. And I want the taxpayers to be protected as well, Paul.
0: Welfare cards used in Hawaii, Guam, and across the U.S. Record show. Yeah, there's this one convenience store in Guam. We got to go there. That's what it is.
1: Well, Marina Del Rey in California, which is a super ritzy area, there was one transaction, a cash withdrawal, like $3,000.
0: Oh, come on.
1: That raises flags.
0: Really? Wow.
1: Yeah.
0: You should, because I know when you call, they listen. You got to start banging on the walls here as some key members in the General Assembly saying, hey, this isn't a nonpartisan thing here. We got to do something about this.
1: I agree. I did actually get very good reception to the article from some lawmakers that emailed me. Excellent. I don't want to put them on blast on the air, but I did get some bipartisan interest on it.
0: So we're going to call you the Catalyst, Megan, the Catalyst Portfolio. There you go, right there.
1: Oh, I like that.
0: You like
1: Do
0: that?
1: I get a theme song?
0: Well, I'll work on that. I'll have the crack production.
1: Something Darth Vader-ish. I want to kind of come off like I'm tough.
0: Like you're a video game character. Oh, what a shock there. Megan Portfolio is with us every Tuesday at about around 5:15. Meg, thanks. Have a great rest of the week, and we'll chat next time around. Thanks.
1: All right. Bye, Paul.
0: All right, there you go. Megan Portfolio.
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1: From ABC News, I'm Chuck Sievertson. Canceled by President Trump, signing a bipartisan affordable housing bill. President on his Truth Social page said he'll sign it only if Congress passes the Save America Act. Trump says compared to the election-related bill, the housing measure is of minor importance. ABC News White House correspondent Karen Travers.
2: There was great fanfare expected today for this signing, but the president now has a choice. Does he veto this legislation or does he do nothing and just not sign it? And that's important there. One, it passed with veto-proof majority. So if he does veto it, Congress could take it up again and pass it again. Or if he doesn't sign it, they have then 10 days where then nothing happens and it would become law.
1: The federal judge today barred Trump from implementing a proof of citizenship requirement to vote. It's a day after Congress passed a war powers resolution, largely symbolic, but prohibiting President Trump from further military action in Iran. It's an indication of this, says ABC News contributor and former Defense Department official Mick Mulroy.
3: Iran can see the popularity or the unpopularity of the war, so they know that, and they know the economic consequences of their shutting down of the Strait of Hormuz. It was really the only leverage they had, but they played it, you know, from their perspective very well. It's 21% of the world's energy supply, and it has dramatic impacts on the cost of everything.
1: Intense public criticism and mounting lawsuits push a Houston summer camp into insolvency. ABC's Jim Ryan.
4: Camp Mystic had been in operation for nearly a century when severe flash flooding last year took the lives of 25 children, two counselors, and Dick Eastland, the co-owner of the facility. This morning in Houston, Eastland's son and camp manager Edward Eastland filed for Chapter 11 bankruptcy protection, saying Camp Mystic's debts exceed $10 million.
1: A life-threatening heat wave is smothering much of Western and Southern Europe. 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
1: Sources familiar with a federal bribery case tell ABC News that the former chief of staff to ex-New York Mayor Eric Adams, Frank Carone, his brother, and two others were arrested today. Carone's case involves allegedly exploiting the city's migrant crisis for profit, steering a multi-million-dollar emergency contract to a hotel in Queens, according to an indictment. And the FBI and NYPD conducted searches today at various locations in the city in an ongoing investigation into corruption, the nation's largest police department. Bill Gates says Jeffrey Epstein tried to use his sex life against him in a transcript newly released by the House investigation into the accused sex offender. ABC's Aaron Katursky.
7: Gates acknowledged he had three extramarital affairs, and when Epstein learned about two of them from a mutual acquaintance, he said Epstein began working to use information about my infidelities. The committee asked Gates about photos from the Epstein files showing him with women. Gates responded he did not know them. He said Epstein asked me to take a photo with one of his assistants, which I did.
1: We're hearing from a paddleboarder followed by a great white shark off the coast of Santa Barbara, California on Father's Day weekend. Robert Kagan says his niece Kayla paddled nearby at the time.
8: There's like a moment of like, it becomes real, especially when I saw the shark. As soon as I saw the shark, I just started telling Kayla, like, I'm not going to tell you what I saw, just go back to shore.
1: Chuck Sievertson, ABC News.
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0: 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Weather update.
15: Sunny and warm through this afternoon with a high in the low 80s. Partly cloudy overnight, below near 60. Thursday, sunny and warm with a high in the low 80s. I'm meteorologist Paul Piorek on WICC.
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16: Anti-LGBTQ plus Republican Jaden McCormick will face a primary challenger in August. Election officials confirmed that Anthony Emilio of Pomfret has collected enough signatures to qualify for the primary ballot in the 50th State House District. He will take on the 23-year-old McCormick, who has made an opposing gay marriage a focal point of his campaign. At the start of the month, McCormick self-proclaimed June to be, quote, Straight Pride Month, despite being formally recognized as Gay Pride Month. McCormick has not commented on his 70-year-old opponent, who was recruited by the local GOP after McCormick refused to retract his views. Governor Ned Lamont is allocating nearly $10 million towards preserving open space. The money in the form of state grants will go to preserving over 1,200 acres across 15 communities The grants come from the Department of Energy and Environmental Protection. Lamont says he is allocating the money to encourage residents to get outdoors. In addition to the money from DEEP, Lamont is allocating another $2.4 million to preserve 15 urban green and community garden spaces. Food assistance funding is coming to Connecticut families. More than $42 million in funding will help more than 350,000 children around the state to receive summertime food assistance benefits. Children in the summer EBT program will receive $120 in benefits apiece. And President Trump is set to host the Great American State Fair kickoff celebration on the National Mall tonight. It's being billed as a patriotic opening ceremony to launch Freedom 250's Great American State Fair, a first-of-its-kind World's Fair on the National Mall. The fair's organizer, Freedom 250, said all 50 states and U.S. territories will be represented, even with several states, including Connecticut, saying they will not take part. Massachusetts, North Carolina, Washington, Illinois, and Oregon have similarly declined to participate. The event runs June 25th to July 10th. I'm Chris Williams with WICC News.
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1: From ABC News, I'm Chuck Severson. Canceled by President Trump, signing a bipartisan affordable housing bill. President, on his Truth Social page, said he'll sign it only if Congress passes the Save America Act. Trump says compared to the election-related bill, the housing measure is of minor importance. ABC News White House correspondent Karen Travers.
2: There was great fanfare expected today for this signing, but the president now has a choice. Does he veto this legislation or does he do nothing and just not sign it? And that's important there. One, it passed with veto-proof majorities, so if he does veto it, Congress could take it up again and pass it again. Or if he doesn't sign it, they have then 10 days where then nothing happens and it would become law.
1: The federal judge today barred Trump from implementing a proof of citizenship requirement to vote. It's a day after Congress passed a war powers resolution, largely symbolic, but prohibiting President Trump from further military action in Iran. It's an indication of this, says ABC News contributor and former Defense Department official Mick Mulroy.
3: Iran can see the popularity or the unpopularity of the war, so they know that, and they know the economic consequences of their shutting down of the Strait of Hormuz. It was really the only leverage they had, but they played it, you know, from their perspective very well. It's 21% of the world's energy supply, and it has dramatic impacts on the cost of everything.
1: Intense public criticism and mounting lawsuits push a Houston summer camp into insolvency. ABC's Jim Ryan.
4: Camp Mystic had been in operation for nearly a century when severe flash flooding last year took the lives of 25 children, two counselors, and Dick Eastland, the co-owner of the facility. This morning in Houston, Eastland's son and camp manager Edward Eastland filed for Chapter 11 bankruptcy protection, saying Camp Mystic's debts exceed $10 million.
1: A life-threatening heat wave is smothering much of Western and Southern Europe. 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
5: Sunny and warm through this afternoon with a high in the low 80s. Partly cloudy overnight, low near 60. Thursday, sunny and warm with a high in the low 80s. I'm meteorologist Paul Piorek on WICC.
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6: Well, we have a real special treat for you here on WICC. I've got a celebrity sitting across from me. Apparently, he might be able to juggle for me, but I'm not going to put him on the spot. This is his first time coming in the studio to talk to us about being the ringmaster for the Barnum Festival, and that is Tom McCarthy. Tom, welcome and congratulations.
7: Thank you so much. Good morning, and thank you so much for having me on.
6: Are you kidding? You're the ringmaster.
7: I mean, yes, I am.
6: This is an honor for me. You feel I'm honored that you're sitting across from me right now.
7: Well, I appreciate that. I'm honored to be here. And people don't realize I'm wearing the red jacket right
6: you
7: now.
6: You are wearing the red jacket. For those of you
7: official.
6: At home, I could tell you he's wearing the red jacket, which for us here at WICC, we love because, you know, red is our color.
7: That's right.
6: So it's just serendipitous. We're just all supposed to be together in this room. So I am so glad to have you here, Tom. And first of all, who are you? That sounds like a silly question, but I love when people get to know our ringmasters each and every year. And so no exception here. Tell us a little bit about yourself and how did you become the ringmaster?
7: Not a crazy question at all. Tom McCarthy, I'm a lifelong Bridgeporter, lived in Bridgeport my entire life. The important thing for me is that I grew up right off of Park Avenue and still live off of Park Avenue. And so I spent my childhood watching the Barnum Festival parade go by,
6: amazing,
7: watching the parade of red jackets and never thinking that someday I'd be able to wear one of those red jackets.
6: Wild.
7: But, you know, I've kind of had a commitment to community service and in the city of Bridgeport. I was on the Bridgeport City Council for 17 years.
6: Oh, God
7: city
6: bless you.
7: It's
6: not an easy job.
7: That's why I have gray hair.
6: touche.
7: And I have 10 years of that was spent as the city council president. Since then, I've been involved in many communities, community activities, organizations, United Way. But most importantly, I was on the board of directors of the Barnum Museum and then on the board of directors for the Barnum Festival for years, including being the treasurer for the last bunch of years.
6: Wow. And we actually just were talking to the Barnum Museum and the team over there, and we're so excited for that future because it's slow but steady coming back to life. And there are so many great things even happening this summer to support them. But eventually reimagining that building and reimagining the experience that people can have, I'm very excited for it. I would imagine you are.
7: And part of the message is with the Barnum Museum, also the Barnum Festival, is the impact that P.T. Barnum has had on the city of Bridgeport and the region. I mean, the ferry company, the water company. I mean, just keep going. The Beardsley Zoo, you go to the Seaside Park. Mm-hmm. All these things had their starts in P.T. Barnum. He made the region and made it what it is today.
6: Yeah. Not to mention the guy is literally known everywhere. I mean, it's so funny, but it clicked for my son the other day. We watched The Greatest Showman and he's like, wait a minute. Is that P.T. Barnum? I'm like, yes. Bridgeport's own. Yes. Right there. P.T. Barnum. So it's amazing.
7: The number one question I get is, are you the guy from The Greatest Showman? I said,
6: yes.
7: I wasn't in the movie, but I'm that guy.
6: No, you should just say yes. If they asked you, it's like, yes, I am. Yes. Did you like, that's what you get. You say, did you like the movie? And if they say yes, you say that was me. If they say no, be like, oh, some other guy.
7: Yeah, I'm Hugh Jackman. Come to the parade, you'll see Hugh Jackman.
6: Absolutely. That's what I'll tell people. Listen, I think that's great. I have no issue with that. I've got kind of Hugh Jackman sitting in front of me. That is the 2026 Ringmaster for the Barnum Festival. And there are so many exciting things happening, specifically this weekend. I mean, first of all, let's go back, because what I love about Barnum Festival, and it's always been this way. I, too, born and raised Connecticut, right on the Fairfield-Bridgeport line, grew up. And so this was a huge part of childhood and obviously growing up. And I love that it has just continued to grow and be a big deal. You guys start events way earlier in the year. Like Barnum Festival is like the gift that keeps on giving, it feels like, right? I mean, how many events have you guys had this year?
7: So by the time we're done, we'll have over 20 events.
6: That's amazing.
7: In the festival. That's why it's called a festival, because we really are, for about 10 months now, we've been working on this. Partially to raise funds, right? Because it takes money to do the community service that we do. But also, my theme is family, friends, and fun. I mean, it's also trying to bring some fun to the community. And so I vowed that every event's going to be fun and we're going to have fun. We've had fun and we will have fun.
6: Oh, absolutely. And I mean, and it's cool to even see that there are some communities outside of Bridgeport also getting in. Like I know they had the classic cars a few weeks back in Monroe. And that was, so I think it's neat to see that other communities are also such a part of the Barnum Festival as well.
7: Barnum Festival really is a regional event. You're exactly right. The car show was in Monroe. We're going to have the Champions on Parade this Saturday night in Shelton.
6: Yep.
7: I mean, we really are a regional event and it brings people in from everywhere. I mean, and we had a Celtic Cabaret. The largest event we had and our biggest fundraiser is the Barnum Sails the Sound, where we go, the generosity of the Port Jeff ferry. And we went out, we filled that ferry boat Saturdays ago. And what a time. Had fun at every single one of these events.
6: That's incredible. And again, we've got the Ringmaster here. Tom McCarthy is here. And this weekend is probably the biggest showstopper. Not to say that the other events did not matter. They were obviously incredible, but it's kind of this build up to the big shebang, if you will. What is happening this weekend, Tom? Not going to take your thunder. No way.
7: This weekend is huge. And speaking of thunder, we have the big Sky Blast, which is our fireworks show Friday night. Friday night at Seaside Park. The park opens up really 6 o'clock. We'll have food trucks. We'll have music. We'll have entertainment. But at 9 o'clock, really, you know, around 9 o'clock when dusk hits, then we know that it's time for the fireworks. We have the best fireworks in the region. That's Friday night. And then Saturday morning, we have from 11 to 2 at Central High School in Bridgeport, we do one of our community service projects, which is our health fair. We have a health and food insecurity fair that is free and open to the community. No questions asked. Come on down. You get free health services. We'll have doctors, nurses there, all sorts of things like that. And also, then on your way out, take a bag of food, nutritious, good, healthy food for the community. That's one of the things we contribute to the community. It's one of the reasons why we do this, to help make our community a little bit better. Then Saturday night, as I mentioned, we have Champions on Parade in Shelton, which is, if you've ever seen drum and bugle corps competitions, they are absolutely awesome.
6: Oh, amazing.
7: And then you'll get to see them the next day in the parade, which is the big culminating event, which is the Great Street Parade, which is what everyone knows from their childhood. It is incredible. We have some extra special stuff going on this year, but that is Sunday, kicking off at 11 o'clock. We're going to start it. The route has gone back to a traditional route of North Avenue to Park Avenue to Capitol Avenue.
6: It's where it should be.
7: Right.
6: It makes sense.
7: Right in the heart of Bridgeport, right where I grew up, which is important. And the parade's going to have, you know, the Stanford Balloon Parade. We're bringing some of those balloons into our parade.
6: Wow.
7: We're also bringing
6: That's awesome.
7: The Mummers from Philly are coming back. string band. They are incredible. They work the crowd. It is such a great time, and I'm so looking forward to people having a great time at the parade on Sunday.
6: That's amazing. And what a full circle moment for you to go for. I mean, are you prepared for that time? Are you prepared to be going down the parade route, but not as a spectator, as a little boy, but actually being the ringmaster? Have you processed that yet? Are you going to cry?
7: I'm going to be honest. There are some emotional moments. There have been some emotional moments.
6: Right.
7: The first time you put on the red jacket is a big moment.
6: Mm-hmm.
7: If you grew up in Bridgeport and understand what that means, it's a big moment.
6: Huge.
7: But also, you're exactly right. When I go by my neighborhood in that parade, it's going to be a moment that I'm never going to forget.
6: Yeah, it's a surreal moment. And if you do cry, I totally respect it, as you should. Honestly, it's true, because it just is this. I think that there's, you touched on it so beautifully, that P.T. Barnum has such a point of pride for Connecticut residents in this area. But then to also grow up with such a tradition for so many years, and then to be in this role, it's extraordinary. So I congratulate you again. Very well earned. And I'm excited for this weekend. If people want more information, because there's a lot happening and I don't want anybody to miss it, do you suggest they go anywhere or do anything in particular?
7: Go to barnumfestival.org, barnumfestival.org, for all the information. It's updated regularly. We are now family-free fun events for the rest of the festival. So everything is free. Come on down, participate, have fun, have a great time, and I hope to see everybody on Sunday, particularly at the parade.
6: Yeah, it's going to be a great time, starting with Friday night. You've got the Sky Blast fireworks. You've got the community health fair happening on Saturday, free screenings, wellness resources, activities. And then on Sunday, as mentioned before, the Great Street Parade. That's like what everything kind of, you know, comes to a close there. And it's just a huge celebration, amazing things happening. Thank you again, Tom. And I so appreciate you being in studio, and congratulations.
7: Thank you so much for having me. And I look forward to the weekend.
6: Yes. And I will ask you then to juggle.
7: Yes. Oh, I will juggle.
6: Okay, great. So when I see you in person, not in studio, I don't want to put you on the pressure on you, but I would like to see you juggle.
7: I will juggle. I'll drop everything, but I will certainly juggle.
6: Oh, I didn't ask you to juggle. Yeah. Well, I just said if you could juggle for me, that would be fantastic. Tom McCarthy, thank you so much.
7: Thanks a lot.
0: 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Weather update.
5: Sunny and warm through this afternoon with a high in the low 80s. Partly cloudy overnight. Low near 60. Thursday, sunny and warm with a high in the low 80s. I'm meteorologist Paul Piorek on WICC.
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1: Sources familiar with a federal bribery case tell ABC News that the former chief of staff to ex-New York Mayor Eric Adams, Frank Carone, his brother, and two others were arrested today. Carone's case involves allegedly exploiting the city's migrant crisis for profit, steering a multi-million-dollar emergency contract to a hotel in Queens, according to an indictment. And the FBI and NYPD conducted searches today at various locations in the city in an ongoing investigation into corruption at the nation's largest police department. Bill Gates says Jeffrey Epstein tried to use his sex life against him in a transcript newly released by the House investigation into the accused sex offender. ABC's Aaron Katursky.
15: Gates acknowledged he had three extramarital affairs, and when Epstein learned about two of them from a mutual acquaintance, he said Epstein began working to use information about my infidelities. The committee asked Gates about photos from the Epstein files showing him with women. Gates responded he did not know them. He said Epstein asked me to take a photo with one of his assistants, which I did.
1: We're hearing from a paddleboarder followed by a great white shark off the coast of Santa Barbara, California on Father's Day weekend. Robert Kagan says his niece Kayla paddled nearby at the time.
16: There's like a moment of like, it becomes real, especially when I saw the shark. As soon as I saw the shark, I just started telling Kayla, like, I'm not going to tell you what I saw, just go back to shore.
1: Chuck Sievertson, ABC News.
0: When you want the top Connecticut headlines when you wake up, you know to come to one place. 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
5: Sunny and warm through this afternoon with a high in the low 80s. Partly cloudy overnight, low near 60. Thursday, sunny and warm with a high in the low 80s. I'm meteorologist Paul Piorek on WICC.
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24: Food assistance funding is coming to Connecticut families. More than $42 million in funding will help more than 350,000 children around the state to receive summertime food assistance benefits. Children in the summer EBT program will receive $120 in benefits apiece. Anti-LGBTQ plus Republican Jaden McCormick will face a primary challenger in August. Election officials confirmed that Anthony Emilio of Pomfret will collect enough signatures to qualify for the primary ballot in the 50th State House District. He will take on the 23-year-old McCormick, who has made opposing gay marriage a focal point of his campaign. At the start of the month, McCormick self-proclaimed June to be, quote, straight Pride Month, despite being formally recognized as Gay Pride Month. McCormick has not commented on his 70-year-old opponent, who was recruited by the local GOP after McCormick refused to retract his views. Coastal Diagnostics and its owner, Tricia Conroy, are agreeing to a Medicaid fraud settlement. The parties have agreed with federal and state authorities to pay more than $145,000 to resolve allegations of falsifying applications to participate in the Connecticut Medicaid program. Officials say the application indicated that Conroy did not have connections to other companies enrolled at the program, but she was married to the owner of Genco Lab at the time. She was also listed as the COO of Genco Lab, which was located in the same building as Coastal Diagnostics. In 2025, Genco Lab and its owners entered a similar agreement for $1.2 million. And a Connecticut man is pleading guilty to submitting fraudulent claims to Medicare Advantage plans. Prosecutors say 30-year-old Habrun Habib, originally from Pakistan, could face up to 5 years in prison during sentencing on September 8th for submitting more than $1.9 million in fraudulent claims. The accusations claim that Habib sent 14 wire transfers for roughly $425,000 from his corporation's bank account to other accounts in Pakistan. He was arrested in August, 1 day before he was scheduled to fly one way from JFK Airport to Pakistan. Habib was released on a $50,000 bond until the September sentencing. I'm Chris Williams with WICC News.
0: Back to the download. 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It's time for the Medical Minute. 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
2: Obesity is linked to many health conditions such as diabetes, high blood pressure, heart disease, and strokes. 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This is especially important for young people. Losing weight at a younger age can decrease risk of heart attacks and strokes later in life. The important message is not to get frustrated with a number on the scale today, but take action now to improve your health for the years to come. While a good diet and daily movement are the keys to a healthy lifestyle, if you're concerned about your weight, reach out to your doctor. 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With this Medical Minute, I'm Jacqueline Lee.
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1: From ABC News, I'm Chuck Sievertson. Canceled by President Trump, signing a bipartisan affordable housing bill. President, on his Truth Social page, said he'll sign it only if Congress passes the Save America Act. Trump says compared to the election-related bill, the housing measure is of minor importance. ABC News White House correspondent Karen Travers.
9: There was great fanfare expected today for this signing, but the president now has a choice. Does he veto this legislation or does he do nothing and just not sign it? And that's important there. One, it passed with veto-proof majorities, so if he does veto it, Congress could take it up again and pass it again. Or if he doesn't sign it, they have then 10 days where then nothing happens and it would become law.
1: The federal judge today barred Trump from implementing a proof of citizenship requirement to vote. It's a day after Congress passed a war powers resolution, largely symbolic, but prohibiting President Trump from further military action in Iran. It's an indication of this, says ABC News contributor and former Defense Department official Mick Mulroy.
10: Iran can see the popularity or the unpopularity of the war, so they know that, and they know the economic consequences of their shutting down of the Strait of Hormuz. It was really the only leverage they had, but they played it, you know, from their perspective very well. It's 21% of the world's energy supply, and it has dramatic impacts on the cost of everything.
1: Intense public criticism and mounting lawsuits push a Houston summer camp into insolvency. ABC's Jim Ryan.
11: Camp Mystic had been in operation for nearly a century when severe flash flooding last year took the lives of 25 children, two counselors, and Dick Eastland, the co-owner of the facility. This morning in Houston, Eastland's son and camp manager Edward Eastland filed for Chapter 11 bankruptcy protection, saying Camp Mystic's debts exceed $10 million.
1: A life-threatening heat wave is smothering much of Western and Southern Europe. 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
0: 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Weather update.
5: Sunny and warm through this afternoon with a high in the low 80s. Partly cloudy overnight, low near 60. Thursday, sunny and warm with a high in the low 80s. I'm meteorologist Paul Piorek on WICC.
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6: 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He's been a longtime columnist, blogger, newspaper guy in the state. 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And Mr. Powell, good afternoon, sir, and how might you be on this fine Tuesday?
16: Well, I think when we're done, I'm going to ask my doctor if a stiff drink is right for me.
6: Several of them. Chris, I'm not surprised here in your latest column that's going to be out tomorrow for people who follow along and those who don't. You're not really impressed with something the governor was actually here at WICC proposing on the Lisa Wexler show yesterday, a little bit of a tax penalty on some of these big businesses, per head $1,000 to say, hey, you should be doing better with health care and not employing a lot of people who are on the Medicaid program, which is a state burden.
16: Yeah, and I'm not sure there really are all that many large companies employing people who can't get health insurance, but I found a lot of things that the governor said in his proposal objectionable. I mean, first he was saying that these big companies force people to go without medical insurance. It's nonsense. The companies don't force them to go without medical insurance. They don't force them to work for any particular company. I mean, labor is free to do what it wants in Connecticut. The reason I think many companies don't provide medical insurance to their lower paid people is because the people are in jobs where they don't produce enough of value to cover both their wages and insurance. I think if they had better job skills than you get just by coming out of the average high school in Connecticut, you'd probably be able to get a better job with insurance. But the governor was hypocritical in several respects. If he thinks the lack of insurance by some employers is a problem, the Medicaid insurance that Connecticut provides to the poor is pretty crappy as well. It's been a running issue in Connecticut for a few years now, how many doctors will not take Medicaid patients in Connecticut because the reimbursements are so small, and many Medicaid recipients can't get timely treatment, even if they can find a doctor that will take Medicaid. Now, if big companies' insurance is bad or lack of insurance is bad, Medicaid from the state of Connecticut isn't that much better for many people. I think the hypocrisy of the governor's proposal was evident in the press release he put out about it. If you looked into the body of the press release, you find out his proposal would exempt the social service agencies that have contracts with state government. So the governor doesn't want to pay for better insurance for the social service agency employees that are doing government welfare work. I mean, so you know, he's reacting just like a big capitalist employer. He doesn't want to give the state's own social work people better insurance. But probably the bigger thing about it, Paul, there's been a line of thought in liberalism and in the Democratic Party generally for decades now that we ought to be breaking the link between employment and insurance. That that's generally the progressive line on this issue. People shouldn't be stuck in a job they don't like because it's their only practical way of getting adequate health insurance for themselves and their family. That was the genesis of Obamacare. The Affordable Care Act was to increase insurance options for individuals so they weren't so tied to their employer. That's the rationale for the so-called public option, is to liberate people from the medical insurance or lack of medical insurance provided by their employer. But here with Lamont's proposal, he's basically proposing to tighten the link between employment and insurance. And even as he made this proposal, he's been airing a commercial that says he favors having Connecticut develop a universal health insurance system. Yeah. Well, you know, which is it? Does he want the universal system where everybody gets covered regardless of his employment? Or, you know, does he want to stick people with their employers and tax the employers extra for not giving insurance? I mean, it's none of this makes sense.
6: And I had to laugh with Josh Elliott there, and his response I thought was pretty good. Well, he's finally coming around to, you know, to my side on this. Chris, do you think, and we've talked about this before, and I maintain it's going to be closer than people think. Do you think the Lamont people and the establishment Democrats, are they getting a little too worried here about Josh Elliott, maybe with not a full Mamdani moment, but do you think that they're starting to sweat a little bit or not?
16: They're certainly acting as if they're sweating. They're setting the governor up to make a striking a lot of leftist poses. John Larson in the first district certainly looks terrified of the leftists in the Democratic Party in the forthcoming primary, even though his main challenger, former Hartford Mayor Luke Maronin, isn't particularly leftist at all.

0: Democrats who are likely to vote in the primaries. I don't know. We're gonna find out if there's any moderate Democrats left.
1: Yeah, and finally, Chris, in the couple of minutes we have left, something that I have been saying for the past couple of years here, because I think it's the only way to change it, and now it's nice that Josh Elliott has adopted one of my proposals. No, but seriously, with this all the controversy over the public benefits charge and the electric bills, this is never going to change. The prices are going to keep going up no matter what. But Josh Elliott says he, if elected, would explore ways to do what basically my hometown does and a couple of other districts in the state. They own their own power grid and they buy their own power, and like a lot of other big cities around the country, they are their own municipal nonprofit once every all the costs are paid to power companies. What do you think of that?
0: Well, it's funny. I just finished writing a few minutes ago about this this issue. I have no problem with public ownership of utilities if you're starting from scratch. If you're starting from the position we're here in Connecticut, where we've got two very big regional electric utilities and five municipally owned utilities, then you got a problem. There's so many complications here. You have to buy out the utility system. If you do that, then you take them off the tax rolls, so all the municipalities lose their biggest property taxpayer. You've got to have a town develop an electrical distribution staff where you have no expertise. I'm not saying it can't be done, but you know, we certainly don't need 169 electric utilities in Connecticut. We could do with a few more municipal ones, I suppose. Yeah. But we can't afford to break up the grid that way. The municipal utilities they function only because they are able to connect to the regional systems.
1: Yeah, sure.
0: They don't generate their own electricity for the most part. They rely on the service they get from the regional systems. This might be an issue that could be worked out and developed, but with all the problems we have right now, I mean, schools that don't educate, that are still segregated, a creaky transportation system, roaring inflation. Are we really want to spend the next several years trying to work out a public power system? It's not the most urgent problem we've got in the state right now.
1: Yeah, Chris Powell column. Check it out, chrispowellcolumn.com. Chris, as always, thank you for the cogent thoughts. I appreciate it. Have a happy rest of the week, and we'll chat next month. Thank you, sir.
0: Thank you, Paul. Bye-bye.
2: 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Weather update.
3: Sunny and warm through this afternoon with a high in the low 80s. Partly cloudy overnight, low near 60. Thursday, sunny and warm with a high in the low 80s. I'm meteorologist Paul Piorek on WICC.
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6: In all seven of your Tour de France victories, did you ever take banned substances or blood dope?
4: Yes. June 24th.
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7: From ABC News, I'm Chuck Sievertson. The head of the UN's nuclear agency signaled today that Iranian nuclear enrichment sites would be visited by his inspectors, a key component in the interim U.S.-Iran deal. But an Iranian diplomat insisted any such visit would come only after a final deal. President Trump has said Iran is willing to allow them, but Iran has rejected that. Secretary of State Marco Rubio was asked about it today.
8: If they don't live up to those commitments, the president has a lot of options at his disposal, including, I'm not saying he's going to do it, I'm saying including reversing these sanctions. They've made very straight up commitments in Switzerland, and the president has been very clear they need to keep those commitments.
7: Rubio today.

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2: Stubbornly high interest rates have pushed new home sales to their lowest level of the year. Latest report from the Census Bureau from ABC's Jim Ryan.
3: Housing industry analysts were expecting a rebound last month after April's decline. Instead, the number dropped from 626,000 new home sales to 580,000, a 7.3% decrease. While sales were down, prices were up. The median price of new houses sold in May was $424,900, up 2% in just a month.
2: Bill Gates' testimony transcripts released by the House panel investigating Jeffrey Epstein, ABC's Aaron Katursky.
4: Gates said he knew Epstein was a sex offender, but hoped he would introduce him to wealthy people who could help the Gates Foundation. Gates said he met Tom Pritzker, Mort Zuckerman, and Leon Black. None donated, and Gates told the committee the Epstein brokered meetings were a dead end.
2: Mice are getting smarter, researchers say. The rodents are learning how to resist traditional pesticides. Terrell Williams owns the Bug Bully in Philadelphia. Says when applying the chemicals,
5: it used to work right away, but what's happening is it's starting to take longer for the application to work. That's what we've been noticing.
2: And more on the research by Rutgers University researcher Changlu Wang on their studies of mice.
6: From those samples, we found that about 70% of the mice populations contain mutations.
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9: A Bridgeport man is facing charges for killing a woman at a boarding house earlier this month. Johnny Newkirk was arrested at police headquarters and charged with murder and tampering with evidence for the killing of 41-year-old Willisha Riddick on June 9th. Police reported to the home on Park Avenue just after midnight and found her with multiple stab wounds to the torso. She was pronounced dead after being taken to St. Vincent's Medical Center. Newkirk and Riddick lived in separate rooms in the house. And a Guatemalan living in Danbury is facing federal charges after being deported twice before. U.S. attorneys say 34-year-old Edvin Barnica Esquivel was taken into custody and charged with unlawful re-entry following deportation. Court documents indicated Barnica was first apprehended and deported after being found in Texas in February of 2012. He later returned to the U.S. and was arrested in New Jersey in 2017 on assault charges and deported again. He was arrested in October on attempted arson and in February for assault before his federal arrest and remains detained pending further proceedings. I'm Chris Williams with WICC News.
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10: 95 northbound is closed between exits 4 and 5 for a jackknife tractor trailer accident blocking all lanes. The alternate for trucks is Route 1. Everybody else take the merit, and it's not pretty. 95 on the southbound side, plenty of onlooking delays. Exits 8 through 5 on the Merritt Parkway, Upper Merritt Construction, exit 28 through 33. And on the Wilbur Cross, you have road work in both directions between exit 53 and exit 50, taking up lane. On Route 8 northbound, road work exits 12A through 14, left lane is blocked. 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I'm Ash Krause, WICC Traffic.
11: Partly cloudy overnight, below near 60. Tomorrow, sunny and warm with a high and low 80s. Friday, early showers with a high near 80. I'm meteorologist Paul Piorek on WICC.
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12: All righty then, Connecticut Dems, the ball is in your court. Pickleball court, tennis court, whatever, basketball court, whatever you'd like. Did you notice what happened? And I start with this because New York City ain't too far away from us. And this is what people are talking about a lot today. And it's maybe already reverberating into our own race here for governor between, at least on the Democratic side, the incumbent Democrat Ned Lamont and his challenger state rep Josh Elliott of Hamden. Did you see what happened in New York City last night? Did you see, huh? Far progressive, far left, and you can be left and right and progressive and conservative. Again, there's nothing wrong with that, but Mamdani back candidates won two big U.S. House primaries, and in the way of doing that, they ousted a couple of longtime incumbents there. So, you know what I think happened last night, and we can get into this today, it's our lead topic. Question of the day is based on this at 203-333-9422-333-WICC. Huh? All right, you got that? Got all that down? This is no longer a fluke. Zohran Mamdani is leading a change nationwide of the once great high and mighty kind of centrist Democratic Party. And again, I'm not saying things don't change. Look at what's happened to the Republican Party in the last 10, 11, 12 years. In the days pre-Trump, PT, pre-Trump, and now in the days in the middle of Trump 2.0 after his third run here. Zohran Mamdani's political influence, as here at Fox News, tested Tuesday in several closely watched House primaries, and his endorsed candidates delivered some major wins. Daria Lisa Avila Chevalier defeated a U.S. Representative Adriano Espaillat, who was serving his fifth term, and he heads the Congressional Hispanic Caucus. He's gone. Former New York City Controller Brad Lander defeated U.S. Congressman Dan Goldman, two-time incumbent. We talked about the Goldman thing yesterday. Hey, you support Israel, get out. Claire Valdez, a state assembly member and a Mamdani ally, also won her Democratic primary in the race to succeed the retiring U.S. Congresswoman Nydia Velazquez. So you see what we're witnessing here. Everybody is laughing at MAGA, MAGA, MAGA, MAGA, MAGA, MAGA, MAGA. All right, you can laugh at that. That's fine. I'm not saying you can or you can't. But do you see what is going on now in the Democratic Party? Now, Connecticut Democrats are looking at this same thing, too. You've got a lot of older Democrats retiring in Hartford. We're waving goodbye to Martin Looney and to Mary Mushinsky and a few other people. Thank you for your service, Marty and Mary. We appreciate that. But who is coming up behind them? Now, it's not always somebody uber on the left, but, man, we are witnessing kind of a, and I would say it's slow motion. But you know what? As New York goes a lot of times, so goes the country. And, you know, so goes the party that we're involved with here. So, and again, the frightening thing here to me and to a lot of people, you've got a decided, I mean, they don't even hide it anymore. You've got a decided anti-Israel bias here, and it doesn't mean, again, let me lay this right out in front. This does not mean that you can't criticize Israel or criticize the IDF. I'm not saying that at all. Criticize away. Have a blast. But notice how some of these people that won last night and are very visible under Zohran Mamdani either don't answer the question or are squeamish to answer the question as to whether or not Israel should even exist. Yeah, I'm not making it up. Look it up. Some of these people, you get reporters and bystanders asking them, do you think Israel should exist? Has the right to exist? Never mind the government there. Never mind whether it's apartheid. Never mind whether it's, you know, anything resembling, the genocide. That's a favorite word they like to toss around here. But just the fact that should the country be able to exist, and they either say no, many of them, or they don't say anything. Wow. This is now the party. And I know it's the Democratic Socialists of America, but they run under the Democratic banner. So now this is the party of FDR. This is the party of Harry Truman. This is the party of JFK. This is the party of LBJ. This is the party of Jimmy Carter. God rest his soul. We waved goodbye to him only several months ago. I mean, come on, right? So I want to hear from I want to hear from everybody, obviously. But I'd love to hear from progressives today, particularly at 203-333-9422, 333-WICC. We'll start off with a few segments here of a therapy session here. Are you scared? Are you looking at all this saying, oh my God, this, because I, you know what, folks? I don't know about the midterms coming up. But if this goes on and on and on another year and a half, 2 years, man, the Dems are going to hand, no matter what Ned Lamont says or Bob Duff says about, you know, how awful Donald Trump is, they're going to hand the Republicans another 4 years in the White House if you keep nominating and sending people to D.C. that only appeal to hard, hard, hard leftist, progressive, blue thinkers. Again, nothing wrong with that, but then you can't bitch and moan if you lose. So we start with this. Should Connecticut Democrats be worried about their party after Tuesday's New York City primary results, huh? Well, Paul, it's only New York. It's not Connecticut. Well, maybe, but NYC, baby. New York, a lot of times in culture, in music, in sports, in TV, in Broadway, and in politics, kind of sets the tone. And you could say, well, you know, Trump's going to kill the Republican Party. All right, maybe he will. I don't think so. But what about what we saw and we continue to see from these big cities all over the country, talking down wealth, talking down Israel, talking down Jews, talking down, oh, they love to throw at billionaires in Wall Street. Do they have anything else original? And I'm not saying that they don't have viable concerns about all these entities. That's not what I'm saying. What I'm saying is, are you handing 2028 to the Republicans again who say, hey, you may not like us, but hold your nose and vote for us because the other side is nuts. All right, traffic and weather together. News coming up, a whole lot more right here, WICC.
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8: A little bit of good news. 95 northbound has reopened, but only slightly. The Jackknife tractor trailer between exits 4 and 5 remain. Only one lane is getting through. As things backing up past the state line, southbound side onlooking delays started about exit 8. And again, if you're looking for an alternate, all cars get onto the parkway, and all trucks use Route 1 as your alternates. On the Upper Merritt northbound, construction exits 28 through 33 in the right lane. On the Wilbur Cross, you have it in both directions between exit 50 and exit 53. And on Route 8 northbound, construction exits 12A through 14, left lane is blocked. 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I'm Andrew Krause, WICC Traffic.
9: Tonight will be partly cloudy with a low near 60. Tomorrow is sunny and warm with a high below 80s. Friday, early showers with a high near 80. I'm meteorologist Paul Piorek on WICC.
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10: And all you Connecticut Dems out there, you fine folks that call this station here when I'm on, when Lisa's on, when Melissa's on, when the weekend folks are on, Fred Ebert and all that, and Bill Finch and all our great programs. What do you think about what went down, what happened, what you saw in New York City last night? Again, so, you know, this is officially out of, hey, it's just Mom Donnie, the shine will wear off. No. The shine will not wear off. In fact, the shine of Mr. Mom Donnie and his followers is not only not wearing off, it's getting buffed and polished. So is the traditional old Democratic Party done, over, see you later? Or as Herb Brooks used to say, their time is over. If you've seen Miracle like I have about 37 times, the locker room scene, check it out. But what are we looking at today? 203-333-9422. Is the party of JFK done? In fact, JFK's grandson lost last night. So now he's not a Kennedy in name. He is Jack Schlossberg, the son of Caroline Kennedy Schlossberg, I believe. But, you know, that Kennedy thing was out there and about during the campaign, and it just doesn't matter. Camelot is over. The page has been turned. as his grandfather would have said, the torch has been passed to a new generation. So if you tend to be a progressive voter, if you tend to be a Democrat, are you excited by this, or are you worried that, oh boy, this is a little too far left here, and the Republicans in 2026 and 2028 are going to say, look at that, really? Look, we know you don't love us, but you're going to go for that? Really? Because let me tell you something, Mr. Mamdani is going to, his power is growing by the day, by the hour, by the minute, trust me. Carol Ann in Trumbull starts us off. Carol Ann, it's Paul on WICC. How are you?
0: Hi, good, Paul. How are you doing?
10: I'm good, Carol Ann. What's up?
0: Good. So I thought you were alluding to before whether or not Connecticut Democrats are going to absorb some of, you know, the Mamdani culture.
10: Yeah.
0: But I think we're very separate, and I'll just explain really quickly why. New York City is one of the most expensive cities in the world, right? It's there's Geneva, Zurich, Singapore, Hong Kong, all really high. Paris, all the cities are very, very high. And cities need a lot of different type of workers mm-hmm. to keep it functioning, because it's, in my opinion, the greatest city in the world.
10: Sure.
0: And they can't afford to live there. They can't afford to eat, shop. So Mamdani is taking on a problem that I think is unique to really large cities. Yet, on the other hand, all of us want to go to see our doctor and be treated medically without going broke, mm-hmm. right? And we want to have childcare that doesn't make us work two jobs in order for the child to get taken care of. So the prices in our country need to come down somehow. I'm not sure how that's going to happen, but that's what people are worried about. And I think instead of thinking of this as left or right, because all people are going to benefit from his free child care, it's 0 to 3, no matter what your income is.
10: Yeah.
0: You just have to be a New Yorker. So he's not discriminating. This is a program, you know, for the poor. This is a program for the people of New York that mm-hmm. I am here to support. And I think it's going to be a fascinating kind of pilot plan. But just one last thing I'd love
10: sure.
0: to ask your opinion.
10: Yeah.
0: I think that with Mamdani really like breaking out and so quickly, I feel like this is not a left-right thing in the Democratic Party or even Republics. I think now it's a top-down thing, because we are seeing the top echelon do very, very well. And I think we have to think of politics in more of that, like what's happening for the common ordinary worker.
10: Okay.
0: What do you think?
10: Carol Ann, thanks. I appreciate the call. A couple things here I want to point out there. I understand the cost situation here. I mean, believe me, my son lives in Queens. He lives in Astoria. And what he's got a very nice house, a lot of space, multi-levels, so he's not cramped for space there. He's in a relatively safe part of the city, very multicultural. He's in the Greek area of Astoria. Lots of no shortage of where to eat. Now, can he afford it? That's another. No, he does quite well. I'm very proud of him. The cost thing, yeah, I don't blame Mamdani for doing that, because he knew that's where he was going to get his rolls and bread and biscuits buttered in this. I think we all know that, right? I think we can safely assume, Carol Ann, that was the way to get a foot in the door. But what does distress me about Mr. Mamdani, and a lot of the people, if you read their past statements regarding Israel, regarding billionaires, it some of these statements, they go beyond criticism. And they, if not border, they take a big toe in the water and stick it into anti-Semitism, some soft anti-Semitism, some hatred. I'll get into that a little more right here on WICC.
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8: A little bit of good news. 95 northbound has reopened, but only slightly. The Jackknife tractor trailer between exits 4 and 5 remain. Only one lane is getting through, as things backing up past the state line. Southbound side onlooking delays started about exit 8. And again, if you're looking for an alternate, all cars get onto the parkway, and all trucks use Route 1 as your alternates. On the Upper Merritt northbound, construction exits 28 through 33 in the right lane. On the Wilbur Cross, you have it in both directions between exit 50 and exit 53. And on Route 8 northbound, construction exits 12A through 14, left lane is blocked. 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I'm Andrew Krause, WICC Traffic.
9: Partly cloudy overnight, below near 60. Tomorrow, sunny and warm with a high and low 80s. Friday, early showers with a high near 80. I'm meteorologist Paul Fiorek on WICC.
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3: All right, taking a look here and asking local Democrats, local progressives, what they think about what went down in New York. And is this going to ooze over and find its way slithering in Connecticut? What's the word? Slithering is bad. I don't mean to make it sound snake-like. Ooze over and seep. That's the word I was looking for. Kind of seep into Connecticut here. What do you think? And I want to get back to Carol Ann's point in just a second, but we have to break for news and traffic and weather together and all that. But what do you think? If you're a Democrat, progressive, let me know. Are you pumping your fist for Mom Donnie or going, oh boy?
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4: ABC News, I'm Chuck Sievertson. The head of the UN's nuclear agency signaled today that Iranian nuclear enrichment sites would be visited by his inspectors, a key component in the interim U.S.-Iran deal. But an Iranian diplomat insisted visits would happen only after a final deal. The White House today, President Trump.
5: The war is going very well. As you know, we're winning by a lot.
4: President Trump canceled today's signing of a bipartisan affordable housing bill. President on social media said he'll sign it only if Congress passes the Save America Act. The bill passed with a veto-proof margin in Congress. President at the White House had this to say about the Save America Act and Democrats.
5: The people that they're pushing are communists.
4: When asked, Trump did not say whether he would sign the housing bill. Federal judge today barred Trump from implementing a proof of citizenship requirement to vote. New home sales are lower. This is ABC News.
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6: Governor Ned Lamont is allocating nearly $10 million towards preserving open space. The money in the form of state grants will go to preserving over 1,200 acres across 15 communities. The grants come from the Department of Energy and Environmental Protection. Lamont says he is allocating the money to encourage residents to get outdoors.
7: And that's what we're trying to do, to make sure our parks and our beaches and our trails and our bike trails are all available to each and every one of you.
6: In addition to the money from DEEP, Lamont is allocating another $2.4 million to preserve 15 urban green and community garden spaces. Food assistance funding is coming to Connecticut families. More than $42 million in funding will help more than 350,000 children around the state to receive summertime food assistance benefits. Children in the summer EBT program will receive $120 in benefits apiece. Anti-LGBTQ plus Republican Jaden McCormick will face a primary challenger in August. Election officials confirmed that Anthony Emilio of Pomfret has collected enough signatures to qualify for the primary ballot in the 50th State House District. He will take on the 23-year-old McCormick, who has made opposing gay marriage a focal point of his campaign. At the start of the month, McCormick self-proclaimed June to be, quote, Straight Pride Month, despite being formally recognized as Gay Pride Month. McCormick has not commented on his 70-year-old opponent, who was recruited by the local GOP after McCormick refused to retract his views. Connecticut's tick testing program is currently planning a study to find out more about the spread of Alfalgal syndrome in the state. The tick-borne illness causes an allergy to mammalian-based meat, such as steak and pork, as well as dairy, and can last for years or even an entire lifetime. The allergic reaction can vary from a mild rash all the way to life-threatening anaphylaxis. Dr. Gudarj Molai from the Connecticut Agricultural Experiment Station says that while the invasive Lone Star tick is the primary source of infection, Alfalgal syndrome may have spread to other tick species as well.
8: We do not know whether whether Lone Star tick is the only tick that might be involved in allergic reaction. Second, we do not know whether those who have been exposed to repeated tick bites are at greater risk. Therefore, we thought that Connecticut is a perfect state in order to conduct a comprehensive study and understand some of these unknowns.
6: More information about the study can be found on the Connecticut Agricultural Experiment Station's website. Coastal Diagnostics and its owner, Tricia Conroy, are agreeing to a Medicaid fraud settlement. The parties have agreed with federal and state authorities to pay more than $145,000 to resolve allegations of falsifying applications to participate in the Connecticut Medicaid program. Officials say the application indicated that Conroy did not have connections to other companies enrolled in the program, but she was married to the owner of Genco Lab at the time. She was also listed as the COO of Genco Lab, which was located in the same building as Coastal Diagnostics. In 2025, Genco Lab and its owners entered a similar agreement for $1.2 million. A Connecticut man is pleading guilty to submitting fraudulent claims to Medicare Advantage plans. Prosecutors say 30-year-old Habrun Habib, originally from Pakistan, could face up to 5 years in prison during sentencing on September 8th for submitting more than $1.9 million in fraudulent claims. The accusations claim that Habib sent 14 wire transfers for roughly $425,000 from his corporation's bank account to other accounts in Pakistan. He was arrested in August, one day before he was scheduled to fly one way from JFK Airport to Pakistan. Habib was released on a $50,000 bond until the September sentencing. And two members of the UConn men's basketball team are headed to the NBA. Center Terrace Reed Jr. was selected by the Denver Nuggets with the 26th pick last night in the first round of the NBA draft. Reed was then traded to the San Antonio Spurs in exchange for a 2026 second round draft pick and two future second round selections. Huskies forward Alex Caravan was drafted by the Cleveland Cavaliers with the 29th overall pick before being traded to the Sacramento Kings for a 2026 second round pick and a future second round draft pick. I'm Chris Williams with WICC News.
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9: 95 northbound, a jackknife tractor trailer remains between exits 4 and 5. The right lane is blocked. Slow ride starts back at the state line. If you're looking for an alternate route, use the parkway. Unless you're in a truck, use Route 1. Southbound side of 95, you have plenty of onlooking delays still. Exit 8 down to the accident site. Merritt Parkway northbound construction, exits 29 through 33. And on the Wilbur Cross, you have in both directions between exit 50 and exit 53. Route 8 northbound road work starts at exit 12A. Left lane is blocked. Mitch Krause, WICC Traffic.
10: Tonight will be partly cloudy with a low near 60. Tomorrow is sunny and warm with a high in the low 80s. Friday, early showers with a high near 80. I'm meteorologist Paul Piorek on WICC.
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3: All right, right here, right now at 203-333-9422-333-WICC. How are you, huh? Your buddy Paul Pacelli here talking about what a lot of Connecticut Democrats may be looking at just a few miles down the road here. Is it seeping into the state of Connecticut here? Because I got to tell you something. Last night was the death, the D-E-A-T-H, the old centrist Democratic Party that even had a foothold in New York City for years and even has a foothold here in Connecticut and all around the country. I think the Democratic Party, at least the Democratic Party that we once knew, much like the Republican Party that we once knew pre-Trump, although I think it could revert back to pre-MAGA state maybe, or a combination of being a little tougher on some issues than others. But man, I got to tell you, the most powerful Democrat in the country right now is Zohran Mamdani. Now, if he wants to be powerful with certain policies about taxes and about social programs and about things like, as our last caller talked about, universal pre-K. I mean, that's great. And he's doing it for everybody, which is to be commended. He's not putting an income limit on it. As long as you're a New Yorker, he says, no matter if you're a street vendor or a highfalutin billionaire, perish the thought, you can put your kid there. Here's the problem I have. The problem I have is the people that you see that Zohran Mamdani pals around with. And I know you're going to say, well, you're being Islamophobic. No, I'm not. I don't think it's being Islamophobic when he's sitting there laughing in the campaign and chatting it up with somebody who was an unindicted co-conspirator of one of the Twin Towers attacks, either the one that took them down in 2001 or I think it was the first attack. A lot of people forget that one in 1993. Oh, but Trump. I don't want to hear but Trump on this one. Lord knows we've but Trumped ourselves into oblivion over the last 12, 13 years, and we'll continue to do it if he hangs around till the end of his term in 2028 and even after that. But if you don't believe me, just take a look at the people he pals around with and the people who won last night and their attitudes toward Israel. And again, it's not like Israel is infallible. I'm not saying that. But can you imagine? And to the credit of the mainstream media, they are reporting this. But you know what? If people don't care, then people don't care. I don't know how else you can say this, but it's a little frightening, don't you think? And you've got that guy, Graham Platner, up in Maine, where even if you despise Susan Collins, even if you despise Donald Trump, even if you despise every sort of Republican out there, you look at some of the stuff Platner has said and some of his positions, and you go, really? I mean, for everybody that says Donald Trump is destroyed Republicanism, well, what's happening on the Democratic side? And take a look at the big city leadership of so many blue cities, and they stand out as the leader of this leaders of this party, and the rhetoric is scary. Well, you know, Trump, I know Trump. Stop with the but Trump. We're not engaging in whataboutism here. What we are engaging in is hearing people talk and going, oof, really? And Mamdani, what he said about AIPAC the other day, now he has the right to say it. Can you imagine if a Republican said that? Can you imagine the hue and cry that we'd hear echoing out and billowing out from the national media if you had Republicans saying bad things about Jews and bad things about AIPAC? But instead, there are people in the national media and local media and Northeast media here in the great Northeast of the great United States kind of fawning at Mamdani a little bit. Fawn, you know? So if you are, and that's our question of the day. I wanted to start with this because I saw the numbers from last night and I went, yikes. So Connecticut Democrats, I want to hear from you, or progressives, or center-left people, or people that generally vote on that side of the aisle. I don't know what care whether it's for the mayors of Bridgeport, Hartford, and New Haven, whether it's members of the state legislature. But if you're a Connecticut Democrat, should you be worried about the national trajectory of the party after Tuesday's primary results in New York City? And make no mistake. Chuck Schumer, no. Hakeem Jeffries, no. These two gentlemen are not the Senate Democratic and House Democratic leaders here. They are not the most powerful Democrats in the country. No. The most powerful Democrats in the country, as I see them right now, are AOC. She had a big primary win last night. Now they're talking about onward and upward for her. And again, if she can get elected to this, to something else, God bless her. Mamdani keeps winning and his people keep winning. God bless them. But at what point do you, as a progressive, start to say, no. Or maybe this is what you want. Be honest with me. It's okay if you say, I don't like this. I'm not going to sit there and go, well, see, then you got to like Trump. No, this is not about, well, it is in a way. Because for all you people that are saying Trumpism is dead, you should see all the articles today on the left, center, right saying, you know, this could blow up in the face of a lot of progressives come 2028 and you just re-energize the Republican base. And again, take a look at who Mamdani pals around with. That's all that again, he has a right to be with who he wants to be with. He has a right to welcome people to his rallies and whatever. He has a right to support people, as do people on the left and right and everything. But boy, oh boy, if you're looking to resuscitate the paddles, get out the defibrillator paddles for the GOP, it might have a big Mamdani printed on that jolt switch on the defibrillator. We'll continue right here. A lot more coming up. What do you think, though? Should Connecticut Democrats be worried about their party and the national party after Tuesday's primary results? You tell me, in New York City.
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9: 95 northbound, a jackknife tractor trailer remains between exits 4 and 5. The right lane is blocked. Slow ride starts back at the state line. If you're looking for an alternate route, use the parkway. Unless you're in a truck, use Route 1. Southbound side of 95, you have plenty of onlooking delays still. Exit 8 down to the accident site. Merritt Parkway northbound construction, exits 29 through 33. And on the Wilbur Cross, you have it in both directions between exit 50 and exit 53. Route 8 northbound roadwork starts at exit 12A. Left lane is blocked. Mitch Krause, WYCC traffic.
10: Partly cloudy overnight, below near 60. Tomorrow, sunny and warm with a high and low 80s. Friday, early showers with a high near 80. I'm meteorologist Paul Fiorek on WICC.
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3: The old line Democratic Party died last night. Now, there's still Democrats out there. I get it. Just the way people say, well, you know, the Republican Party, the party of Reagan is gone. Well, yeah, it is. The party of Ronald Reagan is gone. It's still there in name, but what do you think Mr. Reagan is thinking about today? Or George H.W. Bush or Richard Nixon, with all his faults, still was a brilliant thinker. Well, what do you think JFK is thinking today? His grandson lost a primary yesterday, Jack Schlossberg. So, you know, you could officially and also kind of say that Camelot is dead and gone. What's Harry Truman thinking? What's FDR thinking? Looking down from on high or from up from below or to the right from the left or the left from the right, don't really know where they are, where the geographic boundaries of heaven or hell begin. But I'll work on that and let you know. 203-333-9422, 333-WICC. I think a lot of Democrats, even here in Connecticut, the ones who are excited for the primary between Ned Lamont and Josh Elliott, of which I'm telling you it's going to be a lot closer than people think. Still think the governor wins, but would I guarantee it? No, but I'm telling you, a lot of those, there are a lot of people around who are saying, oh boy, if you, and not just New York. Not just New York. Look at places like Chicago. Look at places like, you know, areas here in Connecticut, too. Now, look, everything changes. I get it. Everybody has the right to run how they want to run on whatever issues they want to run. But the question is now, does it look like the left word, the word I should say, not would, the left word maybe lurch or movement is a little too much from Democrats? And are you going to get the scenario? Because remember, this is all happening in uber blue areas. You can only get so blue, and then you get to the point of what they say, the point of diminishing returns here. So do you get now to a point where if you're a proud Democrat and you say, oh boy, can she just shut up? Because is there a notion where this is going to open the door for Republicans, even here in Connecticut, to say, hey, yeah, you know what? You may not love us either, but when you look at what's building behind the efforts of people like Josh Elliott and others, you may say, what's the old thing? There was a Louisiana governor's race about 10, 12, 15, 20 years ago where one of those convicted Louisiana politicians ran, and I think won. Yeah, it was the, what was his name? You remember the cake, David Duke. Remember that? Remember when David Duke ran? He ran for governor of Louisiana, I think. And he was a Klan leader at one time. And he said, well, that was a long time ago, whatever. But people didn't believe him. And I got to look this up on the break now. Whoever ran and won against David Duke, I think was a former governor or somebody who had actually been to prison or convicted on stuff. And you know what his campaign theme was? I don't know whether this was the official theme, but you know what one of his campaign themes was? Hold your nose and vote for me. Because he went out there on the campaign trail for months and months, for the better part of three quarters of a year in that election, and said, hey, I know you don't love me, but look at him. Oh, boy. So, look, I'll be a good boy. You just, is that going to be now the impetus for the Republicans to say, all right, Mr. Trump is gone. All right, all the loonies are gone. Now we can behave with Marco Rubio and Rand Paul and J.D. Vance and Nikki Haley. I'm sure she'll pop up again. It's even happening here in Connecticut, right? We can be the part of Ryan Fazio's message in running for governor. Hey, I'll be responsible here. You may not love the Republican Party, and that's why they're trying to inexorably hook him in any way, shape, or form they can to Donald Trump. Is it going to stick? I don't know. I think Ryan has come out and been very smart early on in the campaign saying, well, yeah, I do agree with him on certain things. So bring it. You know, let's talk about power generation. Let's talk about the public benefits charge. Let's talk about that. 203-333-9422, 333-WICC. And the other thing to think of off of those big wins by decidedly left-leaning people in New York City last night. Here's another thing. If I might conjecture this, will this eventually open up things for a third party? Now, I know there are independent voters in Connecticut, and we're not talking about that. we're talking about a third party. Would a third party ever work in Connecticut? Or for that matter, anywhere else? Now, there is an independent party of Connecticut, which is, it's a little confusing, but there are the Democrats, there are the Republicans, the Green Party, the Working Family Party, there's a Communist Party branch in Connecticut, and then there is the Independent Party of Connecticut. And you know, there was some shenanigans, allegedly, in the Secretary of the State's office a couple of years ago, where she tried to force them to change the name of the party because they didn't want people to join it, thinking they were being independents, yada, yada, yada. So let me ask you this, a 203-333-9422-333-WYCC. If the Dems go too far left, and not just D.C., but here in Connecticut, if the Dems went too far left, does that open it up for a third party? And we've talked about this years and years and years and years and years. We've talked about this. Will Americans ever deviate from that bipolar thing? If it's got to be left or it's got to be right. Well, what if it's a little of both? Talk about that and more. Got a text I'll read to you coming back right here on WICC.
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2: And we go to our friend Andy on the phone in Essex. Andy, good afternoon. How are you? What's up? What do you think?
3: Hey, that was quick. First of all, shout out to Chris. He is a great guy. I love talking to him when he answers. So give him a raise. Take care of him.
2: No, he's good. He's good people. We're not.
3: He is. He really is. He's solid golf. Yeah. Paul, I think last night I got into a conversation with my cousin out in Colorado, and you know, we were talking about Vladimir Lenin's that concept of the useful idiot. People don't know what that is. Look it up. It will be worth their while. But anyway, I see the last generation Democrats, including Blumenthal, Murphy, Chuck Schumer, Jeffries, they're playing the useful idiot to the socialists. And they've given them the keys to the bus, and now they're kicking them off the bus.
2: Well, they need the votes. They need the votes, Andy.
3: Well, it's going to backfire on them because they're going to be on the outside looking in.
2: Yeah, Andy, I do have to run because of the clock here. Andy, thank you, but you know that. Appreciate that. Thanks for the kind words for Chris Williams. We love him around here. Here's the thing. Dick Blumenthal, Chuck Schumer, Chris Murphy, no idiots. They know how the game is played. Governor Lamont knows how the game is played. They all see what's hot. They know they have to change. And again, if they want to change, that's fine. I'm a little wary of some of the other ancillary things, whether it's against Jews or billionaires or Christians. I don't like wrapping blatant hatred in a more delectable economic wrapping paper.
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4: From ABC News, I'm Chuck Severson. Kill the fanfare and smiling faces. They were expected at the White House today, where President Trump was to sign an affordable housing bill into law. Both parties voted for it by veto-proof majorities, a political win-win. But the president slammed the brakes on it, saying he won't sign it unless Congress first passes the Save America Act, an election-related measure not getting wide support. When asked about the housing bill at the White House, Trump ignored the issue, saying instead,
5: "The war is going very well. As you know, we're winning by a lot."
4: And about the Save America Act and Democrats,
5: "The people that they're pushing are communists."
4: Congressman Ted Lieu, California Democrat.
6: "Why is that? Did he wake up on the wrong side of the bed? Is he unable to stay awake today? What's causing him to chicken out again? Is it Taco Wednesday?"
4: The federal judge today barred Trump from implementing a proof of citizenship requirement to vote, which is in that election bill. About today's Capitol Hill lunch with the president and Republican lawmakers, ABC's Jay O'Brien is there.
7: President Trump does not have the grip on congressional Republicans that he began this term with. And so we were looking to read the tea leaves out of this lunch to see what are their priorities going forward. Are they more unified emerging from this lunch, having heard from the president, than they were potentially before they went in? So that's always been the question hanging over this. But now this housing issue has thrown a wrench into all of that.
4: After the lunch, the president.
5: "I think we had a

0: Really great meeting, and we're very proud of the party. We like our leader. We like everybody really in the room. I don't like a few people, but that's okay. I think you know who they are.
1: Analysts expected today's latest census report on new home sales to show an increase, but instead, the opposite. An unusually blistering and deadly heat wave is spreading across Western and Southern Europe. 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
2: These statements have not been evaluated by the FDA. This product is not intended to diagnose, treat, cure, or prevent any disease.
1: The head of the UN's nuclear agency says Iranian nuclear enrichment sites would be visited by his inspectors, a key component in the interim U.S.-Iran deal. But an Iranian diplomat insisted only after a final deal. Secretary of State Marco Rubio in Kuwait was asked if the war in Lebanon will derail negotiations.
7: I think the Israelis have been clear. They don't have any quarrels with the Lebanese people. They don't have any claims on the territory of Lebanon. The reason why they're involved there is because the territory of Lebanon is being used to launch drones and missiles against Israel.
1: The Texas summer camp where 25 children and two counselors died in flash flooding a year ago has filed for bankruptcy protection.
8: In documents filed with the U.S. Bankruptcy Court in Houston, the owners of Camp Mystic list assets of about $500,000 and debts that top $10 million. The facility is also named in lawsuits filed by families of the flood victims. The filing comes less than a week after state investigators found deficiencies in the camp's emergency and evacuation plans before catastrophic flooding struck last July 4th. Jim Ryan, ABC News.
1: Trying to apply brakes to tech time, ABC's Rena Roy.
9: Public schools in Los Angeles, the nation's second largest school district, have now adopted one of the strictest policies restricting screen time in class. The policy passed by the Board of Education will ban screen use before second grade and limit screen time for older students.
1: Arena Roy, Chuck Sievertson, ABC News.
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12: Anti-LGBTQ plus Republican Jaden McCormick will face a primary challenger in August. Election officials confirmed that Anthony Emilio of Pomfret has collected enough signatures to qualify for the primary ballot in the 50th State House District. He will take on the 23-year-old McCormick, who has made opposing gay marriage a focal point of his campaign. At the start of the month, McCormick self-proclaimed June to be, quote, Straight Pride Month, despite being formally recognized as Gay Pride Month. McCormick has not commented on his 70-year-old opponent, who was recruited by the local GOP after McCormick refused to retract his views. And the city of Shelton just received hundreds of thousands of dollars to invest in walkability and pedestrian safety initiatives. The city of Shelton secured nearly $840,000 in state funds to create new ADA-compliant sidewalks, ramps, crosswalks, and pedestrian crossings. These will connect areas such as the Riverwalk, downtown businesses, and community destinations like the Boys and Girls Club. Construction is expected to begin next summer and be completed by the fall of 2027. I'm Chris Williams with WICC News.
11: WICC Smart MLS Right Now Traffic.
3: 84 westbound, a tractor-trailer accident between exit 17 and 16. Stay to the left to get around it. Lower Fairfield County, 95 northbound, emergency construction between exits 4 and 5 because of an earlier tractor-trailer accident. Stay to the left to get through. Either 95 or the Parkway, plan on 90 minutes from Greenwich through Trumbull and Bridgeport. 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I'm Edge Krause, WICC Traffic.
13: Partly cloudy overnight, below near 60. Tomorrow, sunny and warm with a high and low 80s. Friday, early showers with a high near 80. I'm meteorologist Paul Piorek on WICC.
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12: And we are jaw-jacking here a little bit with you and I and all the fine folks there at 203-333-9422-333-WICC. We're talking about what happened yesterday and last night. Now, these were primaries. Not too far from us in New York City, just the way that we have a big primary, though, coming up on primary day, which is August something. I keep forgetting here in Connecticut. And the reason it's there is because the parties love it there because nobody pays attention. And the incumbents win. No. I would never be that cynical, would I? But right now, folks, the most powerful Democrat in all of the country is not Richard Blumenthal, it's not Chris Murphy, it's not Hakeem Jeffries, it's not Chuck Schumer, it's not Rosa DeLauro, it is Zohran Mamdani, the mayor of New York City. You may say, well, good for him, Paul. Yeah, in a sense, good for him. Listen, nobody thought this guy could win last year. Oh, a backbencher, a failed rapper, former housing advocate, but the guy's good-looking, he delivers a speech well, he bombarded young people with the truth. Believe me, I know from my son, when I see what he pays for rent and what his stuff costs in New York, and he has a car, too. Now, thankfully, he has off-street parking at the house that he rents there in Astoria. But is the day, and AOC got a big win last night. So it is official, folks. The old-time Democratic Party is dead. You could say, well, the Republican Party is dead, Paul. Well, it might be, but I got to tell you something. When Mr. Trump finally rides off into the sunset or leaves early, as I think he's going to do, and hand it over to either Marco Rubio or J.D. Vance, there will be elements of the, there will be more elements of the old Republican Party left in a newly reconstructed and reformed Republican Party than you will have with the Democratic Party. And the thing that bothers me is some of the people that Mamdani hangs out with and the hatred of Israel, the Jew hatred, they have found a common denominator. And again, I'm not saying you cannot criticize Israel. I'm not saying that at all. But when some of their candidates openly refuse to answer the question as to whether or not Israel should exist, now you lost me there. You lost me well before there, but man, oh man, you lost me there. 203-333-9422-333-WICC. It's frightening. So if you are, I want to really hear from you here. And it's okay. I'm not going to dance on your political grave here on this, June the 24th, a gorgeous looking Wednesday out there, 2026. But I hope you realize what happened. You want to call it a changing of the guard, a passing of the even JFK's grandson, who you know, his if Jack Schlossberg, he obviously
14: took the name of JFK's daughter, Caroline Kennedy Schlossberg. No, from that, who knows from Camelot right now? 203-333-9422. So, you know, listen, they can pass all the economic stuff they want. But when you start denying the ability of a nation to exist, and I don't quite, here's what I don't get. Please explain this to me. You folks who are democratic socialists out there, liberals, progressives, God bless you. Why is it, and I've never been able to figure this out, if you wrap yourself in progressivism, okay, if you do that, that's fine. You could conceivably argue that Israel is the most progressive state in the Middle East, yet you badmouth it and you kiss the asses, each cheek, left cheek, right cheek, right cheek, left cheek, repeat, 1, 2, 3. You kiss the asses of these of the queers for Palestine group. Yeah, try that. Where all the other nations in the Middle East, now listen, some of them are our allies, but let's just, look, let's just call it for what it is. Islam is not the most, shall we say, accepting religion of people who choose to live and experience and broadcast their sexuality. Yet, the group that criticizes Israel the most and doubts the objective ability of Israel to exist, they parade up and down with, it's pride, it's the rainbow flag, and that's fine. You can do that, but you can't have one eye wide open and one eye wide shut. You can't do that. So again, if you are a progressive, if you are a proud card-carrying Democrat, now, I know you may not want to say anything. I'm getting some text messages in here from people who don't want to talk on the radio, but you're completely invited to do that. But you do know your party's dead, right? You do realize that. It is dead. Now, it may not be as dead in some places as others, but notice everybody who's been winning in these races and everybody who is favored to win in these races. Ain't no more Ed Rendell's, and there are no more Joe Biden's for that matter. There are no more Jack Kennedy's. That is sad. Where is the part of the Democratic Party that says, nah, we don't like this left-wing stuff over there, and we certainly don't like this right-wing stuff over here? Tell me. Explain that to me. Explain to me, Lucy. Where's Fred? 203-333-9422, 333-WICC.
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3: Before westbound, a tractor-trailer accident between exit 17 and 16. Stay to the left to get around it. Lower Fairfield County, 95 northbound. Emergency construction between exits 4 and 5 because of an earlier tractor-trailer accident. Stay to the left to get through. Either 95 or the Parkway, plan on 90 minutes from Greenwich through Trumbull and Bridgeport. 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I'm Edge Krause, WICC Traffic.
13: Tonight will be partly cloudy with a low near 60. Tomorrow is sunny and warm with a high in the low 80s. Friday, early showers with a high near 80. I'm meteorologist Paul Piorek on WICC.
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14: Somebody sent me here at the text number, which of course is our phone number, 333-9422. Somebody sent me a Donald Trump post on Truth Social about John Ossoff. I can't read it, but you can just... He adopted a new nickname for him, which is very unpresidential, but so Trumpian. He called him John Ossoff, just understand where you may put a one-syllable thing. That's all we're going to do on that. Just want to plant the seed there. Jeff in Westport is here. Jeff, good afternoon on a Wednesday. How are you?
22: Hey, Paul. Happy Hump Day Wednesday.
14: Yeah, what's going on?
22: You know what? I'm going to become a loony. I'm switching sides. I'm going to be a Democrat. I'm going to get a Nazi Hitler tattoo on my chest.
14: Yeah.
22: I'm going to start saying that, you know, the Holocaust never happened. And I'm going to say, you know, down with Israel and all that stuff. And, hey, I'll probably get elected.
14: You know, and Jeff, thank you. Appreciate that. You know, that he's referring to Graham Platner and some other people, where in years previously, if anybody had, even on the Democratic side or the Republican side for that matter, had weaseled their way into a nomination, they'd never win. They'd never win. So look, the Democratic Party died last night. Now it's still there in name. It will be probably reconstituting itself in some way, shape, or form. But, man, grab the popcorn. If you follow me on social media, you know sometimes when stuff like this happens, all I do is put one word, popcorn. As in, go buy some. Popcorn, peanuts, pork rinds. They're keto, you know. They're low in carb. I was never a big pork rind guy. Bob in Trumbull is here. Bob, good afternoon. Are you a pork rind guy or not?
23: Yes. Reverend Paul.
14: Really? You like pork rinds?
23: Yeah. Yes, I do.
14: Yeah.
23: I do.
14: Yeah.
23: But there's a bunch of things you brought up.
14: Okay, fire away, yes.
23: You brought up Grandfather Kennedy.
14: Yes, yes.
23: He made all his money being a bootlegger and gun runner.
14: Sure, yeah, the old man did, yeah.
23: Dead.
14: Yeah, yeah.
23: Let's see. And you said, should Connecticut be worried?
14: Yeah.
23: With all this stuff, and yeah. I think Connecticut already is in trouble. Look at Senator Murfly, all the stuff he said on the news and these shows. And then you got Blumenlier, and then you got purple hair, the purple hair rep.
14: Yeah.
23: I mean, I'd say Connecticut is already,
14: Yeah, but the average house, well, if we're in trouble, Bob, how is the average house about $380,000 now in this state? How do you figure that?
23: Because the amount of people that left New York and came up here, I mean, during that Fauci disease. The Fauci disease. They were fleeing because they didn't want to have to deal with the imported criminals.
14: Yeah.
23: But anyway.
14: What else you got, Bob? Yeah, anyway.
23: a PSA, which is public service announcement.
14: Yes, yes, sir. Yes. Can't wait for
23: this. If you vote Democrat, you hate yourself.
14: Oh, see.
23: You hate your spouse.
14: No.
23: You hate your parents.
14: No,
23: you hate your children, grandchildren, your neighbors.
14: Where's the love,
23: and your country.
14: Bob? Where's the love? Where's your love? Come on, Bob. Where's
23: She's
14: the
23: standing
14: love?
23: Right here giving me a dirty
14: All
23: look.
14: Right, that's enough. We'll see you later. Thank you, Bob. Appreciate that. All right, Mr. Producer, let's make there's a little that frightened me. Standing right here giving me, that's when I said, all right, that's when we're going to ixnay on the Abbe Oak J, if you know what I mean. Bob, I know you had, there was nothing evil there, but I couldn't let it go. It's just, you know, I don't want to get the memo or the email, or even sometimes the boss will come in. Yes, I know. Yeah. Giving me the look. Yeah. Yeah, I know. But again, I had to make sure that we here on the Pacelli Extravaganza Monday through Friday, we still have some modicum, some skosh, a little pinch of decorum here, because it is a family show. It is. It is. So let me go to this before we wrap this up. But again, the question of the day here, and I wanted to start on this because it was in our own backyard. And folks are really, really, as I look at the responses rolling in on social media, folks like this one, should Connecticut Democrats be worried about their party after Tuesday's primary results in New York City? Because, folks, I'm telling you, the Democratic Party, as it was once known, is done. It's dead. It's in a smoldering pile. It's a five-car smash-up on the merit with no injuries, all a bunch of fender benders, you know. But, and if you think, look, if you say, well, Paul, that's ridiculous. Well, okay. We know what Zoran Mamdani stands for. We know what his handpicked candidates stand for. We know their attitude toward Israel and other people. Explain to me how the modern day Democratic Party, you know, the Chris Murphys, the Richard Blumenthals, the Rosa DeLauros, the Chuck Schumers, leader of the House there from New York, whose name escapes me right now. What is their platform to counter the Mamdani platform? Hakeem Jeffries, sorry, Mr. Jeffries, I just, you know, warp brain here at 3:26 in the afternoon. But if you think I'm overreacting here, saying the party died last night, it died, last rites, no me bother a filio spirito Sunday. Sante, not Sundays. Get out the incense, Maud. The modern-day Democratic Party is dead, or the old-line Democratic Party is dead. Nothing wrong with that. There are creatures that shed their skin. They molt. They shed that exoskeleton. But what's underneath? What's going to be growing back in? You tell me. Come back with a couple of texts, and then we'll shift gears right after this on WICC.
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0: 84 westbound, a tractor-trailer accident between exit 17 and 16. Stay to the left to get around it. Lower Fairfield County, 95 northbound, emergency construction between exits 4 and 5 because of an earlier tractor-trailer accident. Stay to the left to get through. Either 95 or the Parkway, plan on 90 minutes from Greenwich through Trumbull and Bridgeport. 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I'm Ed Krause, WICC Traffic.
13: Partly cloudy overnight, below near 60. Tomorrow, sunny and warm with a high and low 80s. Friday, early showers with a high near 80. I'm meteorologist Paul Piorek on WICC.
2: The winter may be behind us, but did you see that windstorm earlier in March and how many branches and tree limbs came down? I know I saw it in my neighborhood here in Milford. Hey, Melissa Sheketoff here. 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
14: A couple things when we come back here, and we'll shift gears. Oh, by the way, it is midweek Wednesday. Dan Haar is going to join us, Hearst Connecticut Media, coming up in the 5 o'clock hour. But had a little, well, I'll say it now. Why don't, no, I'll wait. I'll keep the suspense high. We'll also have, again, a perfect example of what I'm talking about from Connecticut's congressional delegations. Yammer, yammer, yammer, yap, yap, yap, and no concrete proposals. I mean, God bless Chris Murphy. He's got scads more money than I'll ever have at this stage of my life. He's probably going to be a cabinet person one day. But again, the cracked record, skipping, put the needle down, skip, skip, skip. We hate Trump. Trump sucks. It's a grift. All right, Senator, what are your ideas? What are your ideas? Because Trump sucks and we hate Trump. We get that. We understood that 5 minutes into this dance. Chris Murphy details unprecedented corruption of the Trump White House in the past 500 days. All right, well, but you know what? He's there in the White House, Senator, with all due respect, in the big chair and the big office, and you're not. Now, you're in a prestigious body, I understand. There's only 99 others there that are at the same level you are. I get it, I understand it. Sell the book all you want. Get the movie right. Who's going to play you in the movie, Senator? Who's it going to be? Timothée Chalamet?
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1: ABC News, I'm Chuck Sievertson. President Trump managed to derail a celebration today that would have been him signing a bipartisan affordable housing bill. No can do unless Congress first passes his Save America Act, an election-related measure. Congressman Ted Lieu, California Democrat.
24: Why is that? Did he wake up on the wrong side of the bed? Is he unable to stay awake today? What's causing him to chicken out again? Is it Taco Wednesday?
1: After lunch on Capitol Hill with Republican lawmakers, the president.
25: I think we had a really great meeting, and we're very proud of the party. We like our leader. We like everybody really in the room. I don't like a few people, but that's okay. I think you know who they are.
1: Sources tell ABC News that the meeting was tense, with the president frustrated over the War Powers Resolution vote. Sources say Senator Bill Cassidy and President Trump clashed, with sources saying it was a shouting match. Other senators tried to ease tensions. This is ABC News.
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7: A Bridgeport man is facing charges for killing a woman at a boarding house earlier this month. Johnny Newkirk was arrested at police headquarters and charged with murder and tampering with evidence for the killing of 41-year-old Willisha Riddick on June 9th. Police reported to the home on Park Avenue just after midnight and found her with multiple stab wounds to the torso. She was pronounced dead after being taken to St. Vincent's Medical Center. Newkirk and Riddick lived in separate rooms in the house. A Connecticut man is pleading guilty to submitting fraudulent claims to Medicare Advantage plans. Prosecutors say 30-year-old Habrun Habib, originally from Pakistan, could face up to 5 years in prison during sentencing on September 8th for submitting more than $1.9 million in fraudulent claims. The accusations claim that Habib sent 14 wire transfers for roughly $425,000 from his corporation's bank account to other accounts in Pakistan. He was arrested in August, one day before he was scheduled to fly one way from JFK Airport to Pakistan. Habib was released on a $50,000 bond until the September sentencing. A Guatemalan living in Danbury is facing federal charges after being deported twice before. U.S. attorneys say 34-year-old Edvin Barnica Esquivel was taken into custody and charged with unlawful re-entry following deportation. Court documents indicated Barnica was first apprehended and deported after being found in Texas in February of 2012. He later returned to the U.S. and was arrested in New Jersey in 2017 on assault charges and deported again. He was arrested in February for assault and October on attempted arson before his federal arrest and remains detained pending further proceedings. Coastal Diagnostics and its owner, Tricia Conroy, are agreeing to a Medicaid fraud settlement. The parties have agreed with federal and state authorities to pay more than $145,000 to resolve allegations of falsifying applications to participate in the Connecticut Medicaid program. Officials say the application indicated that Conroy did not have connections to other companies enrolled in the program, but she was married to the owner of Genco Lab at the time. She was also listed as the COO of Genco Lab, which was located in the same building as Coastal Diagnostics. In 2025, Genco Lab and its owners entered a similar agreement for $1.2 million. Connecticut's tick testing program is currently planning a study to find out more about the spread of Alfagiel syndrome in the state. The tick-borne illness causes an allergy to mammalian-based meat, such as steak and pork, as well as dairy, and can last for years or even an entire lifetime. The allergic reaction can vary from a mild rash all the way to life-threatening anaphylaxis. Dr. Gudarj Molai from the Connecticut Agricultural Experiment Station says that while the invasive Lone Star tick is the primary source of infection, Alfagiel syndrome may have spread to other tick species as well.
8: We do not know whether Lone Star tick is the only tick that might be involved in allergic reaction. Second, we do not know whether those who have been exposed to repeated tick bites are at greater risk. Therefore, we thought that Connecticut is a perfect state in order to conduct a comprehensive study and understand some of these unknowns.
7: More information about the study can be found on the Connecticut Agricultural Experiment Station's website. Governor Ned Lamont is allocating nearly $10 million towards preserving open space. The money in the form of state grants will go to preserving over 1,200 acres across 15 communities. The grants come from the Department of Energy and Environmental Protection, Lamont says he is allocating the money to encourage residents to get outdoors.
9: And that's what we're trying to do, to make sure our parks and our beaches and our trails and our bike trails are all available to each and every one of you.
7: In addition to the money from DEEP, Lamont is allocating another $2.4 million to preserve 15 urban green and community garden spaces. Two members of the UConn men's basketball team are headed to the NBA. Center Terrace Reed Jr. was selected by the Denver Nuggets with the 26th pick last night in the first round of the NBA draft. Reed was then traded to the San Antonio Spurs in exchange for a 2026 second round draft pick and two future second round draft selections. Huskies forward Alex Caravan was drafted by the Cleveland Cavaliers with the 29th overall pick before being traded to the Sacramento Kings for a 2026 second round pick and a future second round draft pick. And President Trump is set to host the Great American State Fair kickoff celebration on the National Mall tonight. It's being billed as a patriotic opening ceremony to launch Freedom 250's Great American State Fair, a first-of-its-kind World's Fair on the National Mall. The fair's organizer, Freedom 250, said all 50 states and U.S. territories will be represented, even with several states, including Connecticut, saying they will not take part. Massachusetts, North Carolina, Washington, Illinois, and Oregon have similarly declined to participate. The event runs June 25th to July 10th. I'm Chris Williams with WICC News.
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3: 84 westbound accident remains involving a tractor trailer between exit 17 and 16. Stay left to get around it. Lower Fairfield County, 95 north. The emergency road work between exits 4 and 5. Stay to the left to get through. On either 95 or the Parkway, plan on 90 minutes from Greenwich for Trumbull and Bridgeport. 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I'm Edge Krause, WICC Traffic.
13: Tonight will be partly cloudy with a low near 60. Tomorrow is sunny and warm with a high below 80s. Friday, early showers with a high near 80. I'm meteorologist Paul Piorek on WICC.
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14: You know, if you're going to lie, just make the lie believable. That's a good lie. When you say something, you're like, is he or she or they BSing me, or is this true? What am I talking about? Hey, Chris Williams. Chris, do me a favor, my friend. I don't mean to break your stride there, Chris. So we're going to do read-along. We're going to do another event. I got to get the boss to give me an opening here. Have the production guy. We're going to name this feature where Chris reads the news again and Paul comments on it. If you can, sir, the story about Connecticut skipping the Great American State Fair. Can you do that for me? Can you start that sucker up and just give me a quick read there? Go
7: Let's
14: ahead.
7: Let's see what we have here. Yeah, President state, Trump yeah. set to host.
14: Oh, wait a minute. Wait. What were the first two words of that?
7: Aha. President Trump.
14: Okay. So we now have a clue. Okay, Chris.
7: Set to host the Great American State Fair kickoff celebration on the National Mall tonight.
14: Yeah.
7: Right. It's being billed as a patriotic opening ceremony to launch Freedom 250's Great American State Fair.
14: Okay.
7: It's described as a first-of-its-kind world's fair on the National Mall.
14: Okay.
7: The fair's organizer, Freedom 250, said all 50 states and U.S. territories will be represented, even with several states, including Connecticut, saying they will not take part.
14: And the first two words of that were what again?
7: Of the whole story?
14: Yeah.
7: President Trump.
14: Ah, there we go. Thank you, Chris. You proved my point. There you go. Thank you. Come on. We're not going to be... Oh, Chris, I'm sorry. Just once again, they say it was budget constraints. Is that what the... Is that apparently what the
7: I believe, yes.
14: Yes. Yeah. Well, okay. Yeah. Budget. Come on. Stop bull spitting us. I said bull spits. Bull shazoot. Stop that. We're not doing it because it's connected with, drumroll please, President Trump, which is okay. Just be honest about, oh, suddenly the state of Connecticut is worried about budget constraints. Ha, ha, ha, ha. That's a good one. Yeah, you know what the budget constraint is? Donald John Trump. And if you don't want to do it, just admit it. Just admit it. Just admit it. And it's an election year. And you know, if the governor okayed any sort of funding to have, I guess, actual people from much, I guess this thing is going to be like the Big E, where there's the Connecticut Pavilion and you would have had to pay to staff it, whatever. But no, those budget constraints, no, we can't do that. We can have 135,000 illegals in the state and not be honest about what that costs. But no, you know, to honor the great state of Connecticut on a, oh no, wait a minute, you see whose name? Oh, Trump. My God, it's such a psychosis. It's such a freaking psychosis. You can do both things at the same time. You can hate Trump and still participate in something that he signed off on. But again, I get it. It's an election year. Budget constraints, my ass. I got you. Jay is with us in Fairfield. Jay, how are you?
10: Okay. Well, first off, I sort of agree with the last point you're saying. I think the reason to not be in for Connecticut not to have a booth or whatever presentation there, I can sort of see Donald Trump is a problem, and I think I agree with you. We should be forward about it.
14: Yeah.
10: The other thing is, as someone who, frankly, you're going to laugh a little bit, but as someone who is feels much more comfortable with Democratic ideas and with some of the liberal, and is very upset at some of Trump's attitudes.
14: Yeah.
10: The switch to being anti-Israel is so in terms of not supporting him, not providing with arms, and they're facing an enemy that wants to wipe them out. That becomes an existential threat. That might actually force me to vote with you to me, that's something kind of serious. That really hits me. It hits me deep. I think if you're a black person or something, how would you feel if someone from the KKK were running? And all the things you like, but the KKK, but they still want to make sure that we send all the blacks back to Africa where they came from, regardless of the fact.
14: And Jay, the ironic thing is, a lot of these people who are virulently anti-Jewish, anti-Israel, and don't give me this anti-Zionist, well, you know, it's not the Jewish people, it's Israel. That's like saying, well, you know, I don't hate Italians, but I hate Italy. Come on, stop. But the scary thing is, Jay, is that the people who are out front on this, they're purported to be progressive and welcoming of everybody. Well, you know what? There's one nation in the Middle East right now where you can openly be progressive, you can be secular, you can be gay, a woman can wear a very revealing bikini on the beach, women can walk around and have a power of professionalism there, where some of the best hospitals in the world treat patients from all over the Middle East, and that's Israel. But yet these people, Jay, for some reason, they suddenly lose their progressive credibility. I don't get it. I don't understand it.
10: Yeah. I mean, how were we after 9/11? Think about that. How do we feel about things when our country was attacked out of nowhere, seemingly for nothing?
14: Yep. Jay, thank you, my friend. Appreciate it. Appreciate that, Jay. Thanks. Tim, we'll get to you momentarily. Joe in Newtown is with us. Good afternoon, Joe. How are you?
11: Hey, Paul. How you doing? Can you hear me?
14: I can, Joe. 5x5, loud and clear.
11: Okay. I just out here doing some yard work, and how disappointing I am now to hear Connecticut is not taking part in the opening of the fair. Who's responsible for, in Connecticut for making that decision?
14: I'm not going to say who I think, but Joe, you sound like a bright guy. I mean, I don't know. The excuse is it's too expensive. Yeah, come on.
11: Yeah, listen, I am so embarrassed. Being a Connecticut resident for 65 years, how embarrassing this is. This is embarrassing. Has nothing to do, like you said, of course, it's Trump, right? Yeah. But how can somebody say that they're American, that they stand, that they appreciate living here in America, in Connecticut, right? And not participate? Because why? Because of Trump? How embarrassing. I want you to know, take score, keep a score. I am not for this being a Connecticut resident. This is ridiculous. Whether, and I'm unaffiliated. So I mean, it's ridiculous. I mean, it's, you talk about being a baby. You talk about being...
14: You know, yeah, and thanks for the call, my friend. Appreciate it, and good to hear from you. Listen to this quote, folks. Listen to this. Catherine Volman, a spokeswoman for Governor Ned Lamont, said in a statement to the Connecticut Insider when they did a story on this. Here's a quote. Quote, Connecticut's decision to decline participation in the Great American State Fair came down to resources. Quote, the federal government has asked states to foot the bill to participate, including staffing a multi-week exhibition. Ooh. We chose to focus our energy where it will have the greatest impact for our residents on the many celebrations being planned across the state. I mean, that's... Listen to this. And I understand, I'm not belittling Ms. Volman here. It's her job. When you're a spokesperson, sometimes you gotta read the, you know, somebody, the company says, read this and don't vary from it. Don't deviate from it. Volman estimated the cost of participating in the event scheduled for June 25 to July 10. So that's what, 15 days, 2 weeks? You ready for this, folks? By the way, we have a, we spend about $28 billion a year to run the state, right? They were going to bill Connecticut $100,000. Folks, I'm not kidding. It's $100,000. No, it's not. It's Donald John Trump. That's who it is. We'll be back.
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0: 84 westbound accident remains involving a tractor trailer between exit 17 and 16. Stay left to get around it. Lower Fairfield County, 95 north. Emergency road work between exits 4 and 5. Stay to the left to get through. On either 95 or the Parkway, plan on 90 minutes from Greenwich to Trumbull and Bridgeport. 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I'm Edge Krause, WYCC Traffic.
13: Partly cloudy overnight, below near 60. Tomorrow, sunny and warm with a high and low 80s. Friday, early showers with a high near 80. I'm meteorologist Paul Piorek on WICC.
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14: Now, at least one of the states that's not participating in this Freedom 250 thing. Now, I guess there's going to be something there representing all states, but I guess we're not going to staff it or whatever. But at least Oregon is being honest about it. Now, they cited the cost. Stop with the cost. You know what Oregon said it would have cost them? $70,000. How many state employees in Oregon make twice that much? I mean, come on, stop it. Don't say it's the money. And $100,000 for Connecticut. Yeah, all of a sudden, the governor and his staff, Ms. Volman there, they're concerned about money. Stop it. Stop bullcrapping us. At least Oregon said, at least the folks in Oregon have said, yeah, we're concerned it's connected to Trump. All right, at least you're honest. Oregon, according to the New York Times, said it was concerned about the close affiliation between Freedom 250 and Trump and his supporters. Oh, my God. Perish the thought. Luke Harkins, a spokesperson for Oregon Governor Tina Kotek, said there were, quote, growing concerns. If you're going to have concerns, I guess they should be growing. Growing concerns that the event in D.C. is shaping up to be a more partisan affair than originally presented. All right, okay then. At least you're honest. Rachel Reisner, Freedom 250 spokeswoman, said the organization is nonpartisan. Full stop, she said, quote, and our track record of collaboration across red, blue, and purple states speaks for itself. So there you go. Stop it, governor and your spokesperson. Stop it. Stop. Well, we can't do it because it's $100,000. I give them kudos for trying, though. I do. Tim is here. Tim, how are you, sir? Good afternoon.
2: I wasn't sure I was going to be able to get on before I started talking about politics.
14: Yeah.
2: Have you seen what some of these soccer groups and everything are doing?
14: What
2: The foreign soccer groups.
14: Oh, the Norwegians. How about that? The rowing. How great is that?
2: Well, how about the, what is the other one? The Belgian ones with the orange?
14: Yeah.
2: And the
14: yeah.
2: dancing in the
14: yeah.
2: street?
14: Yeah.
2: Those
14: it's
2: are
14: great.
2: Hilarious
14: it's
2: and
14: great.
2: Stuff.
14: It's
2: you know,
14: great. Yeah.
2: so.
14: Yeah.
2: And the Aussies, of course, and they have a song and
14: yeah.
2: it references Trump
14: yeah.
2: also.
14: Well, okay.
2: It's very, very funny.
14: He doesn't
2: funny.
14: Care, but okay. Yeah. Yeah. Yeah.
2: I know he doesn't care. And how much do you want to bet
14: yeah.
2: he will use this opening salvo tonight,
14: yeah.
2: you know, to get up and do one of his Castro-style three-hour speeches?
14: Yeah, maybe.
2: And,
14: maybe.
2: And you know, pat himself on the back, but it's
14: yeah.
2: nonpartisan.
14: Yeah.
2: It's nonpartisan. Yeah, yeah, yeah.
14: Well,
2: I mean,
14: listen,
2: give me
14: listen,
2: a break.
14: Listen, if people don't want to participate, that's it. Just like I said, Tim. Just and Tim, I do have to go. We're way against.
2: No,
14: time
2: he's
14: here.
2: He's not gonna. He's not gonna. You know,
14: yeah.
2: he's not the. He should be a president and just stick to the. You know, right down
14: yeah.
2: the middle. Instead, he's gonna. Instead, he's gonna. He can't help himself
14: okay,
2: to do these things. He's unpresidential, of course.
14: Yeah. But, Tim, just thinking, Tim, I do have to run. I want to get one more call in here. Thank you, Tim. Always good to hear from you. Call back tomorrow. Every day we'd love to hear from you. But, yeah, Trump is – we've found that out now. He is who he is. If the Democrats were smart, they would say, okay, let's start getting beyond this. Let's wrap up the hour with Joe in beautiful downtown Newtown. Joe, how are you? What's up? Hello, Joe. Is Joe there? Perhaps not. Joe going once. Joe going twice. Is Joe there? All right. Joe, if you're there, hang on. If not, call back. Maybe you lost your reception there if you're on a cell in bucolic Newtown. All right. It's one of my favorite words describing so a bucolic. It's like, hold on, what's the actual meaning? Like, you know what bucolic means, but it's tough to put into words. Bucolic, the pleasant idyllic aspects of the countryside and rural life. Yeah, I think that would fit Newtown. I do. All righty, Joe, if you're there, hang on. If not, give us a call back or do whatever the hell you want. I really don't care. I'm kidding. It's a joke, Joe. We love you. 203-333-9422, 333-WICC. So listen, good on Oregon there. At least they admit, hey, it's a Trump deal. We don't want to be associated with it. And there's a handful of other states too, North Carolina, I think Illinois, whatever. And I guess everybody's going to actually be represented in some way, but the feds were asking each state, and maybe, listen, maybe asking for the money from each state is a bit caustic and acerbic from the White House, but again, put yourself above and beyond Trump, put yourself above and beyond the inference that if you take part in this, you're somehow joining some sort

0: Low 80s, Friday early showers with a high near 80. I'm meteorologist Paul Piorek on WICC.
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5: Another hour and change, our buddy, our pal, with a full roster of stories. He tells me to comment on Dan Harhurst, Connecticut Media. Some of you love Dan, some of you can't stand Dan, and that's a good thing. Listen, if it's all hate or it's all the AM chorus, that gets boring, doesn't it? Yeah, I think it does. All right, you tell me, though. 203-333-9422-333-WICC. When we come back, the dulcet tones of Mr. Chris Williams, who's been pawing through some of the answers that we've gotten on our theme question of the day. Should Connecticut Democrats be now worried about their party nationally and locally after Tuesday's primary results in New York City? Didn't really come as a shock. Not really. But some of the candidates endorsed by Mayor Mamdani won decisive victories. And look, this ain't your grandma's or your grandfather's or anybody's Democratic Party anymore. So are you worried about this, or am I overblowing this?
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6: From ABC News, I'm Chuck Sievertson. There apparently was no food fight, but lunch didn't go down so well for some of the Republican lawmakers meeting with President Trump on Capitol Hill for a midday meal today. It's a day after a War Powers Act bill passed banning further military action against Iran. And after many of those lawmakers expected a political win-win in an election year, with the president signing a bipartisan affordable housing bill, Trump canceled the ceremony, insisting Congress first pass his Save America Act, an election-related measure. Congressman Pete Aguilar, Texas Democrat.
7: It's clear he doesn't care about the American public. It's clear he doesn't care about the costs that people are facing. This is a significant piece of housing legislation. Every House Democrat voted for it, as you mentioned. Every Senate Democrat voted for it. The only no votes were from House and Senate Republicans.
6: After the lunch on Capitol Hill with Republican lawmakers, the president.
8: I think we had a really great meeting, and we're very proud of the party. We like our leader. We like everybody really in the room. I don't like a few people, but that's okay. I think you know who they are.
6: And one of those might be Louisiana Senator Bill Cassidy. Sources tell ABC News the meeting was tense, with the president frustrated over the War Powers resolution vote. Sources say he and Senator Cassidy got into a shouting match. Senate Majority Leader Thune and others tried to calm them down. Cassidy says he is not sorry he stood up to Trump, saying the president was trying to bully him. A federal judge today barred Trump from implementing a proof of citizenship requirement to vote and a demand that mail-in ballots be received by Election Day. ABC's Peter Haralambos.
9: Judge Denise Casper wrote that the Constitution, quote, does not grant the president any specific powers over elections. Separate from today's ruling, Trump earlier this year signed a second executive order on voting to create a national list of verified voters. That policy is still being challenged in court.
6: At the close, Wall Street indexes are mixed. 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
1: Analysts expected today's latest census report on new home sales to show an increase, but instead they're lower. Disagreement between the U.S., UN, and Iran over resuming nuclear inspections in Iran. The head of the UN Nuclear Agency says his inspectors will be allowed in under the interim U.S.-Iran agreement. Iran says no, only under a final deal. Civil society organizations in South Africa say that adolescent girls and women are among the first groups to feel the pinch of U.S. foreign aid cuts to the country's HIV programs. Before dawn on June 24, 2021, the Champlain Towers condominium complex near Miami collapsed, killing nearly 100 people. Today, a ceremony remembering.
2: Gonzalo Torre, David Epstein.
3: The names of the 98 people who died when their home crumbled around them were read aloud as residents and first responders came together again.
4: No one really expected something like this to happen, and the most that we can do is focus on the future, on things that we can do so that nothing like this ever happens again.
3: Devin Gonzalez lived in the Champlain Towers and survived the collapse. Her father did not. Jim Ryan, ABC News.
1: We're hearing from a paddleboarder followed by a great white shark off the coast of Santa Barbara, California, Father's Day weekend. Robert Kagan says his niece Kayla paddled nearby.
5: The feeling is a mix of adrenaline and just this excitement mixed with this. It's a big deal. Like, probably shouldn't be doing that.
1: Chuck Sievertson, ABC News.
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8: Coastal Diagnostics and its owner, Tricia Conroy, are agreeing to a Medicaid fraud settlement. The parties have agreed with federal and state authorities to pay more than $145,000 to resolve allegations of falsifying applications to participate in the Connecticut Medicaid program. Officials say the application indicated that Conroy did not have connections to other companies enrolled in the program, but she was married to the owner of Genco Lab at the time. She was also listed as the COO of Genco Lab, which was located in the same building as Coastal Diagnostics. In 2025, Genco Lab and its owners entered a similar agreement for $1.2 million. And a Connecticut man is pleading guilty to submitting fraudulent claims to Medicare Advantage plans. Prosecutors say 30-year-old Habrun Habib, originally from Pakistan, could face up to 5 years in prison during sentencing on September 8th for submitting more than $1.9 million in fraudulent claims. The accusations claim that Habib sent 14 wire transfers for roughly $425,000 from his corporation's bank account to other accounts in Pakistan. He was arrested in August, 1 day before he was scheduled to fly one way from JFK Airport to Pakistan. Habib was released on a $50,000 bond until the September sentencing. I'm Chris Williams with WICC News.
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9: 84 eastbound accident exit 5 has things backed up to the state line. Lower Fairfield County 95 North emergency road work between exits 4 and 5. Stay left to get through. And parking lot for that starts back at the 287 merge. Parkway overall is the better ride. New Haven 95 South, you are jamming through Long Wharf 1 into West Haven. 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I'm Ed Krause, WYCC Traffic.
10: Partly cloudy overnight, below near 60. Tomorrow, sunny and warm with a high and low 80s. Friday, early showers with a high near 80. I'm meteorologist Paul Fiorek on WICC.
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11: Great to have you with us. 2 hours down, two to go, 203-333-9422-333-WICC. The old Democratic Party is dead. Say a prayer. Get the incense. Father, Son, Holy Spirit, amen. World without end, amen. I'm serious. Because I don't besmirch or belittle anybody that wins an election. Nothing wrong with that. No, God bless you. Just the thought of winning an election. And I told you, I worked on a couple of campaigns, and I saw what goes on in the background, and it is tense. It is exhausting upon exhausting upon exhausting. But what happened last night in New York, very close to here in Connecticut, maybe already spilling over in Connecticut with some, you know, progressive candidates here in that first district in Hartford. And, you know, maybe with some candidates like Josh Elliott pushing Ned Lamont for this primary, which is going to happen in August. Maybe Zohra. In fact, I will submit to you that the most powerful Democrat, the guy who's got the most juice right now, right here in the great state of Connecticut, as far as Democrats go, I'm sorry, not Connecticut, in the country, is Zohran Mamdani. Because you look at his acolytes that were big primary winners last night, and if you win the Democratic primary in New York, the general election against what would be just token Republican opposition is pretty much a foregone conclusion. So we saw it happen with the Republican Party. It started in 2015 with Donald Trump, and it still is going on today, although I would say there's light at the end of the tunnel for the Reform Party. But my question today is, and we have Chris with some of the answers, should Democrats in Connecticut be worried about their party after Tuesday's primary results in New York? You may say, well, no, Paul, we're not that crazy here as they are in New York City. Oh, we're not? Are you sure about that? Would you like to give me some verification on that? 203-333-9422-333-WICC. Chris Williams has been wafting through some of the answers here. Are Connecticut Democrats worried about what they saw in NYC last night? Chris, what do you have for us?
12: I like Dan's answer. Don't New York, Connecticut. Absolutely yes, from Dennis. The blue states are going to slowly change to socialism, as is New York City. This seems to be what our latest generation wants. What word keeps getting this party elected? Free and protecting the illegal aliens by abolishing ICE. Sad. If they have any sense, yes, from Steve. Socialists have taken over the Democrat Party, and moderate Democrats know exactly how it's going to end, Lauren writes in. So the real question is, will they try and save their party? Yes, Connecticut's supermajority Dems have been preparing for this. From Russell, you get what you vote for. Good luck, kids. And our friend Charles says, well, Paul, you have mentioned several times in the past that you thought Josh Elliott could have a shot, and little by little he's been proving you right. And given what happened, I think he may gain a little momentum. And could he replace Lamont this time around? Possibly. Who knows? Everything is upside down on its head right now.
11: I can't wait. And thank you, Chris, and thank you, Charles, for that. I can't wait. Because you know this is going to happen. And it's probably been discussed already. Now, maybe this doesn't happen because of an out-of-state, you know, maybe an out-of-state mayor doesn't come into a neighboring state that's got business and social ties. But do you think... The Josh Elliott campaign may ask, and I don't know whether this would be of political grace to do this, but do you think the Elliott campaign asks the mom, Mr. Mom Donnie, to come in and do an appearance with him. Now, again, it's not like he's going into a red state. And remember, if Josh Elliott does that and loses, is there going to be a little payback as a BIT? You know what I mean? Now, Ned Lamont doesn't impress me as that kind of a guy, but, you know, under that exterior, he may be saying, if that happened, wait a minute, you came in, Mr. Mayor, where we have a lot of our residents who go into your city to work and contribute to the tax base there and everything else, and now you're going to come in and campaign against me? Yikes. All right, Eric in Fairfield, stand by, Eric. You're first up after this on WICC.
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9: 84 eastbound accident to exit 5 has things backed up to the state line. Lower Fairfield County 95 North, emergency road work between exits 4 and 5. Stay left to get through. And parking lot for that starts back at the 287 merge. Parkway overall is the better ride. New Haven, 95 South, you are jamming through Long Wharf going into West Haven. 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I'm Edge Krause, WICC Traffic.
10: Tonight will be partly cloudy with a low near 60. Tomorrow is sunny and warm with a high below 80s. Friday, early showers with a high near 80. I'm meteorologist Paul Piorek on WICC.
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11: And Chris Murphy says he doesn't like Donald Trump anymore. Well, geez, what a shock, Senator. No, listen, I kid, Mr. Murphy. Chris Murphy spoke on the floor of the U.S. Senate this week to expose what he called nuclear-grade corruption and self-dealing that has defined the first 500 days of the second term of Donald Trump. Following up on previous floor speeches, Murphy highlighted instances of Trump, his family, and members of his administration using their positions of power to enrich themselves and do favors for their billionaire buddies at the expense of American taxpayers. Quote, quote. In fact, you know what? With my setup here, you know what? Well, hang on. Hang on. I'm doing some... This is engineering on the run here. No, I probably shouldn't do this. I'll do it later. Because it's going to make all funny noises and everything. And the engineer and everybody's going to be going, what is he doing? Oh, it's a good thing I didn't plug this in and start it because it's a 32-minute clip. How about that? Who's up for 32 minutes of Chris Murphy, huh? You like that? All right. Right after pulling out the fingernails. I'm sorry. I probably shouldn't have said that. Come on, Paul. Be nice. But Chris Murphy, and again, my point here is, and I know they have consultants doing this for them and planning out strategies for this year and for next year and for 2028, but I mean, a serious question here, serious question. What is stopping Chris Murphy? What is stopping Richard Blumenthal? What is stopping Rosa DeLauro? What is stopping Jim Himes? What is stopping, you know, Johanna Hayes or John Larson or a Joe Courtney, Congressman Submarine? Love Joe. He gets those submarines, two a year, 1 point something a year, two a year for EB. What is stopping them from holding a news conference? And now, obviously, this is kind of a rhetorical question, but what is stopping them from holding a news conference saying, you know what, here's our plan. This is why you should vote for us in 2026 and 2028. And yet the only thing I see about what's coming up in November is, oh, we're going to go after... They're going to go after Trump again. Oh, my God. What an utter waste of time. What? Well, we're going to file impeachment. How well did the impeachment thing work out the first two times? Seriously, how well did that work out the first two times? And you're going to do it again? And waste valuable time and have even people in your own party face plant and say, is this all we have? Well, you know, Paul, we may not want to unveil some of our plans because then the Republicans will steal them. Well, then how do you win? See, there are even more and more and more and more prognosticators coming out over the past couple of weeks saying, eh, you know, this whole blue wave thing, it may not happen to the extent that people think. And in fact, you want to know how bipolar we are? I saw this the other day. Remember, remember we have now all these redrawn congressional districts? Were you ready for this? This is frightening. I don't care what side you cheer for, what uniform you wear or whatever. There was a projection the other day by the Cook Political Report. I reference it sometimes. Lisa does, Melissa does, and sometimes, you know, it's a very powerful and popular prognosticator. Now what? There are 435 House seats, right? 435. So according to the Cook Political Report, 421 of those are pretty much no contest. They may be a little close, but you've got 421 out of 435 U.S. House seats that are pretty much spoken for. So you know what that means? That there are just, if I did the math right, yeah, there are just 14. You ready for this? For the entire U.S. House. This is how bipolar we are. This is how uber blue or uber red or light blue we are. You ready for this? Only 14 seats. Right now, as of now, they change these outlooks, I think, weekly or twice a week, whatever, because they do constant polling. 14 seats are going to decide 435 people in the House. Think about that. 14 seats. 14. The majority of those toss-up seats are Republican. I think 11 are Republican held right now, and only 3 are Democratic. So could the GOP win? Yeah. Could the GOP win? Yeah. Could they stave it off? Yeah, I don't think they're going to. I do think there's going to be a blue wave. But having said that, though, I mean, what happens if the Democrats win this? What happens if, you know, Jim Himes and Johanna Hayes and Joe Courtney and John Larson who am I forgetting? I'm forgetting some. Oh, Rosa DeLauro. How can I forget Rosa? Known her for 40 years. What if it's not a blowout? What if it's one or two seats either way? Now, listen, in the House, majority rules. Simple majority. Passes stuff. So all you need is 218 to 217, 218 to win the House. That's it. Nobody's changing from Connecticut. You know, I'm seeing this stuff online last night, and it's from a lot of Republican-leaning groups in Connecticut. You know, take back this and victory that, whatever. No. Listen to me very carefully. And I say this with all the throbbing love in my heart. All right? You got this now? You understand what I'm saying here? The Republicans have no shot to win a congressional seat in Connecticut, at least this year. There is no shot. Do you understand? When I mean no shot, there is no shot. Now, you can get the message out there. You can do all you want on social media, but I'm just, and I feel sorry for these people who say, well, you know, if we get our ideas, no, it's not the ideas. It's the demographics. It's the way the districts are carved up in Connecticut. This is how the House is now. This is why you're down to, like I said, only 14 seats that will decide control of the House for the next 2 years, likely, starting in November, or starting in January after November. It's demographics in Connecticut, and it's the way the districts were drawn up. Why do you think, God bless George Logan. He ran a couple of really good races against Johanna Hayes. That's the only district that has even a remote shot there. And I forget the name of the GOP candidate running in that district. But it's demographics, man. It's not going to change. I remember when I was doing one of my last election nights as a reporter. I was working for a station in Hamden, in New Haven. And we had listeners up in the 5th District, so my boss said, hey, go to election night with Elizabeth Esty. Remember her? Yeah. She kind of had to step down because of some tawdry things going on in her office and whatever. All right, we won't get into that. Well, I remember talking to one of her campaign, because, you know, when you cover election night, you get there early, first of all, to scope out the food and the booze and to get a parking space. But after you've done all that, hey, it is what it is. Feed the press. I was talking to one of the former congresswoman's campaign people. And, you know, you talk to her. Hey, it's Paul. Hey, nice to meet you. Could we chat off the record? Can we chat on background? I said, sure. She said, sure. And I'm going to wait till after the news in this, because it's this. If you just hang with me till after the news. And you can comment on this at 203-333-9422. It gives you insight as to why this redistricting battle is becoming so uber hot here. Now, it seems to have calmed down, but I got a very simple answer as to why redistricting is so tough here in the state, and why, I'm telling you, we will be vacationing on Mars, and maybe with a stop off in Jupiter before any Republican wins a House seat in Connecticut again. Coming up with that and more. Traffic and weather together, WICC.
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9: 84 eastbound accident, exit 5 has things backed up to the state line. Lower Fairfield County, 95 north, emergency road work between exits 4 and 5. Stay left to get through. And parking lot for that starts back at the 287 merge. Parkway overall is the better ride. New Haven, 95 South, you are jamming through Long Wharf going into West Haven. 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I'm Edge Krause, WYCC Traffic.
10: Partly cloudy overnight, below near 60. Tomorrow, sunny and warm with a high and low 80s. Friday, early showers with a high near 80. I'm meteorologist Paul Piorek on WICC.
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11: So I will tell you, coming up after the news, what a campaign official of a former Connecticut member of Congress, Elizabeth Esty in the 5th, who stepped down, and then that district was taken over with a couple, I guess he's going now for her 4th term or 5th term. Johanna Hayes, former teacher of the year from Waterbury. I guess her husband is a law enforcement officer, so good on him. But again, I learned a little bit. You know, I've done so many election nights, and sometimes you say, oh, here we go. We're going to wait. Here come the numbers. Get the speech and go home. But it's a little secret as to why there isn't going to be a Republican House member in this state for years and years and years.
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1: ABC News, I'm Chuck Sievertson. It wasn't a leisurely lunch for Republican lawmakers meeting with President Trump on Capitol Hill. Many had expected a political win-win in an election year earlier, but the president canceled the signing of a bipartisan affordable housing bill. He insists Congress first passed his Save America Act, an election-related measure. Louisiana Senator Bill Cassidy indicates what sources to ABC News said was correct, that the meeting was tense with the president frustrated over the War Powers Resolution vote. He and Cassidy getting into a shouting match. Cassidy saying he asked Trump about the Iran war.
23: You have not told the American people what's going on. It was supposed to last 4 weeks. It's lasted 4 months. Our original objectives have not been achieved. And I want to know what's going on.
1: Federal judge today permanently barred Trump's executive order implementing a proof of citizenship requirement to vote. This is ABC News.
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8: A Guatemalan living in Danbury is facing federal charges after being deported twice before. U.S. attorneys say 34-year-old Edvin Barnica Esquivel was taken into custody and charged with unlawful reentry following deportation. Court documents indicated Barnica was first apprehended and deported after being found in Texas in February of 2012. He later returned to the U.S. and was arrested in New Jersey in 2017 on assault charges and deported again. He was arrested in February for assault and October on attempted arson before his federal arrest and remains detained pending further proceedings. A Bridgeport man is facing charges for killing a woman at a boarding house earlier this month. Johnny Newkirk was arrested at police headquarters and charged with murder and tampering with evidence for the killing of 41-year-old Willisha Riddick on June 9th. Police reported to the home on Park Avenue just after midnight and found her with multiple stab wounds to the torso. She was pronounced dead after being taken to St. Vincent's Medical Center. Newkirk and Riddick lived in separate rooms in the house. Governor Ned Lamont is allocating nearly $10 million towards preserving open space. The money in the form of state grants will go to preserving over 1,200 acres across 15 communities. The grants come from the Department of Energy and Environmental Protection. Lamont says he is allocating the money to encourage residents to get outdoors.
0: And that's what we're trying to do, to make sure our parks and our beaches and our trails and our bike trails are all available to each and every one of you.
8: In addition to the money from DEEP, Lamont is allocating another $2.4 million to preserve 15 urban green and community garden spaces. Food assistance funding is coming to Connecticut families. More than $42 million in funding will help more than 350,000 children around the state to receive summertime food assistance benefits. Children in the summer EBT program will receive $120 in benefits apiece. Shelton just received hundreds of thousands of dollars to invest in walkability and pedestrian safety initiatives. The city secured nearly $840,000 in state funds to create new ADA-compliant sidewalks, ramps, crosswalks, and pedestrian crossings. These will connect areas such as the Riverwalk, downtown businesses, and community destinations like the Boys and Girls Club. Construction is expected to begin next summer and be completed by the fall of 2027. Connecticut's tick testing program is currently planning a study to find out more about the spread of Alfalgal syndrome in the state. The tick-borne illness causes an allergy to mammalian-based meat, such as steak and pork, as well as dairy, and can last for years or even an entire lifetime. The allergic reaction can vary from a mild rash all the way to life-threatening anaphylaxis. Dr. Gudarj Molai from the Connecticut Agricultural Experiment Station says that while the invasive Lone Star tick is the primary source of infection, Alfalgal syndrome may have spread to other tick species as well.
2: We do not know whether Lone Star tick is the only tick that might be involved in allergic reaction. Second, we do not know whether those who have been exposed to repeated tick bites are at greater risk. Therefore, we thought that Connecticut is a perfect state in order to conduct a comprehensive study and understand some of these unknowns.
8: More information about the study can be found on the Connecticut Agricultural Experiment Station's website. And President Trump is set to host the Great American State Fair kickoff celebration on the National Mall tonight. It's being billed as a patriotic opening ceremony to launch Freedom 250's Great American State Fair, a first-of-its-kind World's Fair on the National Mall. The fair's organizer, Freedom 250, said all 50 states and U.S. territories will be represented, even with several states, including Connecticut, saying they will not take part. Massachusetts, North Carolina, Washington, Illinois, and Oregon have similarly declined to participate. The event runs June 25th to July 10th. I'm Chris Williams with WICC News.
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9: 84 eastbound accident exit 5 has things backed up to the state line. Lower Fairfield County 95 North emergency road work between exits 4 and 5. Stay left to get through. And the parking lot for that starts back at the 287 merge. Parkway overall is the better ride. New Haven, 95 South, you are jamming through Long Wharf going into West Haven. 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I'm Ash Krause, WYCC Traffic.
10: Tonight will be partly cloudy, with a low near 60. Tomorrow is sunny and warm with a high below 80s. Friday, early showers with a high near 80. I'm meteorologist Paul Piorek on WICC.
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11: So, election night, it has to be election night like, I should have looked up the date. Had to be election night like 2018 or 2016, I think, or maybe 2014, because it was a congressional year. So we're gathered at a hotel in, I don't know where we were or whatever. All these election days and election nights kind of just blur into one. Anyway, I am talking with the former Congresswoman Elizabeth Estes, campaign person, if not the campaign manager, the communications manager. And I said, listen, can we chat on background? She said, sure. So we talked, and I said something to the effect of, so how's it going to run tonight? She goes, oh, we won. We won. And I said, how do you know that? I said, is there any shot for an upset here? She says, no, because we run the numbers and we run. Okay, how do you know that, though? Because, and this is why the Republicans will, I shouldn't say never. I don't want, if people are listening from the state central committee or up at the Capitol are going, no, Paul, don't say this. No, I understand it. But I remember she said, it's simple. It's one word. I said, what's the word? She said, Waterbury. She said, because Waterbury is in either the entirety or enough of the district is in Waterbury. And yeah, there are a couple of red districts in Waterbury, but the uber dark blue, dark blue areas in Waterbury make it so as long as we carry Waterbury, she said, Andrew, Judge Aurora, I think Rohrbach is a judge now, I think, former member of the state legislature. She told me, she said, yeah, we as long as we carry Waterbury by X amount of votes, we statistically have a very small chance of losing. And I said, well, how do you guarantee that? She said, well, because in the last 2 or 3 weeks of the campaign, we've made 15 or 20 appearances in Waterbury. So it's all down to numbers. It's all down to crunching. So again, to my fellow conservatives here in the state, and yes, I am a registered Republican, so what? I'll hammer Republicans as much as, and I'm kind of doing that right now. Unless the demographic makeup is in your favor, policy has very little. Now, again, I know there's big policy debates about, you know, the public benefits charge and all that, and this, that, and the other. I understand that. I get that. But you got to understand something and say, oh, my God, how can people in this state vote for Lamont or whatever? Well, OK, you can say that all you want. But, you know, the bottom line is you can come forward with all the good policies you want on taxes, on energy, on the public benefits charge. But if your demographics are not favorable to you, the age of the voters, the race of the voters, the sexual identity of the voters, the demographics of the voters, you can have the greatest freaking policy ideas on the planet. But there are just some things that don't change. And one of them is, you know, one of them is demographics and the numbers. It's kind of like, it's sort of kind of like what's going on now in baseball for years versus the sabermetrics versus, you know, as Joe Torre, the great manager of the Yankees, would say, the heartbeat of the game. Well, you know, sometimes, Joe, with all due respect, the heartbeat don't mention the numbers, right? 203-333-9422, 333-WICC. I mean, I'll never forget that. It's just a casual conversation. She goes, oh, we won. We won. We were doing well enough. In fact, they had it down to the number. She said, as long as we could, how did she put it? She said, as long as we win the city of Waterbury by X amount of votes, which was something not all that crazy, because she said, listen, Andy he's popular in the suburbs. There are, you know, Watertown and those areas around Waterbury. But, yeah. So that's the way it is. So, again, I know a lot of you people out there, you follow me on Facebook. You're like, oh, you're being a downer. No, I'm not being a downer. I'm not a downer. I'm a realist. That's it. So prepare for life without a bunch of Republicans in the seat you want. Now, who knows? Maybe there's a quirk, you know. Sometimes the ninth place hitter hits a grand slam home run. You never know. All right, do a little business here. Check Wall Street traffic and weather together. All that and a whole lot more right here on WICC.
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6: A worldwide sell-off in stocks. It was exacerbated by a 10% drop in South Korea last night, and that spread to chip stocks here at home. Chip stocks getting hit hard in South Korea last night, driving that index down rather substantially and spilling over to the NASDAQ, which fell 2.2%. The NASDAQ 100 down even more, while the Dow limited its losses down only 45 points to 51,666. The S&P down 107 points or 1.4% to 7,365. The NASDAQ down 2.2% to 25,587, led lower by the chips, particularly Micron, which was down more than 13% ahead of tomorrow's earnings report. Crude oil futures down 55 cents, still keeping an eye on what's happening in the Middle East. Interest rates a little lower, the yield on the 10-year note right at 4.5%, dollar a little stronger, and some more forced selling in other areas of the market like gold and silver. Gold down $71, while silver was down $3.87 going into tomorrow's session. The chip stocks under pressure across the board.
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3: 95 northbound emergency road work between exits 4 and 5. Stay to the left to get through. Overall 95, 90 minutes from Greenwich through to Bridgeport. The Upper Merritt will save you maybe a few minutes. New Haven 95 southbound side jamming through Long Wharf going into West Haven. 84 eastbound side accident reported. Exits 3 and again at exit 5 as things backing up over the state line. I'm Andrew Krause with WICC Traffic.
4: Partly cloudy overnight, below near 60. Tomorrow, sunny and warm with a high and low 80s. Friday, early showers with a high near 80. I'm meteorologist Paul Fiorek on WICC.
2: 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The voice of Connecticut.
5: Yes, yes, yes. I guess we're at, day two here in beautiful Milford, the city of Milford here. We're Connoisseur Complex is located here, and hope you're taking it slow because the tickets are being printed here or mailed. I guess you and we're talking about the speed cameras here, of course, at 203-333-9422. And I'm telling you, even though in sunny Wallingford here we don't have them yet, but I think the town council is thinking about it. I think. I think they're thinking about it. I find myself now slowing down. Now, in the general vicinity of where I live, there aren't any cameras yet. Like I said, probably by the end of this year or next year, I'm hearing rumblings through the town that we may end up getting them. But having said that, there are two locales relatively close to where I am. Maybe a little more than a stone's throw. Which, when you think about it, a stone's throw can only be, what, a couple of hundred feet? Whatever. I know, it's not meant. Paul, stop being so literal. Yes, mother. There are two areas that have the electronic speed readouts, right? Where, as you come up, the speed starts to flash. And in both locations, in both locales... In both locales, I've over the past couple of days thought I was driving slow enough to be, let's say, under the limit as to where I would get a ticket if somebody had actually put up those speed cameras, and I was way over. So I'm sitting here saying to myself, well, it's probably good that Wallingford doesn't have them yet, and I'm teaching myself, because I was coming down a hill. Oh boy, when was it? Maybe yesterday or the day before, and the speed limit was 30, which means the road is designed to generally take traffic safely at 40 miles an hour. But this is a pretty good pitched hill there. So I'm driving down, and they had turned the sign on, and I didn't expect the sign to be on. So I'm driving down, and all of a sudden, I see it start to flash, and I'll admit it, I was doing 37 in a, I'm sorry, I was doing 47 in a 30-mile-an-hour zone, and I'm like, well, that's why you have the speed cameras here. So now every time I go by that one, I slow down. It's kind of like spring training, you know, working out for this whole thing. The other spot, which is similar, is a little further away from my condo. And again, I drive by there a lot at night. The road's deserted, so you figure I can go a little faster. And I lit that sucker up the other night at 43, which was a 25-mile-an-hour zone, which would be, you know, 35 miles an hour to get the ticket. So yeah, I don't know. Have you avoided these areas again? They're at the four schools. Plus a fourth area right off of 95, right near our station here. Have you started now? If you're in Milford And maybe you have no reason to go near those areas. You see what I'm saying here? But now have you, you know, have you said to yourself, well, now for sure I'm going to avoid those areas, the near the schools? And again, there's one road I can't remember. It's a mile and a quarter from where we are here at the station. 203-333-9422, 333-WICC. Get used to it. I'm telling you, get used to it. Get some practice in. When you see, this is, you can do a little spring training here. Even if your town or your city or your municipality, you know, doesn't have the cameras yet, get used to it. If there's a 30 mile an hour sign there, try going past it. I know this is elementary. Try going past it. At, 38, you'll be fine at 38 or 39. Make believe it's like the NFL guys are doing OTAs. What's that? Optional training activities or whatever the OTA stands for. Mandatory minicamp, I don't think. Was that? Yeah, I guess they all go to camp coming up in about 3 weeks. How about that football season again? Yes. But just do yourself a little practice there. Stephen Fairfield's with us. Hello, Steve. How are you, sir? What's up?
6: Hey, Paul. Paul, here's an idea for you. I'm trying to find out from my rep in Fairfield on an investigation. How much does it cost to hire one police officer in the town of Fairfield, for example?
5: I have no idea.
6: And then how much does it cost for these cameras that we're putting in?
5: It doesn't cost anything for the cameras, and that's the allure of them. There's no output because it's a barter deal. In other words, company comes in, they sign the agreement, and they get to keep a third or a half or whatever the ticket is. So they charge nothing.
6: Right. Okay. So, but what I'm saying is, I feel much better to hire five more police officers, and then they'd be available maybe to park their cars. Or you could put a dummy car and with the lights on.
5: Yeah,
6: as soon as people see that, they slow down.
5: Yeah, that's always good.
6: What's that?
5: And I was going to say, that's, you know, the dummy cars are good. Now, have you, and Steve, I do have to go. I want to get Danny in here. Steve, thank you. And to your point, you know, I'll look that up. I'll do that on the break coming back. I'll do it in the 5 o'clock hour. But that's why these things are so, as I understand it, these companies that put the cameras on the buses and put them in cities and towns, as long as the DOT approves whatever the city or town wants to do, I think it's like a 50-50 split. So every time that camera clicks, everybody makes money. But again, keep a little sticky note on your dashboard. Don't go here. Danny in Norwalk, hang on, Danny. Sit tight. We'll get to you after we do this on WICC.
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3: 95 northbound emergency road work between exits 4 and 5. Stay to the left to get through. Overall 95, 90 minutes from Greenwich through to Bridgeport. The upper Merritt will save you maybe a few minutes. New Haven 95 southbound side jamming through Long Wharf going into West Haven. 84 eastbound side accident reported. Exits 3 and again at exit 5. As things backing up over the state line. I'm Edge Krause with WICC Traffic.
4: Tonight will be partly cloudy with a low near 60. Tomorrow is sunny and warm with a high in the low 80s. Friday, early showers with a high near 80. I'm meteorologist Paul Piorek on WICC.
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5: And we punch the button up on the board and we bring up Danny in Norwalk. Danny, what's up with you, sir? How are you?
10: Hi, Paul. I just wanted to talk to you about, I got caught in a speed trap in Newport, Rhode Island.
5: Yeah.
10: And I do not speed. I'm very conservative. It's my first speeding ticket in 26 years.
5: Okay.
10: And I'm like, I have a leased vehicle, and I get notified from my leasing company that I got a speeding ticket from a camera.
5: Yeah.
10: I'm like, I don't speed. And so I call up, and they don't tell you how fast you're going or where you got the ticket.
5: Mm.

0: Yeah.
1: And I look, there's no signs,
0: wow.
1: there's no indication.
0: Wow.
1: And it's just wrong. And it reminds me of Car 52, Where Are You? You where they hide behind the billboards and
0: yeah.
1: they used to get you in those small towns when you're going out west or something
0: yeah.
1: like that.
0: Yeah.
1: And I just want to say, I want to know how fast I was going, where it was.
0: Yeah,
1: and
0: it looks like, and Danny, I do have to step it up here because of the time. Thank you, sir. Danny, you can rest assured, as I understand the law and as I've seen these things already, Connecticut's law's got a lot of requirements here, and one of them is that there's got to be signage. And one of the ones in Milford, two of the ones in Milford I've seen around the station. I said, now, the signs aren't huge, but they show a traffic light and they say, radar enforced, speed limit, whatever. So with these five locations in Milford and the locations in Greenwich and Fairfield and coming soon to a city or town near you, no, there have to be signs there, and there are. In fact, the Connecticut law is mandating that not only do there have to be signs, there's got to be a notification if you use a digital routing system. If you're on Waze, if you're on Apple Maps, if you're on Google Maps, you will get a notification both visually, and somebody said the other day you can set a warning. I was on Long Island about a year and a half, 2 years ago, and yeah, I got a chime that said speed enforcement camera.
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3: From ABC News, Lindsay Davis, anchor Prime streaming weeknights on ABC News Live. Disappointed Republican lawmakers who had lunch on Capitol Hill with President Trump today had a surprise serving of tension and shouting. Many had expected a political win-win in an election year with the president signing a bipartisan affordable housing bill, but he canceled it, insisting Congress first pass his Save America Act, an election-related measure. After the lunch, the president.
4: I think we had a really great meeting, and we're very proud of the party. We like our leader. We like everybody really in the room. I don't like a few people, but that's okay. I think you know who they are.
3: One of those might be Louisiana Senator Bill Cassidy. He indicates that what sources tell ABC News is correct, that the meeting was tense with the president frustrated over yesterday's War Powers Resolution vote. Cassidy says that he and the president raised their voices. Cassidy says he asked Trump about the Iran war.
5: You have not told the American people what's going on. It was supposed to last 4 weeks. It's lasted 4 months. Our original objectives have not been achieved. And I want to know what's going on.
3: Cassidy says he makes no apologies. A federal judge today permanently barred Trump's executive order implementing a proof of citizenship requirement to vote. ABC's Peter Haralambos.
6: Judge Denise Casper wrote that the Constitution, quote, does not grant the president any specific powers over elections. Separate from today's ruling, Trump earlier this year signed a second executive order on voting to create a national list of verified voters. That policy is still being challenged in court.
3: A life-threatening heat wave is smothering much of Western and Southern Europe. ABC's James Longman reports in London.
7: Spain, Italy, and the UK all sweltering. Rome, one of 15 Italian cities under a red warning, the highest weather alert possible. And in London, the changing of the guard has been cancelled for the rest of the week.
3: Wall Street major indexes closed the day mixed. The Dow higher, the S&P and NASDAQ lower. 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
12: Analysts expected today's latest census report on new home sales to show that they went up, but instead, they're lower. Civil society organizations in South Africa say that adolescent girls and women are among the first vulnerable groups.

0: troops to feel the pinch of U.S. foreign aid cuts to the country's HIV programs. The U.S. aid for the last 20 years is widely credited with saving more than 20 million lives over that period. Public schools in Los Angeles, the nation's second largest school district, have banned screen use before second grade and limited it for older students. ABC's Rena Roy.
1: Parents and teachers have raised concern about an over-reliance on technology in school, worrying that digital instruction is replacing hands-on learning and social interaction. Doctors say encouraging too much screen time can lead to a number of health problems. But not everyone supports the change. Critics argue some students rely on classroom technology because they don't have regular access to computers at home.
0: Rena Roy, Utah and Alabama have passed laws aimed at limiting screen use in class. 3 years after filing for bankruptcy, Bed Bath & Beyond is making a comeback. The chain says it will still honor its old coupons. And the older the better, the company is looking for the oldest surviving coupon as part of a new contest. Chuck Sievertson, ABC News.
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4: A Bridgeport man is facing charges for killing a woman at a boarding house earlier this month. Johnny Newkirk was arrested at police headquarters and charged with murder and tampering with evidence for the killing of 41-year-old Willisha Riddick on June 9th. Police reported to the home on Park Avenue just after midnight and found her with multiple stab wounds to the torso. She was pronounced dead after being taken to St. Vincent's Medical Center. Newkirk and Riddick lived in separate rooms in the house. A Guatemalan living in Danbury is facing federal charges after being deported twice before. U.S. attorneys say 34-year-old Edvin Barnica Esquivel was taken into custody and charged with unlawful reentry following deportation. Court documents indicated Barnica was first apprehended and deported after being found in Texas in February of 2012. He later returned to the U.S. and was arrested in New Jersey in 2017 on assault charges and deported again. He was arrested in February for assault and October on attempted arson before his federal arrest and remains detained pending further proceedings. And food assistance funding is coming to Connecticut families. More than $42 million in funding will help more than 350,000 children around the state to receive summertime food assistance benefits. Children in the summer EBT program will receive $120 in benefits apiece. I'm Chris Williams with WICC News.
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5: 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Further ahead, an accident between exit 28 and 29. Stay to the left to get through. The parkway is the way to go. 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
6: Partly cloudy overnight, below near 60. Tomorrow, sunny and warm with a high and low 80s. Friday, early showers with a high near 80. I'm meteorologist Paul Piorek on WICC.
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0: Josh Elliott touts his first big union endorsement in his challenge to primary Ned Lamont. This is from our friends at Connecticut Public Radio. Connecticut Public, so we'll give them kudos on this one. But it's all over the place. State Rep Josh Elliott on Wednesday today got his first endorsement by a big labor union. Now understand, kids, if he wasn't in this, most of these union voters, these men and women with SEIU Local 1973, they may not have been too enthusiastic, but there's no way they're voting for a Republican here. They would have voted in lockstep, you know, for Ned Lamont. Maybe there would be some Green Party votes, maybe some Working Families Party votes. But at a news conference outside the state capitol in Hartford, Elliott stood alongside members of SEIU Local 1973. Now, this is the union representing faculty and faculty. Now, understand that these are just not maintenance workers or whatever. This is SEIU Local 1973 representing faculty and staff at the state's community colleges. This endorsement coming after members criticized the leadership of the state public colleges and university system, which faces its third chancellor in 2 years. So now they're on the third boss. The second guy, I guess, was doing or saying allegedly naughty things. So he's gone. And then we had Terrence Chen with the $70 stakes or whatever. Michael Hinton, a VP with the union from the Connecticut State Tungsus facility and faculty, said, quote, "Josh Elliott has been a champion for us for a long time. It's been a simple decision for me and for many of our leaders and for the vast majority of our members who overwhelmingly support this endorsement." Josh Elliott saying, quote, "I'm cautiously optimistic. I know that I can stand on my record when it comes before the unions that as a rule I am there with labor every time." Elliott said he was in close communication with several unions who had yet to endorse either candidate. Scooby. He said, quote, "We're giving the other unions that haven't endorsed yet the opportunity to be on board." Elliott said, "This is a campaign that's built to win." So there you go. So listen, anytime a branch of the SEIU, which I believe is the Service Employees International Union, now, a lot of people consider them, you know, maintenance people, cleaning people. No, these unions have gone out and branched out beyond their established title. So, you know, a lot of times the steel workers, the auto workers, it's not just steel or auto workers they tend to represent. They need to find membership to keep their ranks up. So there you go. So again, Josh Elliott. It's only one union formal endorsement here. But again, I'm telling you, I've been saying this for months and months and months. Ned Lamont may come out the victor, but the progressive wing of the party. Now, just as we're seeing in New York, and I told you this, I've been saying this for weeks. A lot of people poo-pooing me, both some of my guests and other people saying, no, Ned's going to win in a walk. No, if he wins, I don't think it'll be in a walk. I don't. I mean, I still think he wins the general against Ryan Vazio. Love Ryan, but I think if he won, it would be an upset. But I'm looking at Ned 52-48 in the general, and if he does advance out of the primary, I think the primary right now, if it was held today, I'm thinking the primary is probably thinking that Elliott will build more momentum. I'm putting the primary right now at 56-44. I am, with a long way to go. So there you go. A major union endorsement for Josh Elliott. Coming up, our buddy Dan Harr from Hearst, Connecticut Media.
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5: 95 North emergency construction between exits 4 and 5 as things backed up to the 287 merge. Further ahead, an accident between exit 28 and 29. Stay to the left to get through. The parkway is the way to go. 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Mensch Krause, WICC Traffic.
7: Tonight will be partly cloudy, a low near 60. Tomorrow is sunny and warm with a high and low 80s. Friday, early showers with a high near 80. I'm meteorologist Paul Piorek on WICC.
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0: Alrighty, about 5:15, 5:16, back to open phones, some trailing stories to close it out here coming up. And great calls today, and of course now we hand it this time of the week, every week, to Dan Haar, Hearst Connecticut Media, senior editor and columnist. And Mr. Haar, good afternoon, sir, and how are you?
8: I'm rolling up my sleeves.
0: Well, that's good. I like that. I like white shirt. What color sleeves are we rolling up today?
8: Right now, I'm wearing a gray T-shirt that said "Hartford has it" with the star. This was part of the whole Rising Star campaign years ago. It's an old, faded T-shirt, so you can't roll up your sleeves on a T-shirt. But I was, of course, referring to our governor.
0: Yes. So I saw that commercial, and I went, okay. What were your thoughts on that, Dan Haar? And obviously, he was, I guess, told by some consultant to do that. What are your thoughts?
8: Well, I mean, the first thing you have to say is that it is an ad about his record.
0: Yeah,
8: and he's the incumbent, and you expect the incumbent to produce out of the chute an ad about his record and what he's doing and what he wants to do. In contrast to what we saw talked about last week with Congressman John Larson's first ad, not his first ad, his ad that it may be his first ad, but his ad essentially attacking his opponent, who's the challenger, which we found to be, as you know, highly unusual. So in that sense, it's an ordinary ad by Ned Lamont. What's a little ironic is that his opponents are saying, both opponents from the left and the right, as you know, their whole point is he doesn't do enough. And so his ad saying, I'm rolling up my sleeves and going to work, is perhaps a response to that criticism.
0: This fascinating. Oh, but before we go to the first congressional district, which I know you and I are fascinated with, I don't know whether you saw it, Connecticut Public reporting and a bunch of other outlets, that SEIU endorsement from the state community colleges today for Josh Elliott. Are the Lamont people sweating about this, Dan, yet or not?
8: I haven't talked to them. I talked to Lamont folks today, but not about that.
0: Yeah.
8: I did see the press release about the SEIU endorsement, not the news coverage. But what we can say is that this is a group that has been highly put upon by the administration, yeah, which has reorganized the community colleges. And so it's no surprise to me that they're endorsing the challenger to the governor. In addition, college professors, as you obviously know, yeah, because you probably were one, are a very liberal bunch. Of course, that doesn't include you. No. But all kidding aside, yes, the AAUP and the various public college unions tend to be,
0: yes,
8: pretty liberal. So that's not a surprise.
9: The gathering of the conservative professors at college, Dan Har, could meet in a phone booth these days. But having said that, First District Congressional Ballot Update. I know you.
8: I'm just thinking of the name of the Association of Conservative Professors. I don't know what it will be, but keep going.
0: That guy and that guy. That's what it would be.
8: Yes.
0: Ballot position, which you have emphasized over the years, is important. This one in this fascinating First District race. What do you have for us on that?
8: Well, Ruth Fortune, the young-ish, not too young to run, but she's, yeah, the under 40, never has won an election, was appointed to the Hartford Board of Education, has now succeeded in getting the signatures, mm-hmm, and she's on the ballot. That was announced yesterday or the day before. And that's a great seat for her. That's no small thing.
0: Yeah.
8: Many people have failed, including this year, to get signatures, to get on a ballot. And she did it. I spoke with her about it today, as a matter of fact. Mm-hmm. And she did it very, very much using her brain and not just going out there mindlessly with volunteers and paid staffers. She figured out where there were going to be registered Democrats. She went there and she got more than 5,000 signatures. And wow, good for her for that. Now, she gets, I believe, the second position on the row B, mm-hmm, because she's an F and Jillian Gilchrist is a G,
0: yeah,
8: and Larson is an L. So if you go in alphabetical order, which I believe is state law, it is Ruth Fortune who is on the ballot line B with Josh Elliott, and in her district, in her local Senate district, that'll be with Doug McCrory,
0: yeah,
8: but mainly with Josh Elliott. So is that good for her? I think it might be. I don't know. Yeah.
0: That to me, Dan, that is fascinating, that the alphabet, you know, the alphabetical order means stuff, but I guess it does.
8: Larson is on row D.
0: Yeah.
8: And which is, aside from everything else, it's a little of an ignominious, yeah, lack, distinction, I guess you could call it. If you're the 30-year incumbent, 28-year, yeah, incumbent, you don't generally want to run from row D.
0: No. One would hope that people would have enough of an attention span to go down two or three rows if you are John Larson, of course, at this every week, Dan Har, Connecticut Media. Yes?
8: It's just one of the rules of politics, rule of thumb in politics. If you're a 28-year incumbent, you don't want to run on row D.
0: Yeah.
8: That's always, we learned that in politics school.
0: I guess ICE activity, the hat city of Danbury, and now are they going to be arrested? Who's going to arrest them? Come on and arrest me. Your co-worker there, Josh Eaton at Hearst, has a piece on that, correct?
8: Very interesting story that he has today about it is the first courthouse arrests on record, in courthouse arrests by ICE. And interestingly, the reverse of what you think would be happening is happening, where the state is saying, no problem, nothing to see here. They followed the law. They informed us and they told us what they were doing and they followed the law. And ICE is saying, nothing doing. We didn't follow your stupid ass law. We don't respect your law and we don't even know what it says, but we doubt we followed it. So it's a bit of a sort of reversal standoff where the state, as you said, and as we, I think, talked about last week, look, is the state going to arrest? Who's going to be the first person to fire a shot at Fort Sumter and arrest an ICE agent for wearing a mask in Connecticut? Yeah. Who's that state trooper?
0: Your descriptor made me smile because somewhere my dad is smiling down on us because stupid ass was one of his favorite phrases.
8: Oh, I thought he was a Fort Sumter.
0: No. Before we end up on this Connecticut singer, which is a great story to end up, Mom Donnie, you know, my lead for the show today and the theme of the whole show, Dan Harmon, personally, I think, and that's maybe a little hyperbole for me, but that's what talk show hosts do. You know that. I think the modern day Democratic Party died last night. And I think Zoran Mamdani.
8: Oh, come on.
0: Modern day.
8: Will you stop? Come on.
0: Did you see the people that won in the Big Apple last night where my son lives? Come on. Jeez. No, you're not buying it.
8: All right. Where do I begin? Okay. First of all, these are among the more liberal districts in the country to begin with.
0: Yeah.
8: Second of all, I think that same politics school where we learned the dictum about not running on Row D doesn't also have a lesson that says, as goes New York, so goes the nation.
0: Yeah.
8: That's not one of our precepts in American politics, as goes New York. I don't notice that being the case. Right. I don't remember Mario Cuomo doing very well in 1984. And New York does not. Yes. Chuck Schumer in the Senate. Absolutely. Yeah. And big names, but not. No, come on. Look, he has a lot of influence in New York and he's wielding that influence. He's reaching his apogee as a first term mayor and things haven't gone wrong yet. And to say this is so goes the data. Come on, tell that to the constituents of Mark Kelly in Arizona and Fetterman in Pennsylvania. Come on.
0: Okay, don't make me say I told you so. And we're going to finish up with a not political story. A Connecticut singer wins a jingle contest in New York. What's this?
8: Allegra Levy is a rising young jazz vocalist who lives in New York City with her husband and two young children. And she entered and won Mamdani's jingle contest to promote, get this, you may think he's a socialist for promoting this, but Lamont's doing the same thing, universal child care.
0: How about that?
8: Right?
0: Yeah.
8: New York is a little ahead of Connecticut on it, and they have a jingle. And she won the jingle contest. Nice. She's from West Hartford, the great West Hartford music program where my daughter went through and is now a music teacher herself and a singer. And Allegra Levy is a very talented musician who entered, and she took very seriously the entry. And by the way, this was judged by Lin-Manuel Miranda and Cardi B, the rapper. So this is no jive contest.
0: Oh, I like that. No jive content. Very nice. All right, Dan, I stick by my guns here. Excuse the expression here in Connecticut. Yes, the Democratic Party has died. But no, that's okay.
8: Oh, for crying out loud. Next week, we're going to have Fetterman on this show.
0: Okay. Dan Harr, Hearst Connecticut Media. Thank you, Dan. Appreciate it, my friend.
8: See you later.
0: All right, there you go. Wow, Dan Harr's not buying my assertion that the Democratic Party is a smoldering pile of bad. Well, maybe not. All right, traffic and weather together, WICC.
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11: 95 North emergency construction between exits 4 and 5 as things backed up to the 287 merge. Further ahead, an accident between exit 28 and 29. Stay to the left to get through. The parkway is the way to go. 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
7: Partly cloudy overnight, below near 60. Tomorrow, sunny and warm with a high and low 80s. Friday, early showers with a high near 80. I'm meteorologist Paul Piorek on WICC.
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0: And when we come back from the news from ABC and the outstanding Chris Williams, we will give you this jingle, this jazz singer from West Hartford, who is now going to be the voice of the push in New York City for universal child care.
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19: ABC News, I'm Chuck Sievertson. Tension and shouting at a Capitol Hill lunch with President Trump and Republican lawmakers. Many disappointed in an election year that the president canceled the signing of a bipartisan affordable housing bill. He insists Congress first pass his Save America Act, an election-related measure. After the lunch, the president said it was a great meeting. But Louisiana Senator Bill Cassidy indicates that what sources tell ABC News is correct, that the president was frustrated over yesterday's War Powers Resolution vote, saying he and the president raised their voices. Cassidy saying he asked Trump about the Iran war.
20: You have not told the American people what's going on. It was supposed to last 4 weeks, it's lasted 4 months. Our original objectives have not been achieved. And I want to know what's going on.
19: The federal judge today permanently barred Trump's executive order implementing a proof of citizenship requirement to vote. This is ABC News.
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21: Anti-LGBTQ plus Republican Jaden McCormick will face a primary challenger in August. Election officials confirmed that Anthony Emilio of Pomfret has collected enough signatures to qualify for the primary ballot in the 50th State House District. He will take on the 23-year-old McCormick, who has made opposing gay marriage a focal point of his campaign. At the start of the month, McCormick self-proclaimed June to be, quote, Straight Pride Month, despite being formally recognized as Gay Pride Month. McCormick has not commented on his 70-year-old opponent, who was recruited by the local GOP after McCormick refused to retract his views. A Connecticut man is pleading guilty to submitting fraudulent claims to Medicare Advantage plans. Prosecutors say 30-year-old Habrun Habib, originally from Pakistan, could face up to 5 years in prison during sentencing on September 8th for submitting more than $1.9 million in fraudulent claims. The accusations claim that Habib sent 14 wire transfers for roughly $425,000 from his corporation's bank account to other accounts in Pakistan. He was arrested in August, one day before he was scheduled to fly one way from JFK Airport to Pakistan. Habib was released on a $50,000 bond until the September sentencing. Coastal Diagnostics and its owner, Tricia Conroy, are agreeing to a Medicaid fraud settlement. The parties have agreed with federal and state authorities to pay more than $145,000 to resolve allegations of falsifying applications to participate in the Connecticut Medicaid program. Officials say the application indicated that Conroy did not have connections to other companies enrolled in the program, but she was married to the owner of Genco Lab at the time. She was also listed as the COO of Genco Lab, which was located in the same building as Coastal Diagnostics. In 2025, Genco Lab and its owners entered a similar agreement for $1.2 million. Connecticut's tick testing program is currently planning a study to find out more about the spread of Alfalgal syndrome in the state. The tick-borne illness causes an allergy to mammalian-based meat such as steak and pork, as well as dairy, and can last for years or even an entire lifetime. The allergic reaction can vary from a mild rash all the way to life-threatening anaphylaxis. Dr. Gudarj Molai from the Connecticut Agricultural Experiment Station says that while the invasive Lone Star tick is the primary source of infection, Alfalgal syndrome may have spread to other tick species as well.
2: We do not know whether Lone Star tick is the only tick that might be involved in allergic reaction. Second, we do not know whether those who have been exposed to repeated tick bites are at greater risk. Therefore, we thought that Connecticut is a perfect state in order to conduct a comprehensive study and understand some of these unknowns.
21: More information about the study can be found on the Connecticut Agricultural Experiment Station's website. Shelton just received hundreds of thousands of dollars to invest in walkability and pedestrian safety initiatives. The city secured nearly $840,000 in state funds to create new ADA-compliant sidewalks, ramps, crosswalks, and pedestrian crossings. These will connect areas such as the Riverwalk, downtown businesses, and community destinations like the Boys and Girls Club. Construction is expected to begin next summer and be completed by the fall of 2027. Governor Ned Lamont is allocating nearly $10 million towards preserving open space. The money in the form of state grants will go to preserving over 1,200 acres across 15 communities. The grants come from the Department of Energy and Environmental Protection. Lamont says he is allocating the money to encourage residents to get outdoors.
3: And that's what we're trying to do, to make sure our parks and our beaches and our trails and our bike trails are all available to each and every one of you.
21: In addition to the money from DEEP, Lamont is allocating another $2.4 million to preserve 15 urban green and community garden spaces. President Trump is set to host the Great American State Fair kickoff celebration on the National Mall tonight. It's being billed as a patriotic opening ceremony to launch Freedom 250's Great American State Fair, a first-of-its-kind world's fair on the National Mall. The fair's organizer, Freedom 250, said all 50 states and U.S. territories will be represented, even with several states, including Connecticut, saying they will not take part. Massachusetts, North Carolina, Washington, Illinois, and Oregon have similarly declined to participate. The event runs June 25th to July 10th. And two members of the UConn men's basketball team are headed to the NBA. Center Terrace Reed Jr. was selected by the Denver Nuggets with the 26th pick last night in the first round of the NBA draft. Reed was then traded to the San Antonio Spurs in exchange for a 2026 second-round draft pick and two future second-round selections. Huskies forward Alex Caravan was drafted by the Cleveland Cavaliers with the 29th overall pick before being traded to the Sacramento Kings for a 2026 second-round pick and a future second-round draft pick. I'm Chris Williams with WICC News.
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11: 95 northbound ongoing emergency road work between exits 4 and 5. Right lane is blocked. Further ahead, an accident between exit 28 and 29. Parkway is the way to go. 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I'm Ed Krause with WICC Traffic.
7: Tonight will be partly cloudy with a low near 60. Tomorrow is sunny and warm with a high in the low 80s. Friday, early showers with a high near 80. I'm meteorologist Paul Piorek on WICC.
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0: So why don't we give a listen to this, as our buddy Dan Haar pointed out here. This is interesting. A West Hartford native, who as Dan mentioned, went through the West Hartford School System's outstanding music program. Her name is Allegra Levy. She lives in New York City. She saw the call from New York City Mayor Zohran Mamdani put out for a jingle, how about that, to promote his new 2K child care expansion for 2 years old. She created an entry. Unlike most, Levy, a New York City jazz singer, composer, and songwriter from West Hartford, had a natural advantage. Kids' songs are part of the mix in her work, including performances and an album of music for kids. So she kind of knew what she was tasked to do here. So again, it's not long. It's about 30 seconds, 36 seconds to be exact here. Allegra, and again, I apologize, Levy or Levy, she is the voice of an ad campaign to promote the New York City expansion of K-2 childcare. Let's give it a listen.

All right, how about that, huh? Give it a little. Give it another listen here. It's so good. It's not even Tuesday, so it's not double shot. Wait a minute, that's double shot. Two for Tuesday, no. Double shot Thursday, no. So I miss, but it's Wednesday. But it's so good. Kudos to Allegra Levy or Levy. Now the voice of a big school proposal in New York City.

0: There you go. All right. Anita Levy or, I'm sorry, Allegra Levy or Levy. Good for her. Good for her. A somewhat local woman making good. All right. Sorry, I was saying Anita and talking jazz singer. She's got kind of that jazz singer voice, though. But I was transposing Freudian slip there, my favorite female jazz singer of all time, even over Ella Fitzgerald, who I think is the greatest female vocalist of all time. Yeah, Anita O'Day and that kind of raspy delivery she had. So I'm thinking some jazz club on the Upper East Side or Upper West Side, you know, in the 50s or 60s there, you know, where that's the New York I wish I could go back and visit. Not that I don't love New York today, but that New York City where it was a time where you had all these jazz clubs and you could see Duke Ellington and Count Basie and Anita O'Day and blues guys like Big Joe Turner and everything. And I'm a real student of that era. And when Count Basie used to play with all the great vocalists there, and you see the posters and everything, and you got that, and you got to see a legend in a dinner for like $8 ahead. Now, $8 in the 40s, 50s, and 60s is probably 100, 150 today, but you know what I mean, right? Right? People say, well, if you could go back, yeah, I'd go back there to that great jazz club scene in New York and the old blues scene in Chicago and maybe to the 20s and 30s. For a nice baseball game, watching non-roided up guys. But I wonder what the Port-a-Johns were like back then. I will do this comeback, traffic and weather together, all that. WICC.
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7: 95 northbound ongoing emergency road work between exit 4 and 5 right lane is blocked. Further ahead, an accident between exit 28 and 29. Parkway is the way to go. 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
8: Partly cloudy overnight, below near 60. Tomorrow, sunny and warm with a high and low 80s. Friday, early showers with a high near 80. I'm meteorologist Paul Piorek on WICC.
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0: Yes, ma'am. Yes, sir. Boy, two good voices there. Yep, we're here for you 24/7, 365. a great replay or two coming up from Lisa Wexler and Melissa in the morning after ABC News. Top of the hour at 6, 7 o'clock. It's our pal Lars Larson from the Pacific Northwest, the growing by leaps and bounds in popularity every day. The one and only Eric Erickson at 10. Man, the first time I heard Eric, I said, this guy is going to be a star, and he certainly is. Red Eye Radio guys at 1, and then tomorrow morning it's Melissa in the morning, 5 to 10. Lisa Wexler, 10 to noon. John and Chris Williams, John Kamal with the download, noon to 2. And then, if they let me back here, I'll be doing it all over again. 203-333-9422-333-WICC. So there you be. Congratulations to Allegra Levy or Levy. Again, I'm sorry I wasn't listening. I should have had a better tuned ear that on Dan Harr when he said Levy or Levy. So this big story today, and again, this is why Mr. Trump now is now snapping at people. You know, he was snapping at people today because of the Iran war and what's the name of this bill? They want the Save America Act. Can't do it. It's not allowed. A federal judge today permanently barred the president's White House from implementing most of an executive order on elections, part of which sought to require people to show documentary proof of citizenship when they vote. The ruling by U.S. District Judge Court Judge Denise Casper in Boston effectively converts a preliminary injunction she signed years ago, which temporarily blocked the effort, into a permanent ban. So it's over. Move on. It's over. Move on. I know he doesn't like to be denied, but again, you can't do this by executive order. And I've said this openly when Republican presidents do this, when Democratic presidents do this. I hate legislating by executive fiat, meaning I'm going to sign something that looks nice, Donald John Trump, but sir, or even when Barack Obama did it, or when Joe Biden did it. No, that's not the way the system is supposed to work. You're not supposed to throw a tantrum because there's gridlock. Gridlock is good. I know it can be frustrating, but gridlock is good. It is. But it wasn't a lost day for the White House and from the Supreme Court either. Another ruling, immigration cases dealing with green card holders, sees the Supreme Court side with the Trump White House. So see, you win some and you lose some. 6-3 vote today, not surprising. 6 conservatives, 3 progressives there. The U.S., which just shows you, when you get these 6-3 votes, it just shows you how there is a fundamental different interpretation of what the Constitution says is constitutional that you can do and some that say you can't. 6-3 vote today, the U.S. Supreme Court siding with the Trump White House in an immigration case dealing with the government's power over green card holders accused of crimes. 6-3 vote centers on an immigration officer's 2012 decision to put lawful permanent resident status Mook Choi Lau on immigration parole when he returned from a short trip to China because he had been accused of a counterfeiting crime. Lau argued and said the officer overstepped their authority, the officers I see what AP does here. Well, it's kind of a, I guess it's a rule of English here. They say officer, but they don't, they used to use his by default. Now they use their. Okay. So to recap, in this case, Lau argued the officer overstepped its or their authority and that decision wrongly allowed the Homeland Security Department under then President Barack Obama an easier path to removal after this guy pleaded guilty to selling counterfeit clothes in New Jersey. And he was supposed to stay here? No. If you have a green card and you break the law, get the hell out. The The High Court disagreed. Quote, border officers did not have the burden to establish by clear and convincing evidence that Lawood committed a crime involving moral turpitude. The majority opinion written by Justice Clarence Thomas, who to this day is still infuriating the progressive black vote in here, which makes me laugh. Judge Ketanji Brown Jackson, of course, dissenting, writing that the decision to put Lau on immigration parole effectively sentenced him to immigration limbo before he'd been convicted of any crime. Well, okay, I can see her point, too. But the Supreme Court said no, they could do that. The liberal group, the Alliance for Justice, echoed a concern, saying the ruling could provide an expedited path or an expanded path for revoking green cards. All right. 203-333-9422. Boy, I got to tell you something. You talk about something, and I talk about this all the time between the red and the blue, the progressive and the conservative wings here. You talk about something that if both sides could just come together on immigration, do you realize how that would uplift the entire country from people here in Connecticut and Bridgeport and Fairfield County and just kind of uplift us, saying, look at that, they're actually getting something done. But there's no real impetus to do that because understand something, folks. Understand something. If you solve a problem in D.C. or in Hartford or at a city or town council locale here, Bridgeport, Hartford, New Haven County, if you solve a problem, you know what happens? People can't raise money off of it. It's what I've always said. The worst thing to happen for the civil rights community or the pro-so-and-so community, you know what the worst thing that would happen? And I say this with all due respect because I know people in that community and I've interviewed them. But for some people, not all, there are some people who sincerely want a colorblind society, but understand something. The fact that we maybe don't have a colorblind society is somewhat profitable for people, if you know what I mean. Because remember, if we truly realize the potential of what Dr. King said, judging people not by the color of their skin, but by the content of their character, well, when you start doing content of their character and you're not screaming, you know, racism on everything, it's tough to raise money. It just is. It just is. Back to immigration. Hartford Immigration Court is issuing more removal orders. This in the Connecticut Mirror. One judge who's closed more than 1,700 cases during the first 5 months of the year. Wow. 1,700 cases in 5 months. Ordered 92% of those cases to have people removed. She is Judge Angela Munson. M-U-N-S-O-N. Most of the people have been called to court because they didn't have legal status. Okay. And the government was seeking to determine if they could stay in the U.S. Munson reviews these cases and determines if they qualify for relief or a longer-term immigration status. Hartford's immigration court has hit a record removal rate so far this year. Judges, since January 1 to June 1, so April, May, June. Okay, so that's 5 months. To June 1st would be 5 months. They have issued 2,858 removal orders, sending more individuals or families out of the country than ever before during the first 5 months of the year. Munson herself closed more than 1,700 cases. 92% of the cases she closed, she ordered the person's removal. You know, folks, I'm starting to think, when you see this, these judges in blue Connecticut starting to do this, ICE still on the streets in blue Connecticut, where a couple of years ago or 2 or 3 years ago or in the past, this was kind of verboten, you know what I mean? And now maybe, you know, I was thinking about this, pardon me, the other day. Oof. Got to hit the Brioski after this is done. And it's not even jet season yet. Do you get the impression that maybe there are some police chiefs, some police officers, some judges some local officials around the state, even if they vocally say, hey, we're going to stand up to Trump and this and the other, you think there's a contingent of those people after years and years and years of promises made and promises broken saying, it's about time, right? Do you think now where they feel, hey, Trump had iguglioni, he had the huevos, he had the castanets to do this because he didn't give a crap. Do you get the impression that now this is slowly the norm, and even people who were put off by it earlier said, well, you know what? Maybe he was right. Maybe people will think twice again. And yes, we need to solve the labor problem, but... All right, let's wrap this up. Mop up the floor. Traffic and weather together, WICC.
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7: 95 northbound ongoing emergency road work between exit 4 and 5 right lane is blocked. Further ahead, an accident between exit 28 and 29. Parkway is the way to go. 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I'm Ash Krause, WICC Traffic.
8: Tonight will be partly cloudy with a low near 60. Tomorrow is sunny and warm with a high below 80s. Friday, early showers with a high near 80. I'm meteorologist Paul Piorek on WICC.
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0: a big national fair they're doing in D.C. But no, here in Connecticut, we're not doing it because the governor's spokesperson said we don't want to spend the $100,000. At least people in other states, like Oregon, are saying, no, it's too partisan, we don't want to do it. At least I give them credit. But I get the list here of all the theme days and the food and whatever, but no, we can't do that because Trump. Yeah, all the other, I think we're one of six or seven states, they're not doing it. It's just, I'm sorry I'm laughing. I'm looking at the agenda and saying, yeah, I get it now. Because if the lefties here in the state saw that we were paying for this, oh my God, what are we doing? Chris Williams, thank you. Everybody else, have a great night. We'll see you tomorrow.
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2: From ABC News, I'm Chuck Sievertson. A day many Republican lawmakers wanted to be a bipartisan political win-win in an election year was torpedoed before lunch. And it sounds like some couldn't stomach the midday meal on Capitol Hill with the torpedoer, President Trump. The president canceled the signing of a bipartisan affordable housing bill. He insists Congress first pass his Save America Act, an election-related measure. At lunch with Republican lawmakers, the president said he was frustrated at yesterday's passing by Congress of a war powers resolution banning further military action against Iran. After the lunch, the president said it was a great meeting.
3: We like our leader. We like everybody really in the room. I don't like a few people, but that's okay. I think you know who they are.
2: Louisiana Senator Bill Cassidy indicates what sources to ABC News said was correct, that the meeting was tense, with he and Trump getting into a shouting match. Cassidy saying he asked Trump about the Iran war.
4: It does not appear, although I don't know for sure, that the course of this is going the way that we were told.
2: Specifically?
4: You have not told the American people what's going on. It was supposed to last 4 weeks. It's lasted 4 months. Our original objectives have not been achieved. And I want to know what's going on.
2: Senate Majority Leader Thune and others tried to calm them all down. Cassidy says he makes no apologies, saying Trump was trying to bully him. A federal judge today barred President Trump from implementing a proof of citizenship requirement to vote and a demand that mail-in ballots be received by Election Day. Judge Denise Casper wrote that the Constitution does not grant the president any powers over elections. Praising President Trump's ordering of military attacks in Iran, NATO Secretary General Mark Rutte in the White House Oval Office.
5: This is the leader of the free world taking responsibility beyond the shores of the United States for the rest of the world. And this is what you did.
2: Trump criticized NATO members for their lack of support for the war. 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
6: These statements have not been evaluated by the FDA. This product is not intended to diagnose, treat, cure, or prevent any disease.
2: As part of a federal bribery investigation, sources familiar with it tell ABC News the former chief of staff to ex-New York Mayor Eric Adams, Frank Carone, his brother, and two others were arrested today. Carone's case involves allegedly exploiting the city's migrant crisis for profit, steering emergency funds to a specific hotel, according to an indictment. The FBI and NYPD conducted searches today at various locations in the city in an investigation into corruption at the nation's largest police department. Bill Gates says Jeffrey Epstein tried to use his sex life against him in a transcript newly released by the House investigation into the accused sex offender. ABC's Aaron Katursky.
11: Gates acknowledged he had three extramarital affairs, and when Epstein learned about two of them from a mutual acquaintance, he said Epstein began working to use information about my infidelities. The committee asked Gates about photos from the Epstein files showing him with women. Gates responded he did not know them. He said Epstein asked me to take a photo with one of his assistants, which I did.
2: My search.

0: Getting smarter, says ABC's Elizabeth Worthington.
1: A recent Rutgers University study found that mice are genetically evolving to become resistant to the poisons designed to kill them, also called rodenticides. The researchers looked at samples from New York City, Washington, D.C., New Jersey, and Philadelphia and its surrounding suburbs.
0: Recent study showed 70% of mice sampled were mutating. Chuck Sievertson, ABC News.
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4: One school in Fairfield is getting some extra TLC. We learned recently that Dwight Elementary School has a big rebuild project, and the state is stepping up to help out in that effort. Joining us now to talk more about this is Superintendent of Schools in Fairfield, Michael Testani, who is back. Hey, Mike, happy summer. How are you?
5: Happy summer. Good morning to you and all your listeners.
4: Yes, always love having you here, Mike. Thank you so much.
5: And thank you. I love being here.
4: Yeah, well, good. I'm glad because you're always going to have to be stuck with me as long as you're superintendent in Fairfield, because I love keeping an eye on Fairfield, obviously, in the schools. And I want to know why Dwight is getting so much love. Why so much attention to Dwight? It's first and foremost out of the town of Fairfield, but then out of the state of Connecticut.
5: Well, it's a old building. It's over 60 years old. I think the building has served the community well, but at this point, there's some issues that have been going on there for a number of years when it came to air quality and things like that. So at this point, I really think that the town did a smart thing and put their money where their mouth is in terms of investing in that school community. I really want to, though, you know, give it to the parents who fought tirelessly. They were relentless in their pursuit of getting a new building built for the Dwight School community. So their advocacy and their relentlessness, and here we are today.
4: So talk about Dwight, though. I learned when they did this big announcement this week that Dwight has kind of some accolades to it, a nationally recognized Blue Ribbon School. I didn't realize that.
5: Absolutely. The performance of the students is unparalleled. We have a committed staff. We have a great principal in Mimi Maniscalco, who does a great job in leading the group. And we have a committed group of families that collaborate and partner with the school. And for that, we see successes with the kids.
4: That's amazing. Yeah, because I went to North Stratfield School, also an amazing elementary school in Fairfield.
5: Absolutely.
4: So yes, we love North Stratfield. But I didn't realize that Dwight was kind of ranked amongst one of the top rated schools in the state. That's pretty cool. Like, that's awesome.
5: They really do well there. Yeah, the staff prepares our students for whatever they choose to do later on in life.
4: That's amazing. So we've got Michael Testani here, who is the superintendent of schools. And so talk about this big announcement coming from the state. And you kind of hinted that this was quite a process to be able to, first of all, be recognized. Because let's go back, Mike, to probably one of our last conversations while we were still in session. And there was a fight basically from every school district across the state to get money, more money for their school budgets and to be able to put money back into our schools and infrastructure and all that. And what I found, and I think you were probably one of the people I talked to about this, was it was no real surprise. Huge investments went to the biggest cities in the state of Connecticut, Bridgeport being one of them, Hartford getting the most investment, quite frankly. And sometimes I feel like we kind of are out of touch a little bit and we don't see that, yes, maybe it's not a big city, but man, Fairfield's a huge town, got a lot of schools there and there's a lot of needs there, and kind of everybody's education budget needed a little help from the state. And so, how did you get Dwight on the state's radar?
5: Well, I mean, we put in an application for a construction project, and then there was a lot of advocacy from our state delegation in trying to see how much of a state reimbursement or commitment they would have financially to the project. You know, just so everyone's kind of aware, there's a formula in terms of how much state funding you'll receive on a building project based on a number of factors, whether it's a remodel, whether it's a rebuild. And then it's all, you know, again, based on a number of factors. But, you know, wealth of a community does play into play a part in how much state reimbursement you get on a project. But to a lot of advocacy by our state delegation, a commitment from the governor to put more money into school projects, especially school projects that are tied to early childhood education, like Dwight will have a preschool component to it. We're financially going to benefit at a 75% reimbursement rate, which is historical here in Fairfield, and that'll just free up some money from the taxpayers to hopefully put back in and invest in the next school project. You know, you'd be surprised across the state of Connecticut. It's not just a city thing. It's all communities are really struggling to find money to invest into infrastructure. And as buildings age and costs go up, it's a real burden on the taxpayer of any community.
4: Well, and actually, while I have you here talking about this again, Michael Testani, who's the superintendent of schools in Fairfield, you were a superintendent in Bridgeport prior to taking the job in Fairfield. And I was curious what your, I never got to ask you this, Mike, so I apologize. I'm not a very good friend. What do you think about the governor having this blue ribbon committee that actually just had their first meeting recently to try and look at education costs before they adjust the ECS funding formula?
5: Well, you know, just like any other committee, when you form at any level, whether it's, you know, at the you know, district level, state, federal, it's all what comes out of that. You know, convening a committee is great, and bringing folks with a lot of experience, a lot of wealth of knowledge together is powerful. But then what happens next?
4: Right.
5: I think that's going to be the thing that I would be more interested in seeing. What are the next steps that come out of this? You know, I'm hopeful that this is the beginning of just some fact finding and data collection. But then after that, the real work will start, and then we'll see, you know, what comes out of it. I think that's really the big question, is what's going to come out of this? Or is it just going to be a committee that meets, comes up with this really nice report, tells us a lot of things we probably already know, and then it falls flat after that. So
4: right, or do lawmakers even listen?
5: Not the case.
4: Yeah, no,
5: right.
4: I'm with you, Mike. And the reason I say that is I think of the movie The Santa Claus, where they say believing isn't seeing, seeing is believing, or rather, seeing isn't believing, believing is seeing. That's it. Didn't
5: right.
4: have to botch that this early in the morning. But the reason I say it is because, correct, I think they've got a stacked group of people who are all going to be working on the ECS formula and just seeing how education spending is really looking. But then even if they put these really great things forward, are lawmakers actually going to listen and make major adjustments? That's kind of the big question I have. It's not so much the effectiveness of this group. It's going to be a matter of, do lawmakers actually take their recommendations and apply it during the next legislative session? So I'm kind of in the same boat as you.
5: Yeah, it's hard because, you know, we're in a business here that everybody seems to think they know a little bit about it because they've gone to school or have somebody that's in the business that's a teacher or an administrator. So we tend to assume things, but it's a really complex business, education. And, you know, I think it's best to leave it up to the experts. We don't always get it right, but we always have good intentions, and that's the children. And I think sometimes people get into put their fingers in the pot because they think they know better, and they end up screwing things up more than helping.
4: Well, hopefully that is not the case with this latest endeavor to try and hopefully really fix the ECS formula, or at least update it properly, because that seemed to be the biggest issue and probably the biggest thing echoed throughout the entire session from districts all across the state of Connecticut, including Fairfield.
3: WICC 600 and 95.9, the voice of Connecticut, with something you might have missed on Melissa in the Morning.
4: We are chatting with Fairfield Superintendent of Schools, Michael Testani, is here, and a major announcement this week in regards to Dwight Elementary School, which, by the way, Dwight is a nationally recognized blue ribbon school here in the state of Connecticut, ranking amongst the top rated schools in the state, which I did not know. But they got a lot of support from the state. Fairfield will be receiving a 75% reimbursement rate for project costs surrounding Dwight, which is roughly $57 million in state aid. So what does this rebuild project look like, Mike?
5: So if you're not familiar with the Dwight Elementary School site, it's kind of exciting because there is enough property that they'll be able to build the new school without displacing the current students and staff. So they'll be able to stay in the current building. I mean, there'll be some slight disruption. So I think everyone has to just be a little mindful of that while there's a major construction project happening on the property. It will be nice to be able to leave the kids in and the staff in the building and operate business as usual for the most part, just limiting access to the field that they usually had, you know, the availability to go and play on at recess and things like that. But this is exciting. You know, it's going to be a couple of years of, you know, just grit and bear it in terms of some, you know, minor disruptions. But, you know, the overall reward is going to be a brand new school building.
4: So the kids are going to be in the building, though, as the construction's going on?
5: Yes.
4: Okay. I mean, that's, and it's a couple of years that it's going on.
5: Yeah. Yeah. You know, we're in the process of, you know, selecting architects and contractors and all that stuff that's going on with the school building committee. But we haven't broken ground yet. But we're hopeful once that occurs, you know, early next year or late this year. I'm not sure right now where they're at. Again, it's with the school building committee, but we're hopeful then in about two and a half years, project will be complete and we'll be able to open the new school year with kids in a brand new building.
4: That's a pretty big deal, though, Mike. That's a really fast turnaround for the amount of rebuild that's being done. I mean, obviously, it's not a full teardown, but that's a very quick turnaround.
5: Well, I think, you know, these days, if we had to remodel the school, I think that would be a major disruption and probably take a little bit longer because you're going to have limited hours when you can do things. But being able to just build and work, you know, a regular work day around the clock, you know, without any disruptions or modifications because kids are in school is going to help the project move along, hopefully very smoothly.
4: And so, of course, then you look at Dwight Elementary, and I'm trying to think. I'm totally blanking now, so I need you to fill in the gaps for me here, Mike, because I grew up in Fairfield, and I remember one of your elementary schools, I want to say the one closest to Ward, this is a while back, but they had a full kind of rebuild.
5: Yes, that was many, you know, McKinley at
4: McKinley,
5: one point.
4: There you go.
5: Yeah.
4: I was like, which school mold. Had the rebuild? It's, yes, the mold. Thank you, Mike. I knew you would do this for me. You're such a good
5: correct.
4: Friend. And I knew you would fill in the gaps.
5: They had to tear down the school and build a new school. So thank God we're not in that position where we would have to displace the students for the entire time. So, you know, having enough property on the site to be able to build while school's in session is a nice luxury to have. And we're going to take full advantage of it.
4: Yeah. Oh, no, that's because I remember when that was going on in real time. And it was a big deal. And that school turned out beautifully, because I remember one of my siblings, I want to say my brother, went to do some summer courses there at some point. And I remember walking through the school and being like, this is an entirely different building. It's beautiful. It was gorgeous.
5: Yes.
4: So yeah,
5: yes.
4: It's amazing. Amazing. Well, I'm excited for Dwight. Now, of course, the question becomes, what's the next goal? So Dwight obviously was the school that was up next, needing the most TLC. Who's in the pipeline, would you say?
5: Jennings Elementary.
4: Jennings.
5: School.
4: I love Jennings. Yeah. My brother went to Jennings.
5: Yeah. Yeah, it's you know, it's not quite in the same situation that Dwight was, but it is the next school that really needs a remodel, some modifications when it comes to, you know, just the way the building is set up, ADA compliance. It definitely needs fresh air and HVAC. So that's the next project that's due to be put forth in the coming years.
4: Well, I think that's really exciting. And I don't know if this has been, you know, if Fairfield has had success with the state like this in the past before, but how much would you say it seemed like, Mike, in the beginning of this conversation? Again, we've got Fairfield Superintendent Michael Tassani here. It seemed like it really took a lot of community advocacy work beyond just lawmakers to have the state focus on Dwight. So when it comes to either Jennings or whoever, you know, needs that kind of update in the future, how important would you say it is that you've got the community advocacy?
5: That was huge in this case, especially with Dwight, because it wasn't just lobbying and advocating at the state level. When I arrived in Fairfield, there was a lot of discussion around whether Dwight Elementary School could be closed and taken offline. So they really had to do a lot of advocacy and convincing at the local level to convince the town that we needed Dwight Elementary School, which we do. We need the school. The community up there needs the school because we wouldn't have any space to spread those kids out in other buildings. So they really had to do a lot of advocacy right here in the town to convince everyone to invest in this building before it even got to the state level.
4: Yeah, that's a big deal. It certainly is. And so Dwight Elementary School, right now, though, it sounds like, Mike, you guys are in the process of just even figuring out who's going to take on this project.
5: Yeah, I think, you know, I believe they've selected an architect. I don't want to, you know, speak and say something that's not accurate. And I believe they did select recently a construction management company. So I think we're in the pipeline of getting the ball rolling with, you know, designing the school and all of that. But yeah, I mean, it's going to be, you know, a little bit of a haul here before we actually cut the ribbon and welcome students for the first day of school. But it's exciting.
4: And I noticed also, at least under the construction, the reconstruction plan, that Dwight is going to have a new early childhood center for preschool students, which, I mean, that was a huge deal in this, because I was following very closely a couple of years back the Child's Garden story, that whole saga, which I don't even know where that's at this point. Have they found a new location? Is that still up and running?
5: I believe it's up and running. I don't think they're going anywhere right now.
4: Okay.
5: We've moved on from, you know, that space, given the fact that we're going to have this great facility opening up in a few years up at Dwight. So early childhood education, as we know, is critical to get children a good foundation as they start their educational journey. So to see the state of Connecticut and Fairfield and other communities around us really focused on investing in early childhood education, I think, is extremely important.
4: Oh, I think so, too. And I honestly love the model of a preschool at a current elementary school. I think that that transition just naturally, and it might just be my own, you know, what I see from having a kid now in elementary school, but it would have been very just less nerves and all of that if they could have been exposed to what elementary school looks like and kind of already engaged at the preschool level. I just think that it just naturally makes sense. If a school can expand and have preschool space there, I just think the whole thing is serendipity. It just makes sense.
5: Absolutely. You're 100% right. It's great to have the preschoolers in a building with the elementary students. You know, it's just a more holistic experience for them.
4: Yeah.
5: I know it's not always possible with different community-based sites, but to have it attached and integrated into an elementary school is a home run.
4: Yeah, definitely. Definitely gold standard. I'm excited for that. Well, very exciting beginning of a new construction project for Dwight Elementary School. Can't wait to watch the process unfold, as I got to do in real time with McKinley years and years ago, which was really cool. So Michael Testani, excited to see what happens next. Thank you for giving us the very latest on the scoop, and we'll keep in touch.
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4: Connecticut's Department of Consumer Protection recovered a record-breaking $8.1 million in refunds and replacement vehicles for drivers in its latest DCP Lemon Law Annual Program Report. But what is the Lemon Law Report anyways? And how did Connecticut end up breaking records this go around? Joining us back on the show is DCP Commissioner Brian Caffarelli with all the answers. Hey, Brian, welcome back and congrats.
14: Hey, Melissa, it's great to be here. Thanks for having me.
4: Yeah, this is awesome news. First of all, for people who don't know, what is the Lemon Law Program annual report?
14: So the report highlights one of the programs that we have at Consumer Protection, which is the Lemon Law program. And really what that does is it helps owners of defective vehicles that are under 2 years old that with a mileage of 24,000 miles or less, where there was a repair that was presented to the dealer that couldn't be fixed. And so Connecticut actually was the first state in the nation to establish an automobile dispute process between manufacturers and owners. And earlier this month, we also celebrated another Lemon Law milestone, the 44th anniversary. It was signed in June of 1982 by Governor O'Neill. And since then, it's returned over more than $100 million to Connecticut consumers. So we're really proud of the Lemon Law team that does on behalf of the Connecticut consumers. When it comes down to it, purchasing a car is a really big investment. And sometimes things go wrong even when you do everything right. And so frequent repairs, they're frustrating, costly, they're inconvenient. And so this program creates an opportunity for consumers and manufacturers to communicate and resolve a problem and get back on the road.
4: Yeah, I want you to continue, Brian. I think what's amazing about this is, again, it was a record-breaking $8+ million. How do you think that happened? Like, do you think it's more word of mouth? Why do you think that Connecticut broke a record this year with this?
14: Yeah, I mean, several reasons. One, I do think that more and more people, because of you and allowing me to communicate with your audience, are realizing that these services are available at agencies like ours. But also, the value of new vehicles has continued to rise. So it contributes to an overall higher dollar amount. And modern cars just have more features and more things that could potentially have an issue. Mm. Like we talked about, there is a growing awareness of the program and more people are applying for arbitration. It used to be that, like a lot of things that we handle in consumer protection, people feel overwhelmed. It's kind of like a David versus Goliath. I don't know if I can actually get anything done. And they try and work things out directly with the manufacturer or business owner. And it's not to say that they're bad actors, but, it's sometimes very helpful to have someone on your side. And that's what we do. We are independent and objective when it comes to this, but there's an arbitration process. So if you bought a new vehicle or leased a new vehicle and it's a passenger vehicle and has a defect or condition that impacts the use, safety, or value of it, and these defects occurred within that time frame, the first 2 years or 24,000 miles, we probably will be able to help you. So the you know, last year, just for some numbers here to put it in context.
4: Yes, please.
14: The program received 165 applications. In 2021, there were 80 applications. So there really is a growing awareness of it, and there are some more challenges. So of the 165 that had applications, 141 went to an arbitration hearing, and 80% of those resulted in refunds of replacement vehicles. There were some cash and keep settlements, and some actually did have no action. So once it's finalized, the arbitration, it becomes public record, and these decisions are on our website, ct.gov/dcp/lemonlaw. And there are some common questions that we get about this process. There can be a settlement before the hearing, before an arbitration. And, you know, consumers and manufacturers are free to reach one before the case is closed. But the manufacturer has to put that in writing. And, the consumers are free to use an attorney if they so choose. But most consumers don't use an attorney. The Connecticut Lemon Law Program really is designed to be accessible to all Connecticut residents. And so really it's covered by a $3 surcharge on every new vehicle sold or leased. And so that's really the insurance policy. So if you find yourself in a situation, you can come to us and we'll help resolve the matter.
4: We're chatting with Commissioner Brian Caffarelli from Connecticut's Department of Consumer Protection. We get to check in with Bri once a month, and I'm so grateful for that. We are thick into the summer season, and typically we would talk about things like contractors, if people are getting work done and things like that. But interestingly enough, you guys recently were putting out releases in regards to storage units, which makes a lot of sense, because I know we have our real estate expert who comes on the show on a weekly basis. He says real estate is alive and well. You've got people who are finishing up college, people who are retiring, people who are downsizing or getting bigger homes. They're getting married, whatever the case may be. And storage units are a popular thing. So what do you want people to think about?
14: Yeah, you're right. And this is the time where a lot of people are on the move. And so they do find using a storage facility for any number of reasons very helpful. We like to, you know, we see complaints and trends and like to get ahead of them. So that's why it's really helpful to talk to you and your audience about this stuff so you can avoid some common pitfalls. So, you know, if you're in the process of looking for a facility, a storage facility, just taking, like everything else we say here, taking the few minutes to research and review the company you're going to engage with really is a smart idea and saves you a lot of headaches in the long run. So, you know, you want to ask for clarification on fees, billing cycles, facility policies. You know, this will help avoid surprises and increases in your monthly bill. So I just wanted to flag a few things that we've been seeing that you should be aware of and look out for.
4: Yes, tell me.
14: So you want to understand any rates and pricing changes. So get it in writing. And there are a lot of instances where there are rates that are intro rates or specials. And so they typically increase after the first 1 to 3 months. So before you sign this and move all your stuff in there, you want to know what the cost will be, you know, throughout the year, because, you know, you see a $99 deal, you move into this huge storage unit, a ton of stuff, and then all of a sudden realize the price has gone up, you know, however much it is. Mm. It's a real headache to move it out. So oftentimes you're kind of in a bind there. You're only staying for 3, 6, 9 months. And so you just kind of suck it up. But you can avoid that and actually, you know, shop around and get the best rate if you do it in advance. You want to look for non-mandatory fees also. Just ask for a full breakdown. You know, oftentimes we see like administration, lock fees, or insurance fees that might not be mandatory. Check the insurance requirements. Most facilities do require proof of insurance. So you want to confirm if your renter's or homeowner's insurance covers your storage unit. And if not, it's a good idea, even if they don't require it, to have some type of coverage on that. But if you do have the coverage, you can opt out of the facilities plan. You know, you want to know the move-out policies, clarify if you need to transfer to a different unit size, if you plan to leave, how much notice is required. That's another thing people get tripped up on, is they're like, all right, I'm done at the end of the month. I'll go in and tell them in the office, but they need 30 days notice, so you end up paying for a whole additional month. So, and lastly, you know, like we say about gyms too, go see the place before you sign it online.
4: And one other thing that we don't typically actually get to, I would say, talk about on a yearly, even a summer basis, but we have the incredible privilege this year of having the World Cup games here in America. And actually, I got to tell you, Brian, my brother and sister-in-law, because my sister-in-law is from Brazil, they went to one of the Brazil games at MetLife Stadium. Yes, they went recently, and it was my brother just posted about it. It was beautiful. I mean, so what an incredible experience, certainly. But not to say that I have any idea what they spent on the tickets or any of that kind of stuff. A lot of people are not going to be able to go to World Cup games, and if they do, you kind of want to make sure you're going to the right places to get your tickets, even the memorabilia. I'd imagine you want to make sure you're not getting duped, right?
14: Yeah, yeah, and you're right. It is. It's just so great to watch, you know, to see the excitement across the country, and you know what great hosts all these cities in our country is playing. So it's fun, but and you know, really makes more and more people want to go. But this is where the fraudsters, you know, they see opportunity.
4: They love this. They're like, yes, get excited because we're going to make bank off of you.
14: More
4: exactly.
14: Money.
4: Yeah, exactly.
14: Right.
4: It's true.
14: It's not funny, but I mean, it's true.
4: It's true,
14: you can kind of see it coming. But, you know, the FBI has shared with us, you know, a warning about lookalike websites. They're spoofing websites that scammers have created to trick fans. And, you know, we've talked about it in the past, Melissa. AI is just making it so easy and so quick for scammers to have pretty, you know, robust and authentic looking websites. So there's a lot of fake names that have been identified already. So you really want to be careful that you're going to the right website. So if, you know, you accidentally spell it with an extra F or .com, they're sneaky. They're created to look like the real deal. Excuse me. But if you're looking for a ticket, go to their official website, FIFA.com, and double check the spelling in the URL. You can also use a trusted ticket retailer, ideally one that you've used before and have had a positive experience with. Another thing that comes up is people are traveling. So hotels and accommodations, they're, you know, kind of in the same vein of trying to scam people out of, you know, they post things of areas that they really aren't what they claim to be. So for hotels, go directly to the hotel website. Use trusted websites for a place to stay. You know, avoid these third-party websites that try and get you deals for hotels or Airbnbs and transportation. And, you know, read through the reviews. Look on Google Earth to see that it's a valid address and, you know, kind of what the area is like. Always use a credit card if you can, not a debit card or any other form of payment when putting a deposit down or paying for these things. And, you know, we say this, you know, during the holidays, and this is, you know, it happens a lot. These social media ads make it really, really enticing and easy for you to, you know, click on and enter into a deal on either a ticket or a place to stay or a package, especially with a big event like this. So flashy ad and deals could be a real warning sign for a scam. And the last tip, you know, you want to make sure that you're using a trusted search, you know, website, and that you are, you see that little lock sign. And so search engines, you know, sometimes they have sponsored content. So you want to make sure that you look to make sure that it's, you know, it will note there that it is a sponsored or an ad. So you just want to be careful of those too.
4: Brian Caffarelli, Commissioner of the Department of Consumer Protection here in Connecticut. We thank you so much. We're going to be right back.
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18: All right, she's back and better than ever with every ensuing appearance here on WICC. She writes the Hartford Portfolio blog for the fine folks at the Yankee Institute for Public Policy. The one and only Megan Portfolio joins us on a Tuesday. Meg, how are you?
19: Oh, so much better. I missed you last week.
18: Well, I missed you too. Yes, yes.
19: I was texting Christian. I'm like, "Where's Paul?"
18: Now, you know, Paul's here. He's in one flabby piece, but here I am. So,
19: Thank goodness.
18: Yes, yes, yes. Because world markets were quivering. Hey, what do we have? More credit card funny business here? What do we have here this week in your hopper?
19: Well, I had done a Freedom of Information request with the Department of Social Services, and I was asking for transactions being done through the Connecticut EBT cards. Yeah. And I wanted them to break it down by city and state. So they came back with, it took a little bit, but they did come back with, I got information from July 2022 through October 2024. Yeah. And $7.2 million of these cash transactions actually occurred out of the state. It was a little bit over 73,000 individual transactions that didn't even occur in Connecticut.
18: Now, when you say EBT cards, you mean SNAP cards?
19: No. From what I understand, there's one card, and this one card manages both programs. So if you go to the grocery store, you either select SNAP, which is your food. It's, you know, you can only use it at eligible places for eligible products. And then there's the EBT for cash.
18: Got it.
19: So you can actually use that portion of the card to do, you know, when you and I go to the grocery store, you can get cash back. You can do it through the register, or you can do it through the ATM. Hmm. So what was interesting is a lot of the transactions took place on border states, Massachusetts and New York, and some of that is probably 100% legit. You know, people free. I do it myself. I'll go across the border if I'm up there to maybe get gas or booze because it's cheaper elsewhere.
18: Yeah. Or weed. But go ahead.
19: This is where I started asking questions. Yeah. There was a lot of transactions in Florida and, you know, vacation areas of Florida, like Orlando.
18: Yeah.
19: Yeah, there were 42 transactions in Hawaii, Puerto Rico, Guam, Alaska, the Virgin Islands. And these are cash transactions. So there's really no way to track them once the person that's using the card has that cash.
18: So there's no way. So technically there's nothing against somebody using this out of state?
19: Absolutely not. Because, well, think about it. You know, people have to go to funerals, weddings, maybe take care for a loved one. So just because you have an EBT card doesn't mean you have to be a prisoner to Connecticut. Like, you and I are prisoners at Connecticut because of all of our taxes, but you're not held prisoner here. You can freely move around the country and use your card. But just because someone or a card was used in Hawaii, the question isn't why did they do it? It's like, the question really should be is, does our system have internal mechanisms to be able to track, like, and identify, you know, weird patterns?
18: Fraud.
19: Because not every transaction is fraud.
18: Yeah.
19: There's a big scam called skimming. Yeah. And what these fraudsters do is basically take a carbon copy of people's cards.
18: Yeah.
19: And this is a problem because my tax dollars are being used to fund these EBT cards. I want that money to be going toward the people that really need it. I'm like, someone's grandmother, someone's grandfather may be on assistance, but they're on fixed income.
18: Yeah.
19: And if these fraudsters come in and wipe out their card, there's no recourse. There was, for a period of time, the federal government, was making up a difference and refunding that money, but that program doesn't exist anymore.
18: Mm-hmm.
19: So if someone, you know, some single mom who needs this card for their kids to eat has it stolen, they can get a new card, but they're SOL. And that's a big problem.
18: Interesting. So, yeah. So, in other words, skimming is in stealing the number of the card, maybe at at an unscrupulous retailer, or some of these card skimmers that they put on gasoline pumps and at big box, grocery stores and other establishments there. So
19: they could be completely wiping out someone's benefits.
18: Interesting.
19: And then they're done. They're done for the month. They got to wait until, you know, their card gets replenished.
18: And we have no way to even raise a red flag on that.
19: Not as far as I can tell. What the state did do, and I give them some credit for this, is they put an option on their apps so they can go in and they can actually block out-of-state transfers. But you have to actually opt into that. What I found in some other states, because this is not a Connecticut issue. This happens everywhere. Some states have started to either issue the chip cards.
18: Yeah.
19: Massachusetts is starting that. Chip cards are expensive, so I don't know if we have it in our budget to go that route.
18: Lord knows we don't spend money. We can't do that. No, no. Lord knows.
19: But another option would be, instead of opting in, have it be the default, because some states are doing this, where it's the default. You cannot use this card for online purchases or out of state. The person who has the card to physically go in and turn it on. And I think that's a better option if the state doesn't want to go the route with the chip. Having them actually opt in and taking more responsibility and being allowed to take more responsibility for their card and to ensure that they're getting the benefits is the way to go.
18: Megan Portfolio here talking about her latest piece, Connecticut keeps discovering the same credit card scandal. Here's how to stop the next. Oh, no, that was, I'm sorry. Let me get the right one here. This is the welfare card. Man, you're all over the place with a, what's up with this? It's raining Megan here. Connecticut keeps discovering the same credit card scandal. Here's how to stop the next one.
19: Oh, yes. I didn't want to go full into that week because I'm doing a series on it. So Yankee Institute, I mean, we just keep seeing over and over and over again in the news lately, someone's misusing their P card, whether it's at the state level or it's a municipal or nonprofits that take money from the state. And there's no way for the public to actually see this and catch this. They have to rely on, you know, people like me and other reporters to get this information. But sometimes it's impossible. I've been trying to get from Middletown their basically just their checkbook to make it simple. And it's celebrated your birthday. I can't even get them to call me back. So there's no way for the public or even the press to hold these people accountable. So we're actually working on a whole proposal to make this information available because of all this P card abuse that's going on.
18: Hey, let me ask you something. Who decided to go to blue from the red page here? I'm looking at this now, and I knew I spotted something a little different there. What's with the blue?
19: Oh, it's above my pay grade, but it's always good to refresh. I think it's a lot easier on the eyes and easier to read. I love it.
18: It is. It's very nice.
19: And I think we weren't doing like a full rebrand, but you know, it's always good to refresh things. And the second I uploaded my first article, oh my goodness, this looks so much better. It doesn't look as cheesy, and it's just so much easier to read.
18: Yeah, it is cool. So, folks, check it out, the new blue page of the Hartford Portfolio. The main thing that we talked about here, Connecticut welfare cards. Again, this is not illegal, But it does
19: No,
18: say,
19: I'm not implying that every transaction is fraud or every recipient is a fraudster, but there is fraud, and it doesn't mean it's the recipient. It could be they're being victims of, you know, this is a consumer protection issue as well as a transparency issue. So I'm not trying to, you know, put shade on, you know, people that use EBT. I want them to be protected.
18: Yeah, but as you say, that because we don't have a mechanism to reload the cards. So Connecticut
19: and
18: Welfare,
19: I want the taxpayers to be protected as well, Paul.
18: Welfare cards used in Hawaii, Guam, and across the U.S. Record show, there's this one convenience store in Guam. We got to go there. That's what it is.
19: Well, in Marina Del Rey in California, which is a super ritzy area, there was one transaction, a cash withdrawal, like $3,000.
18: Oh, come on.
19: That raises flags.
18: Really? Wow.
19: Yeah.
18: You should, because I know when you call, they listen. You got to start banging on the walls here as some key members in the General Assembly saying, hey, this isn't a nonpartisan thing here. We got to do something about this.
19: I agree. I did actually get very good reception to the article from some lawmakers that emailed me. Excellent. I don't want to put them on blast on the air, but I did get some bipartisan interest on it.
18: So we're going to call you the Catalyst, Megan the Catalyst Portfolio. There you go, right there.
19: Oh, I like that.
18: You like
19: Do
18: that?
19: I get a
18: All
19: theme
18: right.
19: song?
18: Well, I'll work on that. I'll have the crack production.
19: Something Darth Vader-ish. I want to kind of come off like I'm tough.
18: Like you're a video game character. Oh, what a shock there.
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18: We like to check in with this gentleman about once a month or so. He's been a longtime columnist, blogger, newspaper guy in the state. Chris Powell joins us. Check out chrispowellcolumn.com. chrispowellcolumn.com. And Mr. Powell, good afternoon, sir. And how might you be on this fine Tuesday?
20: Well, I think when we're done, I'm going to ask my doctor if a stiff drink is right for me.
18: Several of them. Chris, not surprised here in your latest column that's going to be out tomorrow for people who follow along and those who don't. You're not really impressed with something the governor was actually here at WICC proposing on the Lisa Wexler show yesterday, a little bit of a tax penalty on some of these big businesses per head, $1,000. To say, hey, you should be doing better with health care and not employing a lot of people who are on the Medicaid program, which is a state burden.
20: Yeah, and I'm not sure there really are all that many large companies employing people who can't get health insurance. But I found a lot of things that the governor said in his proposal objectionable. I mean, first he was saying that these big companies force people to go without medical insurance. It's nonsense. The companies don't force them to go without medical insurance. They don't force them to work for any particular company. I mean, labor is free to do what it wants in Connecticut. The reason I think many companies don't provide medical insurance to their lower paid people is because the people are in jobs where they don't produce enough of value to cover both their wages and insurance. I think if they had better job skills than you get just by coming out of the average high school in Connecticut, you'd probably be able to get a better job with insurance. But the governor was hypocritical in several respects. If he thinks the lack of insurance by some employers is a problem, the Medicaid insurance that Connecticut provides to the poor is pretty crappy as well. It's been a running issue in Connecticut for a few years now, how many doctors will not take Medicaid patients in Connecticut because the reimbursements are so small, and many Medicaid recipients can't get timely treatment, even if they can find a doctor that will take Medicaid. Now, if big companies' insurance is bad or lack of insurance is bad, Medicaid from the state of Connecticut isn't that much better for many people. I think the hypocrisy of the governor's proposal was evident in the press release he put out about it. If you looked into the body of the press release, you find out his proposal would exempt the social service agencies that have contracts with state government. So, the governor doesn't want to pay, for better insurance for the social service agency employees that are doing government welfare work. I mean, so, he's reacting just like a big, capitalist employer. He doesn't want to give the state's own, social work people, better insurance. But probably the bigger thing about it, Paul, there's been a line of thought in liberalism and in the Democratic Party generally for decades now that we ought to be breaking the link between employment and insurance. That I think is generally the progressive line on this issue. People shouldn't be stuck in a job they don't like because it's their only practical way of getting adequate health insurance for themselves and their family. That was the genesis of Obamacare. The Affordable Care Act was to increase insurance options for individuals so they weren't so tied to their employer. That's the rationale for the so-called public option, is to liberate people from the medical insurance or lack of medical insurance provided by their employer. But here with Lamont's proposal, he's basically proposing to tighten the link between employment and insurance. And even as he made this proposal, he's been airing a commercial that says he favors having Connecticut develop a universal health insurance system. Yeah. Well, which is it? Does he want the universal system where everybody gets covered regardless of his employment? Or, does he want to stick people with their employers and tax the employers extra for not giving insurance? I mean, it's none of this makes sense.
18: And I had to laugh with Josh Elliott there, and his response I thought was pretty good. Well, he's finally coming around to, to my side on this. Chris, do you think, and we've talked about this before, and I maintain it's good to be closer than people think. Do you think the Lamont people and the establishment Democrats, are they getting a little too worried here about Josh Elliott, maybe with not a full Mamdani moment, but do you think that they're starting to sweat a little bit or not?
20: They're certainly acting as if they're sweating. They're setting the governor up to make a striking a lot of leftist poses. John Larson in the first district certainly looks terrified of the leftists in the Democratic Party in the forthcoming primary, even though his main challenger, former Hartford Mayor Luke Bronin, isn't particularly leftist at all. We're going to find out. I mean, certainly from what's in the public prints and on the air and TV suggests that the Democratic Party in Connecticut is looking for Stalin or Lenin or something. I mean, I hope it is not really as crazy left as it seems, but certainly.
18: So wait a minute, Chris. Wait a minute. You mean they've given up on Che Guevara? Is that what you're telling
20: me? I don't know that. I don't know they've given up on any leftists. It's just the Democratic campaign suggests that the candidates believe that the far left, the far, far left, is the majority in the Democratic Party now in Connecticut, or at least the majority among the voters, the Democrats who are likely to vote in the primaries. I don't know. We're gonna find out if there's any moderate Democrats left.
18: Yeah, and finally, Chris, in the couple of minutes we have left, something that I have been saying for the past couple of years here, because I think it's the only way to change it, and now it's nice that Josh Elliott has adopted one of my proposals. No, but seriously, with this all the controversy over the public benefits charge and the electric bills, this is never going to change. The prices are going to keep going up no matter what. But Josh Elliott says he, if elected, would explore ways to do what basically my hometown does and a couple of other districts in the state. They own their own power grid and they buy their own power. And like a lot of other big cities around the country, they are their own municipal nonprofit. Once all the costs are paid, power companies. What do you think of that?
20: Well, it's funny. I just finished writing a few minutes ago about this this issue. I have no problem with public ownership of utilities if you're starting from scratch. If you're starting from the position we're here in Connecticut, where we've got two very big regional electric utilities and five municipally owned utilities, then you got a problem. There's so many complications here. You have to buy out the utility system. If you do that, then you take them off the tax rolls, so all the municipalities lose their biggest property taxpayer. You've got to have a town develop an electrical distribution staff where you have no expertise. I'm not saying it can't be done, but you know, we certainly don't need 169 electric utilities in Connecticut. We could do with a few more municipal ones, I suppose. Yeah. But we can't afford to break up the grid that way. The municipal utilities they function only because they are able to connect to the regional systems.
18: Yeah, sure.
20: They don't generate their own electricity for the most part. They rely on the service they get from the regional systems.

0: Locally owned by Connoisseur Media.
1: From ABC News, I'm Dave Packer. Holding housing hostage, President Trump backing off at the last minute, not signing the Housing Act passed by Congress designed to bring down the cost of housing, saying Congress first needs to sign the Save America Act, which requires photo ID to vote. The president downplaying the housing bill.
2: Low interest rates will solve everything. We'll solve that. Now, despite that, we're doing well with housing.
1: Senate Minority Leader Chuck Schumer.
3: Trump's petty refusal to sign our bipartisan bill shows how reluctant he is to do anything that would help the American people.
1: Now, the housing bill passing Congress with a veto-proof majority and will become law without the president's signature in 10 days. President Trump visiting senators on Capitol Hill today. It turned into a shouting match. The president miffed about four Republicans who broke ranks to vote for a war powers resolution on Iran. Senator Bill Cassidy was among them.
4: He did not particularly care for my comments. Raised his voice. I lost my temper. That's not appropriate. It's the Irish in me. But I, again, matched his tone and his vibe, and it went back and forth.
1: The Justice Department announcing one of its biggest health care fraud crackdowns ever. More than 450 people, $6 billion in alleged scams.
5: In one case, a nurse practitioner allegedly ran a $900 million scheme, billing Medicare for unnecessary skin grafts. Officials say she took that money and bought an $800,000 necklace, a Ferrari, and a luxury vacation. The FBI also announced two more suspects on its most wanted fraudsters list, allegedly connected to nearly $700 million in medical testing schemes.
1: ABC's Karen Hua. A tsunami warning activated this past hour in the southern Caribbean after a massive 7.1 earthquake near the coast of Venezuela. 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
1: The Department of Health and Human Services confirms the federal government's hantavirus response has ended with no positive cases in the U.S., and no one remains under public health monitoring for exposure. The Los Angeles Public School Board adopted one of the strictest policies, cutting back on screen time in class, starting with a ban before second grade.
10: Once kids reach the second grade, they'll be allowed to spend 1 hour and 40 minutes on devices each week. That amount increases as they get older, eventually reaching 10 hours a week in high school. Parents and teachers have raised concern about an over-reliance on technology in school, worrying that digital instruction is replacing hands-on learning and social interaction.
1: ABC's Rena Roy. Turns out they didn't need a bigger boat. Paddleboarder Robert Kagan says he came face-to-face with a great white shark over Father's Day weekend off the Santa Barbara coast.
11: The feeling is a mix of adrenaline and just this excitement mixed with this, it's a big deal, like, probably shouldn't be doing that.
1: Kagan and family spotted the shark with a drone, so they rented a paddleboard to get up and see it close. Says once they got to shore and reviewed the drone footage, realized just how close that shark came. The Academy of Motion Picture Arts and Sciences has invited 529 members to the Oscar voting body. It brings the group's membership to nearly double what it was a decade ago. Dave Packer, ABC News.
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16: Hey, welcome back to the Lars Larson Show. I got a question for you. Are activist judges now running America's immigration policy? That is a serious question for you, and Americans should be paying close attention to it, because the immigration policy of the United States should really have two effective leaders. Number one, American law passed over the decades that defines what immigration is and what it is not. And then an executive in the White House, the Oval Office, is actually directing the actions of the executive branch agencies that actually enforce immigration law. And if you have anybody else who is running immigration for the United States, like a judge in a black robe, as far as I'm concerned, that is absolutely dead wrong. Let me get into making that case in just a moment. But first, welcome to the Lars Larson Show. If you want to join the best conversation in talk journalism, it's here every single day at 866-HEY-LARS. That's 866-439-5277. And of course, naysayers go to the head of the line. That's been true for almost 30 years. It'll always be true as long as I'm behind this microphone. So if you want to join the best conversation around, it's 866-439-5277. Send your emails to talk@LarsLarson.com. You can also vote in our poll on X. The daily poll question is posted at Lars Larson Show on X. It'll also posted on my website at LarsLarson.com. Should the Congress be able to stop the president from fighting a war that did not have congressional approval? Well, the Senate voted yesterday 50-48. We had four sellout Republicans: Rand Paul of Kentucky, Susan Collins of Maine, Lisa Murkowski from Alaska, and Bill Cassidy of Louisiana, who all voted with the Democrats, who are in the minority in the Senate, to ratify the House-passed measure. U.S. and Iranian negotiators are meeting in Switzerland this week. That is to work out the final details of the abandonment, we are told, of Iran's nuclear program. Now, do I believe that Iran is going to abandon its nuclear program? No, I don't. Unless they are forced to do it, I don't think it's going to happen at all. But should the United States Congress be able to tell the commander-in-chief of the United States military, you have to stop fighting this war? I don't think the Congress should be doing that. You can find the poll on X at Lars Larson Show and at LarsLarson.com, and brought to you by AMAC, the Association of Mature American Citizens. 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I joined the group about a decade ago. You can join AMAC too. 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Better for you and better for America. Now, yesterday's X poll question: should the government get rid of sell-by dates on your groceries? Serious question. California is making that change as of the 1st of July next week, and they are going to get rid of all that mishmash of different dates, like best if used by, fresh by all those other definitions and go to one single definition. I actually think that is a better system all in all. A shout out to our friends in Montrose, Colorado, who catch great talk radio every day on KUBC. That is AM 580. And you can find my show there Monday through Friday. Now, what's coming up this hour? Nebraska is now the only state in America where having a midwife assist with a home birth can actually lead to criminal charges. Why is the Cornhusker state treating home birth like a crime? For 25 years, a public university quietly ran an MBA, Masters in Business Administration program for Chinese Communist Party officials. Have American taxpayers been helping train China's future leaders? And the Senate just overwhelmingly backed a bill to stop Wall Street from buying up American homes. Could the American dream finally come within reach again? And take just a moment to cast a vote in my X poll. You'll find the question at Lars Larson Show on X. You'll also find it on my website at LarsLarson.com. Now, let me get to those activist judges that are trying to run America's immigration policy right now. You see, they're not happy with the fact that we have a very well-defined immigration system. They bought into that whole line of malarkey, I guess you could say, to use a Joe Biden term. The idea that we have a broken immigration system, I think, is absolutely untrue. The only people it's broken for are those who would like to see many more millions of people emigrate into the United States than are immigrating right now. We have a very generous immigration system that allows more than 1 million people every single year to emigrate to the United States of America. Only, I'll remind you again, it doesn't end with that 1 million per year. For every 1 million per year that are allowed to come into the country, get a green card, and be on a 5-year path to become an American citizen, the average immigrant to the United States then brings in, under family reunification, they bring in another average 3 people for every 1 person you allow in. So, in the next 10 years, we will see about 12 million people emigrate to the United States. They will then bring in about 36 million family members on average. That means you'll be bringing in the next 10 years, about 50 million immigrants to the United States of America. And that is before you get to the numbers that come in illegally across our borders. So, Donald Trump has locked down those borders pretty very well. But if you allow 50 million people in the next 10 years and another 50 million after that, the country has fewer than 350 million people right now. You're going to allow a tremendous number of people to come into a country. And unfortunately, most of those immigrants these days are not assimilating into American culture. That is going to have some long-term detrimental effects to the United States of America. So consider the news today. A federal judge yesterday blocked a brand new set of policies implemented by ICE, Immigrations and Customs Enforcement. That includes the new practice of arresting non-citizens at immigration courthouses because the agency didn't go through the proper rulemaking. Consider this. You've got all these immigration laws that have been passed for decades. We haven't had any new major immigration laws passed, certainly not under Donald Trump, certainly not under Democrat members of Congress. They're not passing any new laws. And U.S. District Judge, a Joe Biden appointee by the name of Casey Pitts, has written that the lack of connection between ICE and its stated rationales and the expansion of arrests at immigration courthouses has resulted from a complete lack of decision making. Hold on. If you're going to arrest people for being in the country illegally, wouldn't you think that being at an immigration courthouse would be a great place to arrest people for being in the country illegally? After all, isn't that what accused illegal aliens have to do? They have to go to court and they have to answer, are you in the country legally? If you're not in the country legally, I would think a tremendous place to be able to arrest you would be at an immigration courthouse. But it was ICE policy to only arrest non-citizens at courthouses if they were high risk. One immigration judge said in a declaration that he noticed a dramatic decline in attendance at calendar hearings in her courtroom. Why? Because ICE was there. They were there to arrest people who are illegally in the country. What is the problem with that? If you've told a federal agency it is your job to do enforcement of immigration law within the borders of the United States, that's the job of ICE. If ICE then shows up at immigration courthouses and takes people into custody, isn't that exactly what their job is to do? 866-HEY-LARS. That's 866-439-5277. Send your emails to talk@LarsLarson.com. Coming up in a moment, Nebraska, the only state in America where having a midwife at your home for your home birth can land somebody in jail. Should Nebraska be the only state that makes home birth a felony? We'll talk about that coming up next. 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
13: Lars Larson wants to hear from you, even if you disagree. Naysayers get to cut the line at 866-HEY-LARS. 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
0: Hey, welcome back to the Lars Larson Show. You know, Nebraska is the only state in America where having a midwife at your home birth can land somebody in jail or prison. Should Nebraska be the only state where a home birth could end up being a felony? I thought we'd throw that question at Joshua Polk. He's an attorney at the Pacific Legal Foundation. Hey, Joshua, welcome to the program.
2: Yeah, it's nice to talk to you again, Lars.
0: So what is going on in Nebraska that three mothers have had to file federal lawsuits because the state has a ban on using a certified nurse midwife to assist a home birth? What's going on?
2: So that's absolutely correct. Like every other state, Nebraska allows home births, but it stops certified nurse midwives from attending home births, meaning you can give birth at home, no problem. Just you can't have any help at the same time.
0: Well, now, hold on. Let me ask you something, because, Joshua, I think I volunteered to you before that I'm not an attorney. But isn't there something called freedom of association? Does that mother have the right to associate with whatever kind of help she might want to bring into her home to help her with the birth?
2: So we argue that there is a constitutional right to choose a safe manner of giving birth, and that would include professional assistance at a chosen home birth. And in fact, that's one of the claims that we brought in this lawsuit. So, yeah, I'm right there with you. The Constitution certainly prohibits this type of ban that Nebraska's put in place.
0: So why is Nebraska doing this? Do you have some idea of how this all came about?
2: Sure. So we allege that the Nebraska is attempting to funnel expecting mothers into the hospital system. And we allege that there is a protectionist benefit for the hospitals who get the money from performing the childbirth, and they're diverting women away from non-traditional childbirth to again keep money within that hospital system.
0: So how recently has this come about? Because I would imagine that home births 100 years ago were relatively common, maybe not as common today, but they would have been relatively common. I would imagine in the 1920s. They would have been relatively common. So when did all this come about?
2: So but part of the reason why we were able to bring a due process claim alleging that there's this fundamental right for women to choose is that this right existed from before the founding of the country. Even during the colonial period, nearly all births were outside of a hospital. And it was only in relatively recent decades that sort of reversed, where the majority of childbirths were in a hospital setting. And so is this really longstanding right.
0: I'm talking to Joshua Polk, who's an attorney with the Pacific Legal Foundation. Is there any way to find out, if state lawmakers weighed in on this and said, we don't want to stand in the way of women giving birth at home and get this out of the way? Or is there no willingness to do that in Nebraska?
2: So unfortunately, there's a really longstanding effort to reverse this law through the legislature, and it has failed every year. And we know we encourage the advocates to keep trying that path. But that's one of the reasons why we've chosen to go through the courts, is because the legislature has not been responsive.
0: Well, and by the way, isn't Nebraska the only one in America that is a unicameral legislature where they have one chamber instead of a House and a Senate? They have just one chamber. But what's the argument that's put up against it? Is it a pro-hospital argument?
2: So that's usually not the argument. The argument is that the state wants to steer women away from home births in general because they're viewed as riskier than hospital births. But I don't think that's the actual reason, because home births are allowed. You can deliver at home in the more risky scenario of doing so alone.
0: Yeah, and in fact, you would think that forcing the woman to be on her own would make it even more risky, and yet you still can't get the law changed. So you're appealing to the federal courts. Are the federal courts likely to weigh in on something like this, where the state has made the rule, but they appear to be violating the constitutional rights of their own citizens?
2: Now, that's absolutely right. There's federal jurisdiction for federal questions, and it is a federal question whether this statute violates the federal constitution.
0: So how soon can you get a decision on this? Because this is a real-time situation for these expecting moms, isn't it?
2: That's right. And for that reason, we're pursuing emergency relief in the cases where the plaintiffs are currently expecting, to get a preliminary ruling from the court that we're likely to win ultimately and allow our clients to proceed with the childbirth plans without having to come all the way to the end of the case, which could be, a year or two in the future.
0: So are you talking about getting some relief in the next couple of weeks?
2: Not the next couple of weeks, hopefully the next few months. But we'll see if the court agrees with our request.
14: Has any other state gone through this kind of this kind of situation?
2: So there are a lot of issues affecting childbirth freedom, like restrictions on birth center, establishing independent birth centers from a hospital and that sort of thing. And so in those types of cases, I would say yes. But this is a very unusual and highly restrictive law. So in that sense, Nebraska is kind of unique.
14: You know, Joshua, at least my impression, my mom was born in Scotts Bluff, Nebraska, a long, long time ago, over 100 years ago. But it kind of strikes me as strange that it's a very conservative state, or at least that's the way I understand the reputation, that the idea that a conservative state like that would make it so difficult to do home births just seems very bizarre. Can you help me understand that at all?
2: Sure. So I would just say protectionist policy doesn't know any political party. They all do it. Red or blue states all do it. If you've got a very powerful special interest like the hospital industry, then you'll get things that conflict with the otherwise, statewide values like this.
14: Very good. Well, I wish you luck and I hope you win.
2: All right. Thank you very much.
14: You betcha. That's Joshua Polk. He's an attorney with the Pacific Legal Foundation fighting for the right to have certified midwives help out a mom, a brand new mom who's about to deliver a baby at home and doesn't want to have to deliver it on her own. By the way, I want to tell you something about all those spam texts and the scam emails. You know, the ones that flood your phone. They're not random. And I imagine that you probably have that's occurred to you. But so the scammers are buying your personal information. And that's the key part that you have to understand. Data brokers are the ones who are selling it. And believe me, it applies not just to you, but it applies to me as well. And I've had to act against it. And now I've found the way to get it done. It's called Incogni. Here's what happens. The data brokers will collect your name, your address, your phone number. Even they collect the kind of medications that you take. They collect information about your income, and then they package it all up, and they sell it to anybody who's willing to pay the freight, and that includes criminals as well. So in the last six, now almost 7 months, I have used Incogni to take back my privacy and my safety for not just me, but for members of my family as well. Incogni is easy to use. It's relatively inexpensive, about $7 a month. Incogni. Incogni contacts the hundreds and hundreds of data brokers on my behalf and legally demands that they delete all that personal data. Already, Incogni, for me, has already deleted the data on about 1,000 different data brokers. The number is over 1,000 now. It was about 700 or 800 for a long time, but they are continuing to go after those data brokers. 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
0: 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He actually will read it. 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
1: Hey, welcome back to the Lars Larson Show. It's a pleasure to be with you on a Wednesday. Always glad to get to your phone calls and emails. Yesterday, we ended up talking to a guest who suggested that the amount of water used by AI centers, while stated in millions of gallons, is actually not that much when you compare it to other kinds of uses, like, say, washing cars or growing crops and things like that. Well, I got this response from Rhonda, who wrote in, Lars, I was listening to your show today, but I was driving, so I couldn't call to refute your guest. I have family in Piedmont, Oklahoma, that are in a battle right now to stop an AI data center from encroaching on their small rural community. Your guest says that AI centers only constitute 1/100th of the state's total water usage. I want to contend that AI's water usage affects far more than that. There are several small communities in rural areas of Oklahoma, like Piedmont, that are already underserved by the amount of water and electricity available. If those communities represent maybe 1/1000th of the state's total water and data center uses 1/100th, it has a far bigger impact. There are many more reasons that these communities are resisting this usage in their area, but I'm glad that you're addressing your guest's faulty reasoning. He is not comparing apples to apples. Thanks for listening. Signed, Rhonda. Well, Rhonda, thanks so much for sending me an email. To your calls now. If you want to join the best conversation in talk journalism, it's here every day at 866-HEY-LARS. And as usual, naysayers go to the head of the line. Let me go first to Mike. Hey, Mike, welcome to the program. What's on your mind?
2: What's on my mind? Well, I don't have all the details on this Nebraska midwife thing.
1: Okay, but I can give you some.
2: But what I'm wondering about is statistics about what is the adverse conditions of being of a woman having a baby by herself, having a baby with EMS there in the home, or a midwife, you know?
1: Well, I mean, ordinarily you would not expect to have a woman decide to do a home delivery and then have it done by EMS instead if she knows that, got medical conditions that might necessitate a hospital. Many women would then go to the hospital as opposed to having the baby at home. But if they believe that they can actually successfully deliver the baby at home, what are the statistics about whether or not it's safe to be able to do it with a midwife? I mean, after all, human beings have been delivering babies at home for most of the existence of human beings on this planet, haven't they?
2: Right. But the other side of it is that, say, this is not the mother's first birth, okay?
1: Yeah.
2: It's her third or fourth child. And she went to the hospital for a couple of them, and there was no complications at all. What would say that there would be a complication with any more? Right?
1: Yeah, well, I mean, I think the logic would follow that if she had uncomplicated births, she might expect to have another uncomplicated birth. But that's really not the issue, is it? Mike, what we were bringing up is that Nebraska has made it illegal for the woman to use a midwife. Now, they say you can go home and have a baby all by yourself, but you cannot employ a midwife to come and help you out. Should any state tell a woman that she can't use a midwife to help her deliver her baby?
2: Well, I don't believe that's the case because, like I say,
1: what do you mean you don't believe it's the case?
2: Person?
1: I just told you it's the law in Nebraska that the woman is not allowed to use a midwife in delivering her baby. They have the law on the books. They're enforcing the law, and they say if you use a midwife, you may go to prison. The midwife may go to prison. It's illegal in Nebraska. So are you telling me you don't believe that I'm stating the law as it's on the books in Nebraska?
2: No. I think the conditions that they have in the law may be unnecessary.
1: You think?
2: They may need to, yeah, I would say change that.
1: Yeah, I would think that'd be a good idea. Mike, thank you very much. I appreciate the call. 866-HEY-LARS. That's 866-439-5277. Send your emails to talk@LarsLarson.com. I've got to give you some new information that came out today, and it concerns both Jeffrey Epstein, the dead pervert pedophile, and Bill Gates, the very weird tech guy, the guy, the billionaire Bill Gates of Microsoft fame. Bill Gates had testified to members of Congress. Now, that happened a couple of weeks ago on about the 10th of June, so almost exactly 2 weeks ago. Well, since then, he testified for about 6 hours before the House Oversight Committee. Well, now they have released the transcripts of all that testimony. They were released yesterday. Gates said he became acquainted with Jeffrey Epstein in 2011. Let me point something out to you. It was 2008 when Jeffrey Epstein entered a guilty plea in Florida to obtaining a minor for prostitution, solicitation of a child for prostitution. Now, Jeffrey Epstein was at the point where he first met Bill Gates. He was already a convicted criminal because he had pleaded guilty to those charges. Now, Gates said he then had contact with Epstein from 2011 to 2015. And what they were talking about was raising money for various different causes, both Jeffrey Epstein's causes and Bill Gates' causes. Bill Gates says he was not blackmailed, but get this. He told the House committee that the emails he got suggest that Epstein might have been trying to move in the direction of blackmailing Bill Gates. In other words, Bill Gates wants you to believe that he was the guy who was the victim. I'd like to know, why was Bill Gates associated with a guy that everybody knew, because it was public record, that Epstein was a convicted child molester? He had hired children for sex, and Bill Gates had every reason to know that. I don't think Bill Gates lacks for personal security around him. Bill Gates now calls their relationship a grave error in judgment. He denies that he ever paid Jeffrey Epstein. He says their conversations were mostly centered around identifying wealthy individuals who could contribute to global health causes. And if you believe that, I would suggest you might want to buy a bridge from somebody one of these days. By the way, I've got a little warning for you. What would happen if you got sick while you're traveling this summer? You can hear that I'm a little congested from a cold right now. But if you're flying across the country or taking a road trip or just heading out with the family, the last thing you want is to be away from home without the medications you rely on. And that's why it makes sense to prepare before you travel. 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
2: Welcome back to the Lars Larson Show. It's a pleasure to be with you. John Gordon is with me. He's an attorney, a former journalist, and the Trump-endorsed Republican candidate for Georgia Attorney General back in 2022. Mr. Gordon, welcome back to the program.
16: Oh, thank you so much. I think you suffer from my disease of reversing numbers and letters. I am a former lawyer and currently journalist. Thank you very much.
2: We should do that. So you're a reformed attorney and a journalist now currently. So I appreciate you coming on the show. Give me your perspective on what's happened this week, because we had the Senate voting 85-5, as they say, to stop Wall Street from buying up American homes. And then we had this bill that was supposed to dramatically change the housing situation for Americans. And then President Trump said, yeah, I'm not signing that thing, even though he was scheduled to sign it. I'm not signing it until the Congress actually approves the SAVE Act, which I think he may be trying to use it for leverage. In that case, I'm not against it. I'd like to see the SAVE Act pass as well. But give me your perspective.
16: I think, let's start with the fact that 80% of Americans want the SAVE Act passed. And the fact that the Congress is not passing it, the House has passed it. The Senate is just flicking us all off. And for reasons that I don't understand, even a lot of Republicans refuse to vote for it. And I think that people that don't want the SAVE Act are just telling us to our face, we're going to cheat. And there's nothing you can do about it. And I, for one, think that they talk about a threat to democracy. That's not a threat to democracy. That is destroying democracy, because our franchise is the most sacred part of our republic. And without the vote, we have no republic. So it is alarming. And I applaud President Trump. You know, he plays hardball. And that's the only thing that these people listen to. Nicing your way through the legislative process does not work. We've proven it time and time again.
2: Well, and John, part of what should safeguard against this is that when somebody decides to play games, especially on what is famously referred to as an 80-20 issue, and I mean, there are very few that are literally 80-20, as you point out. I mean, there are a lot of them where there's strong public support. But in this case, there's literally about 80% of the public is in favor of the simple three things in the SAVE Act. Number one, you got to prove you're a citizen to be able to vote. Number two, you got to have picture ID. And number three, your ballot has to be on election day. That seems very common sense. Why is it that we're not even seeing Republicans standing up and calling out those people, those other Republicans who will not stand up and support this, when it seems to be such an 80-20 issue and it's a winner for the folks who vote for it?
16: Well, the political reality is that people like Collins and Murkowski, they live in purple districts and they don't want to lose their seat in Congress. So they cower under the threat of political pressure from their constituents. It's very real. The Democrats know that they can't win on the competition for ideas. That's what American politics used to center on. And I loved it. I thrived on it. But today the Democrats realize that the only way they can cling to what little power they have left is to cheat, and cheat they do. I worked on a legal case in Georgia, Jeffords, Satir, and Perdue, as in David Perdue, against the Fulton Board of Elections for 2.5 years.
2: Yep.
16: I've seen the evidence. I've talked to the witnesses. I've played devil's advocate with the forensic accountants. I've read the reports. Georgia was stolen in 2020 by an order of magnitude. Oh, let's don't look back. Let's move on. Yeah, that's a great manipulation so they can do it again.
2: And in fact, the Democrats are never embarrassed by being called election deniers. I mean, I don't hear anybody calling Al Gore an election denier. But if Donald Trump does it, or if I do it, and believe me, I've been called an election denier by the best of them out there, John. I mean, there are people saying, well, you're just denying. You're saying that the vote was not legitimate. Yeah, I'm saying exactly that. that Joe Biden underperformed in Democrat strongholds like Los Angeles and Chicago, and then somehow magically overperformed in the seven battleground states where they would have been the toughest places for him to win. But he underperforms in the Windy City and then overperforms in Atlanta. Tell me how any of that makes sense.
16: Oh, come on now. He got 80 million votes, the most votes ever garnered by a presidential candidate, and he campaigned from his basement. I can't believe you're such a skeptic.
2: Yeah. Well, hey, by the way, before we leave the subject altogether, this bill that I imagine the president will either allow to become law without his signature, but the one about Wall Street buying up American homes, are they really buying up American homes? Or is that some mythology that's been created? Because I'd like to know the truth.
16: No, it is a reality. And you realize I was being funny when I said that,
2: yeah.
16: Just to make the point. But Progress Residential, they own 100,000 homes, Invitation Homes, 97,000 homes, American Homes, 60,000, Blackstone, 62,000, Amherst, 60,000, First Key, 52,000. It is a reality that these big corporations are snatching up houses, and they outbid the individuals, and they do it by aggressive pricing, number one, but also they'll buy the house with no inspection on 30 days closing, and so people are anxious and willing to sell to them. But what happens is that you end up with these large corporations dominating the U.S. housing market. And then what they do cleverly is they rent the house back to the people that they bid it against.
2: Yep.
16: So it's really not fair. And, you know, I abhor most of the time government regulation and interference with the free enterprise system. But this is an abuse, and I really think the Congress did get it right. I think President Trump, like he always does, is negotiating. I think that there will be a resolution, I hope, that includes passage of the SAVE Act so that we can save our republic.
2: I hope so, too. John, we're going to be glad to have you back. That's John Gordon, former attorney, reformed attorney, and currently a journalist, and he was the Republican candidate for Georgia Attorney General back just a few years ago. By the way, are you already dreading those hot summer nights? You know the feeling. You're tired, you're ready for bed, but instead of sleep, you're kicking off the covers and flipping your pillow over and over and over, and you wake up sweaty at 2 o'clock in the morning. Believe me, I've been there myself. 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